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6: Here we go! Here we go! Let's go, guys. Getting set for the first pitch. 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
20: All right, let's do this. 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The Astros pitching matchup tonight is going to be Peter Lambert, 29-year-old, 8-5 on the season, 3.03 ERA against the Marlins' best. Sandy Alcantara, he's 30. He's 10-5 on the season with a 3.89. We'll have the first pitch right after this.
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3: This copyrighted broadcast is presented by authority of the Houston Astros LLC. It may not be reproduced or retransmitted in any form, and the accounts and descriptions of this game may not be disseminated without the express written consent of the Astros. Take it away, Robert.
4: Thank you, Steve. It's right-hander Peter Lambert on the mound for the Astros, 8-5, a 3.03 ERA in 16 starts, 92 innings, 66 hits, 36 walks, 91 strikeouts, league batting 197 against a 29-year-old from San Dimas, California. Otto Lopez will lead things off for the Marlins. Lopez leading the majors with a .332 average, .368 on base percentage, 9 homers, 46 RBIs. Paredes even with third, and the first pitch of the ball game is whacked foul back to the screen. First pitch brought to you by Daikin, proud to help listeners stay comfortable indoors while perfecting the air we share.
3: Not surprising you got that first fastball inside. He pitches very well, righties and lefties inside.
4: Here's the 0-1. And he bunts it. Third base side. Paredes charges. Bare hands. Throws to first. Not in time. Bunt base hit for Otto Lopez. Just his fourth hit in his last 24 at-bats. And the Marlins have the leadoff man on.
3: And it was perfect. Right down the third baseline. Maybe 2 feet in fair territory. And a third of the way down to third base.
4: So the leadoff man at first in Lopez with speed. 18 steals and 21 attempts on the year. Paredes in on the grass now for Kyle Stowers, left-handed hitting first baseman. Middle infield back, shaded to pull. Pitch by Lambert, and that's squibbed foul off to the left, strike one. Stowers hitting .233, .316 on base percentage, 12 homers, 43 RBIs. He's had a good series, an RBI double yesterday, 3-for-9.
3: He's going to go get a new bat. That went off the end of the bat, and it cracked. Now, expect the Marlins to run. They're going to try to do something differently, mired in an 8-game losing streak. They haven't been able to get to their speed yet in this series.
4: And just 21 runs scored by the Marlins over that 8-game skid. Stowers just now making his way back to the box with the new bat. And often you see teams, when they're struggling, like the Marlins are offensively, losers of 8 in a row, where they try to do things early in games just to jumpstart things. Lambert is set, delivers. Swing and a miss, good changeup, and it's nothing and 2 now to Stowers.
3: One of the reasons he's so good against lefties is that changeup. He'll throw to righties or lefties, and especially with the depth that it has, it's a real weapon.
4: Works from the third base side of the rubber. Lambert's 0-2. And that misses down. Another changeup. Marlins came into this series with the 10th lowest strikeout rate as an offense. But on Monday night, they struck out 14 times. Last night, 13 strikeouts. Throw over to first base. Lopez back with a dive. And obviously, a lot of credit goes to the Astros pitching, as the Marlins have been swinging and missing at an atypical rate. One and two to Stowers. Lopez at first. No score, top of the first. Nobody out. The pitch. And that is strike three. Call at the knees on the outside corner, and Stowers is challenging.
3: Interesting. Maybe at the knees, maybe a little bit low.
4: It was at the knees, and Stowers and the Marlins are going to lose this challenge.
3: Boy, what a tough break for the Marlins team. They lose it that early. That's the walk of shame back to the dugout.
4: So the Marlins down to one challenge, and it's just two batters into the first inning. John Lipka calling the balls and strikes today. James Hoy, the crew chief, at first. DJ Rayburn at second. Sean Barber at third. So Lopez still at first. One out for Heriberto Hernandez. Right-handed hitting left fielder. Batting 241, 316 on base percentage. 13 homers, 37 runs batted in for Hernandez. Two hits yesterday. A throw over to first, and Lopez back standing. Hernandez now with a 14-game on-base streak. Walker holding on Lopez at first. Lambert set, now delivers. And there's a strike on the inside corner, 93 on the two-seamer. And that's what you were talking about earlier, Steve. Lambert so good at pitching inside.
3: First time through the order, man, he's going to make him conscious inside. That's a great strategy.
4: One. And that's hit the other way and in a right field for Hernandez. A base hit. Lopez on his way to third as the throw goes into second base from Spence. And the Marlins have runners at the corners with one out. Hernandez now six hits in his last 14 at-bats.
3: Here's the defense for the Astros. In the outfield left to right, it's Alvarez in left. Spence in center. Wade is the right fielder. Paredes is at third. Pena's at short. Nick Allen gets the start at second base. Walker's at first. Vasquez catching.
4: Now it's Xavier Edwards, switch hitting second baseman, batting left-handed against Lambert. Edwards hitting 293. That's ninth in the National League. Seventh of the 375 on-base percentage. Six homers, 37 RBIs. Looking for his first hit in this series. Paredes in on the grass at third. First pitch. Curveball misses down. Yesterday, Edwards struck out three times. Struck out twice against Amai, and then again against A.J. Blueball. First time all year that he had struck out three times in a game.
3: He loves the fastball.
4: The 1-0. Breaking ball, bounce foul right side and into the Astros dugout.
3: Probably steer away from fastballs if he can.
4: The last time Edwards struck out three or more times in a game before last night was almost exactly a year ago, July 25th last year in Milwaukee. Game that was started by Freddie Peralta. 1-1. Fastball just off the outside corner, and it's challenged by Vasquez.
3: I think Vasquez made the right call there.
5: That's challenging.
4: Yeah, this is going to be a strike. That hit the outside corner.
5: Houston has two remaining.
4: So the ABS giveth for the Astros, taketh away for the Marlins here in the first. And it's a 1-2 count to Xavier Edwards. That's Lopez at third. Hernandez at first. One out. No score. Top of the first. Astros looking to sweep this three-game series. Pitch on the way. Runner goes from first. And it's a swing and a foul off of Vasquez. As the ball winds up just to his left. 1-2 still. Back to first goes Hernandez, who has six steals and eight attempts on the year. Vasquez using the pitch comm to relay information to the infielders about potential stolen base coverage, whether he'll throw down should Hernandez take off. You'd think that would be less likely with Lopez at third. Paredes even with third. Lambert set. A long set. Now the 1-2. And it's inside 2-2. Missed with the fastball at 95.
3: He misses where you're supposed to. That was either going to be on the inside corner or inside. Was it going to leave it out over the plate?
4: Throw over to first base, and Hernandez back with a dive. Second career, or the first career start for Lambert against the Marlins since May of 2024 when he was with the Rockies. This is his fourth start against Miami overall. Two. And that is just off the outside corner with a changeup, full count. Even though it was only 2 years ago, none of the players in the Marlins starting lineup when Lambert last faced them are still on the team. As a matter of fact, the only player currently on the Marlins who played in that game was Otto Lopez, and he pinch ran late after Lambert had come out. Edwards uses his timeout, takes a practice swing, now makes his way back to the box. See if Hernandez is going. He was going earlier in the at-bat, so you'd think he'd be going here on 3-2 with one out. Lopez at third. No score. Long set. There goes Hernandez. 3-2. Swing and a miss. Down on strikes. Throw down a second by Pena. It's dropped by Pena. Now he throws to third and not in time. Pena had a chance to get Hernandez at second base. Dropped the ball. Looked like maybe Pena didn't realize how much time he had, and then he threw to third to try and see if he could backpick Lopez. But there are two outs in the inning on a strikeout of Edwards.
3: Doesn't look like they're going to challenge the call at third base. Paredes thought he may have tagged him. But if Pena would have held on to that baseball, they had him at second base. It was a great throw from Vasquez.
4: Yeah, even though Pena dropped it, Hernandez was so far from the base that Pena still could have gotten him. All right, so two men in scoring position, two out for Liam Hicks, left-handed hitting DH. Infield plays in the pole. Lambert delivers, and that's a little low for a ball. Hicks batting .285, .359 on base percentage, 14 homers, 60 runs batted in. Had a two-run homer in the first game of this series on Monday night. The 1-0. And that fades off the plate away. A changeup, two balls and no strikes. 17 pitches so far in the first for Lambert, who's given up one run or fewer in each of his last three starts, trying to strand a couple of runners here. Delivers a 2-0, and that's over four strikes. Stayed with the changeup and hit the outside corner. Last start for Lambert, Friday against the Orioles, first game after the break. And pitched great, got no decision. Left with the lead, giving up a run over six innings and struck out a career-high 10 in that game. 2-1, and that's fouled back to the screen. And it's 2-2 now to Liam Hicks.
3: Frustrating. Some of these lefties, he's getting inside, whether it's the fastball or the cutter. He's getting it in there.
4: Five hitters who will bat left-handed in the Marlins lineup against Lambert, who's holding lefties to a 142 average and a 496 OPS. And time called at the plate. No score. 2 men in scoring position for the Marlins. Two outs in the top of the first. Two delivery. And that's down and in with a slider to run the count full. Griffin Conine, another left-handed hitter, is on deck.
3: Got a base open, maybe the changeup here.
4: Hicks windmills the bat as he waits. 3-2. Bouncing ball foul up the first baseline. And we'll do it again at 3-2. Wound up throwing him a slider. Kicks back in the box. That's Lopez at third. Hernandez at second for Miami. Another 3-2. And that is called a ball just low for ball four. A changeup. No challenge from Vasquez, and the Marlins have loaded the bases. That pitch was definitely low, and now Josh Miller will go to the mound. 22 pitches into Peter Lambert's outing. So the first walk issued by Lambert, and this mound visit is brought to you by Insperity, the official HR sponsor of the Houston Astros. Right moves help teams succeed. how you HR matters.
3: Let him rest for a second. 22 pitches into this ball game, huffing and puffing to agree. He's made some tough pitches already. Under a lot of duress, it's that bunt single to start things.
4: Visits concluded. Lopez at third, Hernandez at second, Hicks at first for Griffin Conine. Right-handed hitting right fielder. Batting .277, .358 on base percentage. 7 homers and 16 RBIs for Conine, who's hit safely in 10 of his last 11 games. Infield back shaded to pull. Lambert delivers, and Conine swings through a first-pitch changeup for strike one.
3: Beauty. 4 homers his last 9 games. He's dangerous right now.
4: Marlins trying to make a statement early in a ball game. Team in the middle of an 8-game losing streak. Here's the 0-1. And that's off the outside corner, another changeup. And it's a ball into strike now to Conine. The 1-1. Curveball, and that's hit high in the air and pretty deep to right center. Back on it is Wade. Spence over as well. Spence with the call and the catch on the warning track in front of the Astros bullpen to retire the side. Conine giving the Astros a scare, but Lambert gets out of it, leaves them loaded. And we go to the bottom of the first. Marlins nothing. Astros coming up.
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0: come on radio. No score, Astros and Marlins, bottom of the first. Right-hander Sandy Alcantara on the mound for Miami. 10-5, 3.89 ERA in 21 starts. Leads the majors with 136 and two-thirds innings. His first pitch to Jeremy Pena is bounced sharply foul between the bag and third base coach Tony Perez-Chica. Alcantara, 130 hits, 37 walks, 107 strikeouts. Leads the major leagues with 15 quality starts out of his 21 outings entering play today. Delivers an 0-1 to Pena, and that is at the knees for a strike. Jeremy hits in each of the last four games, batting .293, .355 on base percentage, 8 homers, 27 runs batted in. It's 2-for-3 with a couple of doubles against Alcantara, who's making his second career start against the Astros. The 0-2. Missed outside with a cutter, and it's a 1-2 count.
1: Cy Young Award winner in 2022. That was Jeremy's rookie year.
0: The 1-2, down and away. Did he go around? He did not, according to James Hoy at first. Alcantara's start against the Astros before tonight, his only start against them before tonight, August 4th last year in Miami. He went seven innings but gave up six runs in the loss. Pena had an RBI double in that game. 2-2. Bouncing ball past Alcantara, but coming on the field at Edwards, second baseman throws to first in time, and there's one away.
1: Here's the Marlins defense in the outfield from left to right. It's Hernandez, Ruiz, and Conine on the infield. Sanoja is at third, Lopez at shortstop, Edwards is second, and Stowers at first base, and Joe Mack catching again.
0: So one out, nobody on for Yordan, playing left field today. Leads the American League in all three Triple Crown categories, .326 average, 33 home runs, 75 runs batted in. Pitch on the way, and that's outside for a ball. Yordan's 33 homers is tied with the Phillies' Kyle Schwarber for the Major League lead. Also leads the majors with a .432 on base percentage and a 1,081 OPS, 1-0. Hit sharply through the right side, a base hit for Yordan. Give him a 9-game hit streak. As Yordan continues to be white hot, 16 hits in his last 30 at-bats.
1: It's hard to have any range on the infield when he hits bullets like that.
0: And that wasn't even one of his harder hit balls. That one was merely 99.6 off the bat. So one-on-one out for Isak Paredes. Big three-run homer yesterday to give the Astros some separation. His 13th of the season, .260 average, .352 on base percentage, 53 RBIs. Alcantara delivers, and that's over for a strike, nothing and one. Paredes, a 7-game hit streak and a 15-game on base streak coming into play today. Outfield straight up against him. Alcantara is 0-1. And Paredes lifts this out to right. Conine started back. Now comes in a step, makes the catch. There are two away. Alvarez retreats to first.
1: Alcantara is on pace to pitch 216 innings this year. He leads the league in innings pitched right now.
0: At back-to-back seasons of more than 200 innings in 2021 and 2022. 22, that Cy Young year, as we mentioned. Here's Lamont Wade Jr., left-handed hitting right fielder, first pitch. And that's over for a strike, 97 on the fastball. Wade hitting .186 in 15 games, .327 on base percentage, two homers and eight runs batted in. Alcantara set, delivers, runs a fastball in, and it's a ball on the strike. Alcantara missed all of 2024, had Tommy John surgery after the 2023 season ended, and was up and down last year, 1-1. Ground ball, left side, softly hit, backhanded by the shortstop Lopez, long one-hop throw in time to get Wade. And retire the side. Astros a one-out hit, but that's all. And after one, Astros nothing, Marlins nothing.
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0: 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Robert Ford, Steve Sparks, producer engineer Matt Bolts at Daikin Park as we start the second inning. No score between the Astros and Marlins. Peter Lambert, a 25-pitch first inning, was able to strand the bases loaded. Now he'll face Javier Sanoja, right-handed hitting third baseman. First pitch, and that's whacked foul back to the screen for strike one. Sanoja, 4-for-8 in this series, batting .275 on the year, .313 on base percentage. Three homers, 34 runs batted in for Sanoja. The 0-1 hit off the hands and popped up on the infield. Calling for it, Walker, first baseman, comes in on the grass to make the catch for out number one.
1: Well, he's a bully with that fastball, isn't he?
0: Sure is.
1: He will come inside.
0: So one out, nobody on for Joe Mack, left-handed hitting catcher. Batting .243, .301 on base percentage, 9 homers, 28 RBIs for Mack, who's homered in each of the first two games of this series. Paredes in a couple of steps on the grass at third. Rest of the infield back, shaded to pull. Pitch by Lambert, breaking ball low. Astros off tomorrow before starting a six-game road trip. Three in Chicago against the White Sox beginning Friday night, and then three in Anaheim against the Angels. 1-0. Outside, did he go around? He did not, according to the third base umpire, Sean Barber, and it's two balls and no strikes. White Sox team turning a lot of heads this year. They've been at or near the top of the AL Central all season. 2-0. That's in there for a strike, 2-1, and the Astros will get their first look at the White Sox on Friday. The last team that the Astros will see in the American League. They've seen everyone else in the AL except the White Sox, and that ends Friday. Here's a 2-1. And that's lifted out toward left center field. Over as Alvarez to his left makes the catch. Ball was slicing back to him. Mack is the second out. Now it's Esteury Ruiz, right-handed hitting center fielder. Ruiz batting .243 in 62 games, .363 on base percentage, 5 homers, 10 RBIs. Join the Astros for Pilates in the Park, presented by Houston Methodist, Sunday the 2nd. 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Pitch on the way. And that's hit out to right. Coming in a few steps now is Wade. He's there to make the catch. An easy breezy 7-pitch inning for Peter Lambert after a rocky first, and after 1.5, Astros nothing, Marlins nothing. 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
0: 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Scoreless ball game, bottom of the second, Astros and Marlins. Sandy Alcantara delivers to Yiner Diaz, and the fastball is off the outside corner at 97 for ball one. Yiner DHing tonight, batting .242, .267 on base percentage, 6 homers, 23 RBIs. Lineup a little different today, the 1-0. That's outside with Alvarez in left field. Yiner Diaz DHing. Cam Smith not in there for a third straight day. And Jose Altuve getting the day off ahead of the off day tomorrow. Here's the 2-0 to Yiner. And there's a strike at the knees. Yiner challenges. I think he thought that was inside.
11: Pitcher's called a strike. Batter's challenging.
0: Well, is this going to be a ball? Pitch was a little low. Everyone now knows it.
11: Houston has 2 remaining.
0: So it's a 3-0 count to Yiner. Cam Smith, by the way, not starting for a third straight day. Game did get in late in each of the last two. He's been working with hitting coach Vic Rodriguez on getting the ball in the air more. 3-0. That's inside ball four. Diaz doesn't see a strike. Not the easiest guy to walk. Just the 7th free pass he's drawn. And Yiner is on the leadoff. The home second.
1: It's amazing. Only 7 walks so far this season. He just walked on 4 pitches.
0: So one on for Christian Walker, right-handed hitting first baseman, batting .234, .310 on base percentage, 20 homers, 58 RBIs. He's trying to get it going again. 2 hits in his last 21 at bats. Alcantara delivers, and the fastball misses down and away. Walker has done well against Alcantara, has the most experience against him, 5-for-14. That's a .357 average, including a homer and a double. And has only struck out twice against him in 14 at-bats. 1-0. Bouncing ball up the middle, ranging and unable to get it. The second baseman, Edwards, it goes in the center. Diaz stops at second. And Christian Walker now 6-for-15 against Sandy Alcantara.
1: Slipped it right through there, right in between the second baseman and shortstop. Needs a little good fortune.
0: So the Astros have 2 men on with no one out for Lucas Spence. Got his first big league RBI and first big league extra base hit yesterday with an RBI double, batting .235 in 5 games. 4-for-17, no home runs and an RBI. That is contract selected by the Astros on Friday. First pitch to him. And that's a ground ball softly hit right side. Fielded by Stowers. Goes to second for one. On the first, throws it away over Alcantara's head. Over to third base goes Diaz. He stops there as that ball caromed off the screen back to Alcantara. Spence looked like he would have beaten it out anyway. And the Marlins are fortunate that a run didn't score there.
1: Yeah, that was a terrible throw. It really was. He's lucky that didn't end up in the Astros' dugout.
0: So, one out on the fielder's choice. Scored that 3-6, retiring Walker. Runners at the corners with Diaz at third and Spence at first. Spence with really good speed. And Nick Allen at the plate with one out. Right-handed hitting second baseman. Infield in. First pitch is down and away for a ball. Allen hitting 239, 287 on base percentage. A home run and 10 runs batted in. 2-for-8 in his career against Alcantara. Infield up the middle, not in all the way to the cut of the grass, but in more than halfway. The 1-0. Bouncing ball right side. Edwards can't get it under his glove and into right field. Diaz scores on his way to third. Spence, he's in safely. Throw back across the diamond, but diving back safely there is Allen with an RBI single to put the Astros up 1-0.
1: I think Edwards, if he had it to do over again, maybe have left his feet just to keep that ball in the infield. He should have gotten leather on it. But Allen gets the first run in for the Astros.
0: So Nick picks up his 11th RBI of the season. Spence at third, Allen at first, still only one out. And here's Christian Vasquez. Starting at catcher for the second straight day. First pitch, and he bunts it, but pops it up. It's caught by Stowers, and then he drops it. But it's still going to be an out. Dropped it on the transfer. However, if Stowers had held on to that, he would have been able to double off Spence at third. He had gotten pretty far down the line. So Vasquez out, popping up the bunt. There are two outs in the inning for Jeremy Pena.
1: Well, Pena comes to the plate. He's been swinging the bat great. Back-to-back home run games. He's never had a homer in three straight games.
0: Grounded out his first time. Spence at third. Allen at first. 1-0 Astros. The pitch. Swing and a miss. Changeup running in. 0-1. Contra works from the first base side of the rubber. Delivers. Swing and a miss at a slider. A little wrinkle on it there, and it's 0-2 now to Pena. Alcantara last year, his first full season, coming back from Tommy John, a 5.36 ERA, third highest ERA among qualified starters in the big leagues. But he was much better in the second half. He's carried that over to 2026. And in the count on Pena, there goes the runner from first. The 0-2 is fouled to the backstop. And Allen will have to return to first base.
1: Now, the Astros would love to run Alcantara. His pitcher's allowed 47 stolen bases since last year. That's the most in baseball.
0: And the Marlins as a team have allowed the most steals in the majors. Alcantara set at the belt. Allen goes again. The 0-2 is low. And a throw to third. And they have Spence caught up between third and home. Throw back to home. And Spence is tagged out. I think maybe Spence, if he had to do it over again, would have waited a little longer to make sure that the throw went to second before coming home. And the side is retired. Astros get a run on the RBI single by Allen. And after two innings, Astros 1, Marlins nothing.
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1: Astros lead at 1-0, top of the third inning. It's going to be the top of the order for the Marlins. Otto Lopez will start things. He had a bunt single back in the first inning, but was stranded on third base. And Peter Lambert back out there. We're happy to be joined by one of the newest members of the Astros family. First pitch is a little high, and it's Jack Riddell, who was drafted in the first round by the Astros, 28th pick, and exciting times for you, Jack.
15: Yeah, very exciting. It was a lot of fun. It's a pleasure to be here and an honor to be part of the Astros now.
1: Any idea that the Astros were excited or maybe going to draft you?
15: Honestly, it was kind of a whirlwind of experiences at the Combine. Talked with a lot of teams, so it was kind of up in the air. But we had great conversations with the Astros and the different scouts that had talked to me. So I would say no, I didn't know, but you know, there's a thought in my mind that would be pretty cool.
1: 1-1 pitch is driven to right field, and it's flagged down by Lamont Wade Jr. for the first out of the inning.
16: So you played at Notre Dame, and 8-3, 3.29 ERA, 116 strikeouts, and 87 and two-thirds innings as a junior. You're originally from Sioux Falls, South Dakota. How did someone from Sioux Falls, South Dakota, which, and correct me if I'm wrong, doesn't have high school baseball, wind up playing at Notre Dame?
15: Yeah, well, we did have high school baseball, luckily.
16: Okay,
15: but
16: all
15: that's not how I got recruited. A lot of those perfect game tournaments that I would go to, that helped me out a lot. So, and then that ended up being my only offer.
16: Only offer was Notre Dame?
15: Yeah, and they were in the College World Series at the time, so, I mean.
1: Why
15: felt,
1: not?
15: Felt right, yeah, it felt right, you know.
1: All right, there's a line out by Stowers to first base. There's two outs. Roberto Hernandez is the batter. He singled his last time up. What's the best competition you faced so far as an amateur?
15: Yeah. You know, I've always had a tough time with Florida State, and now I got a Florida State teammate on my team here. So
1: Wes Mendez,
15: yeah,
1: right? The lefty?
15: Yeah, me and Wes have played against each other for a while. But, yeah, they always give me a hard time. So,
1: how different are you from your freshman year to your junior year, velocity-wise?
15: I definitely jumped a lot, especially with the max and the average. That's been a big help. Just, you know, adding size has been a big thing for me.
1: Just got bigger and got a little bit stronger. And every year you saw your velo creep and creep. Do you add any pitches along for your arsenal?
15: Yeah, I added a cutter and a curveball. That helped out a lot, too, to you know, get more strikeouts and keep the hitter thinking.
1: What did the Astros tell you they liked most about you?
15: They liked that I was a workhorse throughout the season, that I, you know, posted every weekend. I didn't miss very many starts even through my college career ever. So they liked that a lot is what I was told.
1: 0-2 pitch to Hernandez, and that's a little bit low.
16: So growing up in South Dakota, and you played in the 2017 Little League World Series, by the way. I should mention that.
1: Wow.
16: So that had to be pretty cool. What was it like for you following Major League Baseball? Do you have a favorite team? How did that work for you?
15: Yeah, so, you know, my brother was a huge Red Sox fan because of Dave Ortiz.
16: Okay.
15: So
16: your older brother, I assume.
15: Yeah. So, you know, I kind of just followed along with that. But now, I mean, my whole family's Astros fans, and you know,
16: I would hope so.
15: Yeah, so now we're all Astros.
1: So everybody has a shirt, and they've got a hat.
15: They got the whole get up now. Everybody does. That's great.
1: Two balls and two strikes to Hernandez. A timeout's called. There's two outs, nobody on, and the Astros lead 1-0 in the third.
16: Several years ago, I drove through North Dakota, Jamestown, North Dakota, and they had a huge billboard there announcing that it was the hometown of Darren Erstad. And then when I drove back the next year, the Angels had won the World Series. They had updated it to say 2002 World Champion Darren Erstad. So, you know, maybe you'll have one of those billboards in Sioux Falls, South Dakota, which is a little bigger than Jamestown, North Dakota, but that would be pretty cool.
15: Yeah, that would be great, especially if it's with the Astros. That would be awesome.
16: Absolutely.
1: Did you find the level of competition when you go to those showcases was much different from South Dakota?
15: I would say the hitters, you know, were a little bit more mature with their hitting.
16: Yeah.
15: But other than that, I wouldn't say, like, the pitching was anything much different.
1: There's a swing and a miss. Hernandez goes down. That's out number three. The Marlins go down 1-2-3 to Lambert. He's retired seven in a row. Well, Jack Riddell, 28th pick in the first round. The Astros got your pick because Hunter Brown finished third in the Cy Young Award voting. So welcome to the Astros family. Good luck.
15: Thank you. I appreciate it.
16: Congratulations.
1: Back with more Astros baseball right after this.
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1: Bottom of the third, Astros lead 1-0 over the Marlins, and Sandy Alcantara back out there. We've got another draft pick with you. It's the Astros' first pick in the first round. Is this one's sent to left field. Jeremy Pena goes deep for the third game in a row. First time in his career to do it. Pena with a missile to left field, and the Astros lead 2-0.
16: Well, he continues to handle Alcantara well. He's now 3-for-5 with three extra base hits off of him. As we're joined by Logan Hughes, we can't wait to see you hit some tanks like that here at Daikin Park.
20: Yeah, me either. And I don't want to take credit for that, but I met him earlier, and he probably, you know, got a little bit of that from me.
1: Something rubbed off.
20: Yeah.
1: He needed a little bit of that, bit of that juice.
20: For sure.
1: Everybody says you remind him of Yordan Alvarez. You get those comparisons?
20: You know, some people have been saying that. I think there's about a good 6 inches difference there, but, I don't mind it.
1: There's a ground ball to first base, and that's going to be an out. So Yordan makes the first out. Looks like you rubbed off on Yordan.
16: So Texas Tech for you last year, you played your first couple of years at Stetson, and you're from Florida. You're from Central Florida, DeLand, Florida, and Brian McTaggart, Astros beat writer for MLB.com, had a great story about you went to games at Osceola County Stadium in Kissimmee, where the Astros used to have spring training not far from your hometown, when your mom would sing the national anthem and you were a baby?
20: Yes, sir. I was just months old, a year old, and just would be out there on the field, got pictures with all, like, the big-name guys, Biggio, Berkman, Bagwell, and it's just, it's awesome.
1: That's so
20: crazy.
1: Cool. Can you sing the anthem for us right now?
20: No. that's not me. That's my mom.
1: Up to the plate is Paredes, and he taps this one foul. The Astros lead 2-0. Logan Hughes, man, 17th pick of the draft. I would imagine your whole family is just through the moon, and especially with your mom's ties to the Astros. Were you rooting for the Astros all these years?
20: Yeah, I was. I mean, just the Astros were always a team. We love Bagwell, so, just cheering for them. When he got inducted, it was awesome. I got a little plaque of him back home.
1: That's great. Texas Tech, their program, analytics. You guys have all the technology. You feel like that was a great program for you?
20: Yes, the coaches were awesome. Loved them. Loved Goot, our hitting coach. He worked well with me, and we got a lot of good stuff done.
1: So the Astros pinpointed you, man. They spotted you, and you were hitting some tanks here at the ballpark in a little showcase. What was that like?
20: I mean, it's crazy walking into the big league park. It looks good on TV. Looks even better in person. And then you start hitting balls, and, I mean, you get a little extra juice, I think, when you step in the big league stadium.
1: Who's the best pitcher you've ever faced?
20: Oh, that's tough on the spot right there.
1: Yeah. He's got some lefty with a nasty slider, right?
20: Yeah, Max Yale, West Virginia, lefty, big lefty, like 6'6", lefty. He's tough for sure.
1: Yeah. Yeah. What are you going to bring? I mean, what are you going to bring to the table as a defensive player? I know you can play a little bit of first base along with outfield, right?
20: Right. I mean, defensively, it's just anywhere, like any spot in the outfield, first base, wherever they need a spot, wherever they need a bat, I'll play it the best I can and give it all I got.
1: One ball and two strikes to Paredes. Alcantara delivers, and this one's fouled down the third baseline.
16: So what went into the decision to, you mentioned you played your first years at Stetson, what went into the decision to go to Texas Tech? Did you want to see higher caliber competition? What went into that?
20: I think higher caliber competition for sure. Yeah. Just knowing like big league guys, that they're tough, they're really good, and I just wanted to just face really good arms every day.
1: 1-2 pitch is high. Who do you look for as a major leaguer? Who do you like to watch hit and try to emulate to a degree?
20: I mean, Jordan. He's, yeah. I mean,
1: what is it about his approach you love?
20: I just love that it's whole field, it's discipline. I love the way he swings and falls back over the plate, because that's a big thing I did, and not many people do that.
1: There's a ground ball to third base, and a good throw by the third baseman, Sanoha, to get Paredes for the second out. That's the thing that we've noticed. Like, even day one, 2019, we start to see Jordan. We just see the balance, you know, and the swing decisions. It's even his takes. It just looks like he recognizes things so quickly. Have you gotten better and better at that as you've gone along?
20: Yeah, for sure. I mean, the better the competition you face over and over again, just the easier it gets, and you just get used to it.
1: Here's Lamont Wade Jr. He comes up with two outs, nobody on. And he rips this one to center field, slicing away from Ruiz, but he makes the catch in the left center field gap right at the warning track for the third out of the inning. Well, Logan Hughes, you're a first-rounder, man. You're in the Astros organization. You head off to Florida tomorrow, right?
20: Yes, sir.
1: Hey, best of luck to you, and
20: thank
1: hope
20: you
1: to see you up here very quickly.
16: Congratulations. Yeah.
20: Thank you. I appreciate it.
1: Astros lead 2-0 as we go to the fourth.
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0: 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Houston Methodist, leading medicine. Astros lead 2-0, top of the fourth inning. Peter Lambert back out there. Astros got a run in the second inning, RBI single by Nick Allen, and then another run in the third inning on a homer by Jeremy Pena, his 9th of the year, and his 3rd home run in 3 games. There's a liner to second base for an out as Edwards lines out for the first out here in the fourth inning. So Lambert's starting to really start to cruise a little bit since the first inning when he had the bases loaded.
1: Yeah, he's retired 8 in a row now, getting some quick outs.
0: Liam Hicks is the batter. He's a lefty. Astros trying to sweep this series against the Marlins. Pitch is a strike after getting swept in the first 3 games of this homestand. The other thing about Pena, that home run, 3 games in a row now, 7 of his 9 home runs this year have come here. He's really hit well here, better than 350 on the season at Daikin Park. It's an 0-1 count to Hicks. Lambert gets the sign. Leg kick in the pitch. And that one feathers in there for a strike. And it's 0-2. Lambert keeps the pressure on. Here's the pitch. Ground ball right to the shortstop, Pena. He gloves it. Stands up and makes a perfect throw for the second out. Let's pause 10 seconds for station ID on the Astros Radio Network.
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0: 2-0 Astros. 3 games so far this month for Lambert. An ERA barely north of 1. 1.02 ERA in his first 3 games started in the month of July. Here's Conine. Conine, their right fielder, flew out to center his last time up. First pitch is a hook, and it's a little bit low. Conine hit that deep fly ball to right center with the bases loaded to end the first inning. Gave a scare to everybody here. Pitch is outside. It's 2-0. Well, what a steal Lambert's been this year. Coming from Japan, the Astros were able to ink him for $1.5 million, which is a bargain these days. Here's a 2-0. Change up, strike, right on the outside corner. Opponents hitting 197 against Peter so far this year. That's the 7th lowest in baseball. Here's the 2-1. And that missed the outside corner, and they're going to challenge.

0: Second walk of this game for Lambert. That'll bring us to Noha, their third baseman, who popped up to first base his last time up. So Noha had a couple of hits in yesterday's game, including a double in the ninth inning off of Hader. So here we go with two outs, runner on first. And the first pitch misses low and away, so it's getting away from him right now. Astros are looking for their first three-game win streak this month. One ball and no strikes to the righty. And he pours it in there for a strike. It's 1-1. You're talking about using your front side well. Peter Lambert drives that left elbow, that front arm, that left elbow right down toward the catcher's target. That's his direction arm. Here's the 1-1. Slider, and that's pulled foul into the seats. About 15 rows behind the third base dugout. It's 1-2. See a lot of pitchers when they're having trouble command-wise start to fly open with that left elbow. Not him. He really, really drives it toward the target. Here's the 1-2. Long pause. Here's the pitch. Breaking ball, and that's pulled, and it's foul. Just wide of the third base bag. Inches. Most extra bases there for Sanoha.
1: Reaching for a breaking ball way off the plate, down.
0: So Noha, from the same town as Jose Altuve, Maracay, Venezuela. And he's small like Jose. 23 years old. He looked up to Jose his whole life. Dreamt of being a big leaguer just like Jose. Here's the 1-2. Fastball ripped into right center field. Long run for the right fielder, and it's over his head. Wade couldn't catch up to it. They're going to have to get it in quickly. They're going to send the runner home, and there's no throw. So Sanoha goes the other way as that ball landed at the front of the warning track. It's going to be a double to plate the run, and it's 2-1 now for the Astros.
1: Nick Allen was the relay man, and he had a little trouble getting it out of his glove, kind of double clutched, and so held on to the baseball rather than throwing home. If it's handled cleanly, the Astros might have had a shot at Konine.
0: So runner on second, Joe Mack the batter. Mack has a homer in each of the first two games of this series. Left-handed batter. First pitch is a little cut fastball and a missed high. But there's so much involved on those cutoffs, relays. Here's the 1-0. And that's a number through the left side of the infield. That's a base hit, and that's going to plate the run. So Mack finds the hole on the left side. It was wide open. And with two outs, things have broken loose a little bit here for Miami, and they've tied it up two apiece.
1: Yeah, not hit hard by Mack, but in the right spot. He's driven in runs in all three games of this series now.
0: So here's Ruiz. He's their ninth place hitter. He flew out to right field his last time up.
1: And all this started with two out and nobody on with the walk to Konine.
0: First pitch pulled foul sharply, almost into the third base dugout. Lambert trying to put a clamp on this inning. Here's the 0-1. Breaking ball, swing and a miss. Goodwin darting away, and it's 0-2. Marlins 2, Astros 2.

0: Here's the pitch. Breaking ball, and it's fouled. Reached for that one. Still 0-2. Both teams with two runs and four hits. Lambert comes set at the belt. Here's the 0-2. Fastball hit into center. That's playable. Spence, the center fielder, waits on it and squeezes the baseball for the third out of the inning. So two runs on two hits, one man left. The Marlins tie it up. It's two apiece as we go to the bottom of the fourth. Now this from your local station.
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0: Yainer Diaz will start things for the Astros here in the fourth inning. Marlins tied it up in the top of the fourth inning with a pair of two-out hits. RBI double by Sanoha and RBI single by Joe Mack to tie it up. Yainer Diaz will start things. He walked and scored back in the second inning, leading off that inning. Sandy Alcantara, 30-year-old right-hander on the mound. Marlins in the road gray uniforms. The Astros have on their white uniforms for tonight's game. First pitch misses outside. So he's yet to throw a strike to Yainer Diaz in five pitches. This is the 50th game of the year for Yainer. Waves the bat high. Here's the 1-0. It's fouled straight back. 96-mile-per-hour heater. And it's 1-1. Yainer with six homers, 23 RBIs. Astros need him to get it going. Here's the 1-1. This one's ripped to center field, and that's going to be caught and off the glove. Ruiz should have made that catch easily, and it tipped off his glove and lands on the ground. So what happened to Esturi Ruiz on that play?
1: And line to get more playing time because Jacob Marcy has been struggling. Clayton McCullough was talking about that today. But you got to be able to make the routine plays and unable to do so there.
0: Hit off the heel of his glove. And that's going to be an error on Ruiz, of course. Here's Walker. Ball could have been knuckling out there. First pitch swing and a miss on Walker, who singled his last time up. So the Astros catch a break here. Set at the bell. Here's the 0-1 pitch. It's a little wrinkle of a slider, and it's on the outside corner, 0-2. It's not his best pitch. His best pitches are the fastball and changeup. That slider is just to give him a different look. Here's the 0-2. Fastball, and it's fouled. Walker stays alive. Batting sixth for the Astros, second game in a row.
1: Speaking of guys who the Astros need to get going.
0: Yeah, the first game of this series, it was really apparent how well the Astros' bottom half of their order performed. And voila, they score eight runs. They just need a little help down there. Nobody out, runner on first, the 0-2. Foul. Hit it sharply. Right by the Astros' third base coach. That's Tony Parascica. First base coach, Dave Clark. Dave Clark, one of the best pinch hitters of all time. He's going in the College Baseball Hall of Fame in February, or January, I believe. Dave Clark. Here's the 0-2. Breaking ball is low. A little bigger breaking ball that time. It's 1-2.

0: 1-2 to Walker, and he got him. Strike three. That was another sweeper up in the zone there. Walker swings through it. And that is strikeout number one for Alcantara. Got to bring up Lucas Spence. Spence hit into a fielder's choice his last time up. He's a lefty. Big hole on the right side. Yainer Diaz inches off of first. First pitch in there for strike one. Alcantara is a really tall, lanky right-hander. Great extension. Reaches very far toward the catcher. Here's the 0-1. Swing and a miss. Feels like he's right on top of you. It's 0-2 to Spence.
1: One of four players that the Marlins got from St. Louis after the 2017 season for Marcell Ozuna.
0: Here's the 0-2. And that one bounced.
1: Another player that the Cardinals sent to the Marlins in that trade, Zach Gallen, who did get to the big leagues with Miami, but has had success with the Diamondbacks, struggling a bit this year.
0: Two strikes, Spence. He'll choke up a little bit. Here's the 1-2. Breaking pitch, tip foul. In and out of the catcher's glove. 2-2 ball game. This is Spence's sixth game as a big leaguer. He'll go on his first road trip after this one. And he'll get to go home towards Chicago. Here's the 1-2. Got him. Strike three. Good changeup. That's back-to-back strikeouts, two away.
1: Yeah. So much fade, so much action on that changeup from Alcantara.
0: Nick Allen, the batter, RBI single his last time up. Playing second base tonight. Altuve with just a regular day off. Get a little rest, especially with an off day tomorrow, so he gets two in that regard. First pitch to Allen. Breaking pitch hit down the left field line. That's toward the foul pole, and that is foul.
1: Man, almost clipped him.
0: He almost got him. First pitch breaking ball, and Allen was all over it. 3-15 right down the line as that ball hooked at the very last second. Ended up foul by just maybe a foot and a half.
1: Yeah, Alcantara's fortunate. Allen was just out ahead of it a bit.
0: So that'll get your heart rate up as a pitcher. It's an 0-1 count. Long pause. Here's the pitch. That's a strike on the outside corner. 0-2. Good time to run now. Should I say Allen's down in the count?
1: 99 on that fastball from Alcantara.
0: Yainer Diaz with better speed than most people realize. And we mentioned how successful base runners are against this pitcher. Not going. Here's the pitch. Low and away. One ball and two strikes to Allen. Two outs. Runner on first. Very small lead off of first base. Here's the 1-2. Ground ball, and it's right at the first baseman, Stowers. He gloves it, and he'll step on first base himself, and that's the third out of the inning. So they can't capitalize on the error by the center fielder. We'll go to the fifth inning. It's the Marlins 2 and the Astros 2.
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1: 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Astros and Marlins tied at 2 as we start the fifth. Peter Lambert, 62 pitches, delivers to Otto Lopez, and Lopez can't hold up on a changeup. Went about three-quarters of the way around for strike one. Lopez, a bunt single, and a flyout. Marlins loaded the bases in the first against Lambert, did not score. Made Lambert throw 25 pitches in the opening inning. Lambert settled on after that, retired 9 in a row, but with 2 out in the fourth inning. Walk. RBI double by Sanoha. RBI single by Joe Mack to tie it. 0-1. And that's lifted to center. To his right is Spence. Now backs up and makes the catch. Ball was hit a little sharper than Spence realized at first, but he made the adjustment, and there's one away.
2: It started to sail on him.
1: 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One out, nobody on for Kyle Stowers, a strikeout and a lineout tonight. Paredes steps shy of the grass at third, off the line. First pitch is a letter high strike, nothing in one. 92 on that fastball from Lambert.
2: The Astros might be without a couple of their relievers tonight.
1: The 0-1. And that's hit in the center, going back on its Spence. He's there, onto the track, makes the catch.
2: Robert, you're thinking about how badly you need Lambert to get a little deeper, because I think you are compromised without a couple of their relievers who've pitched in back-to-back games.
1: And Josh Hader working each of the last 2 days. That's the most notable. Picked up the save last night. Two out, nobody on for Herberto Hernandez, who is 1-for-2 with a single.
2: Lambert's pitching on 4 days rest. A lot of pitchers these days get 5 days.
1: Astros an off day tomorrow, so next turn through, an extra day. 2-2 ball game, two out, no one on for Miami, top of the fifth. Hernandez ready and waiting. Lambert's pitch, breaking ball, and that's lifted out to left center. Alvarez racing over. He won't get there. That bangs high off the fence in front of the visitor's bullpen, and in the second goes Hernandez with his second hit today, a ringing double.
2: Yeah, a hanging breaking ball, just kind of a get-me-over one that Lambert didn't finish, didn't have much snap on it.
1: 11th double of the season for Hernandez. So he represents the go-ahead run in scoring position with two out for Xavier Edwards, who has struck out and lined out tonight. Edwards won for his last 17, and he's 0-for-9 in this series. Switch hitter batting from the left side. Paredes even with third. Infield shades to pull. Lambert delivers, and that's fouled back to the screen. An off-speed pitch, nothing in one. After the off day tomorrow, Astros in Chicago for 3 at the White Sox. 6:40 first pitch Friday, Spencer Arrighetti against Davis Martin. 6:10 start Saturday, Hunter Brown versus Sean Burke. And then a 1:10 game Sunday, Ronel Blanco against Eric Fetty. 0-1. Down 1-1.

0: Crawford hunched over as he looks into Vasquez now. Straightens up and comes set. Look back at second. Now the 1-1. Curveball, bounce, Jess Fair, glove by Walker, in foul territory, underhands to Lambert, just in time to get the out at first base. Nicely done by Christian Walker and Peter Lambert to get a good runner in Edwards as the Marlins strand a man in scoring position. We're through 4.5, Astros 2, Marlins 2.
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0: 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Astros and Marlins tied. Bottom of the fifth. Christian Vasquez leads it off against Sandy Alcantara. Vasquez popped out trying to bunt his first time. First pitch here, and Vasquez hits it in the air to left. Coming in a few steps now, Hernandez makes the catch. And Vasquez is retired on one pitch. Astros got on the board in the second. Nick Allen, an RBI single. And scored Yanner Diaz, who had led off the frame with a walk. And then they got a home run from the man standing in now. Jeremy Pena went deep in the third, homering for a third straight game. All three games of this series, Jeremy's also grounded out. Marlins tied it with two in the top of the fourth. Alcantara, the kick and the pitch. Breaking ball, bounce foul, third base side, strike one. That home run by Pena, the 15th home run allowed by Alcantara this year, just the fifth hit by a right-handed hitter. Lefties have done more damage overall against Alcantara this year. Pretty dangerous lefty is on deck. Here's the 0-1. Breaking ball snaps in for a strike, and it's nothing and two. Alcantara, the native of the Dominican Republic, pitched for the DR in the World Baseball Classic. Of course, Pena was supposed to be teammates with Alcantara, but hurt his finger in one of their exhibition games. 0-2. Hit the other way, and over the leap of Stowers in the right. Jeremy Pena's 2-for-3.
1: Hey, keep him hot in front of Yordan. You got something to work with, don't you?
0: Absolutely.
1: But that's a good two-strike smash the other way.
0: Fifth hit for the Astros, matching the Marlins total. And here's Yordan. It's 1-for-2 with a single and a ground out. And Phil plays him to pull. Alcantara delivers. Swing and a foul tip into the glove of Max. Started him off with a little breaking ball, nothing and one.

0: away, off speed pitch, ball into strike. Astros looking to sweep this series from the Marlins. Miami has lost their last six in a row in this ballpark. 1-1. Way outside, two balls and a strike. And overall, the Astros have won 10 of the last 12 meetings between these two teams. Marlins in the middle of an eight-game losing streak. Team that had the best record in baseball in June. 2-1. Off the outside corner with a fastball at 98, and it's a 3-1 count to Yordan. Paredes on deck, one out. Bottom of the fifth, 2-2 game.
1: Yordan set on a changeup.
0: 3-1. Ground ball softly hit left side, waiting on it. The third baseman, Sanoha, goes to second for one on the first. In time from Lopez for the 5-6-3 double play to retire the side. Did get the changeup, chased one off the plate. And we go to the sixth inning. Astros 2, Marlins 2.
2: What a matchup we've got, folks. 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

0: 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Astros 2, Marlins 2, top of the 6. Peter Lampert delivers to Liam Hicks, and it's low for a ball. Hicks has walked and grounded out tonight. 2 runs, 5 hits for the Astros. 2 runs, 5 hits for the Marlins, who have also been charged with an error. Here's the 1-0. There's a strike on the outside corner, and it's 1-1. Astros start this game. Three games behind the Rangers. 1-1. That's outside, 2-1. 3 games behind the Rangers for first in the AL West. Mariners lost earlier tonight, so they're now a game behind the Rangers. Mariners losing to Cincinnati 5-3. 2-1. Curveball drops in for a strike. Rangers are hosting the White Sox tonight, and Chicago leading them 3-2 in the fifth. Astros will see the White Sox beginning on Friday. 2-2 to Hicks. And that is lined out of the reach of a lunging Allen and into right field. Liam Hicks with a hard hit single. And the Marlins have the leadoff man on in the sixth. That'll bring up Griffin Conine, who's flied out to deep right center and walked and scored. Astros also 4.5 games behind the Red Sox for the final wild card spot in the American League. Red Sox won their 15th in a row earlier this afternoon, taking game one of their doubleheader from the Orioles 6-3, tied for the longest win streak in Red Sox history. Pitch on the way. There's a strike on the outside corner. Game two not going quite as well for Boston, trailing the Orioles 5-1 in the eighth inning at Fenway.
1: Go a little bit further. They've won 20 of their last 22.
0: Team that looked like they were going to be sellers at the deadline. 0-1. Can't hold up on a high fastball at 95, and it's nothing in two now to Griffin Conine. Two strike pitch. In tight. A ball and two strikes. Astros started this homestand getting swept in a 3-game series by the Orioles. Now looking for a sweep. 1-2. That's in the dirt. 2 balls and 2 strikes.
1: Hicks not much of a threat to run on first base. 2-2 count here. Lambert wants something to happen. It's an action pitch on 2-2.
0: Throw over to first base. Hicks back with a dive. 2-for-2 stealing bases this year. Astros get activity in the bullpen as Angel De Los Santos starts to toss. Lambert about to throw his 80th pitch. The 2-2. Fouled back to the screen on a fastball away. 2-2 still.
1: It's a team that gets the ball in the air quite a bit. This Marlins team, we've seen it already. Only 2 ground ball outs in this game so far.

0: 2-2. And that is lined and caught by Allen. Nope, he drops it intentionally, or they're going to say no, he did catch it. Allen tried to drop that to get a double play. But second base umpire DJ Rayburn immediately signaled that Allen had caught that. So there are two out, or there's one out with Hicks still at first.
1: Yeah, you can't get too tricky with the play like that. And he played it fine, but it stayed in the pocket of his glove a little too long. It was secured.
0: So Hicks at first, one out. And Javier Sanoja, the batter, doubled to right center for an RBI his last time. Came around to score. Throw over to first. And Hicks back with a dive. Paredes step in front of the bag at third. Pitch on the way. And that is a check swing foul. Just did get a piece of his bat as he was holding up, and it's nothing in one.
1: The way he was opening up there, that's the reason why it hit his bat. But the way he was opening up there tells you he's trying to get to a pitch on the inside corner. He's trying to drive one to the left. I think the outer third is open.
0: One strike pitch. And Sanoja lifts this one in the center. Coming in and to his left is Spence, and he puts it away for the second out. Back to first base goes Hicks.
1: Still able to jam him. Just staying in there.
0: He's bullish pitching inside, Peter Lambert. So Hicks still at first. Two out for Joe Mack. RBI single in the fourth that tied the game. One for two.
1: Well, this is the guy you got to be careful with. He's been as dangerous as anybody, and he's been lurking in the eighth and ninth hole this series.
0: Homered in each of the first two games. Driving in another run tonight. Upright stance from the left side. First pitch to him. And he looks at a strike on the outside corner. Nothing in one. Still just 23 years old, Joe Mack. First round pick, 2021, out of high school in Western New York State. 31st overall pick in that draft. And getting to the big leagues in May. 0-1. It's outside and low. The Marlins, at the start of the year, their main catcher was Agustin Ramirez. Very good offensive player. Hit 21 homers last year. Not a great defender behind the plate. They sent him down to bring up Mack. 1-1. That's in the dirt. It's two balls and a strike. And they feel like Mack is their catcher of the future.
1: Yeah, he's been a difference maker. Called him up on May 4th, and he's tied for the most caught stealing with William Contreras of the Brewers. He's thrown out 18 would-be base stealers.
0: Hicks at first, two outs, top of the sixth, 2-2 game. The 2-1, swing and a miss, out ahead of the changeup. It's 2-2 to Mack. Now will use his timeout.
1: I think the slower the better. You look at this narrow stance by Mack as he strides. I think the slower the better gets him off stride badly.
0: So Hicks off first. 2-2. High, missed with a fastball at 95, full count. So with two out, Hicks will be going with the pitch.
1: Boy, don't get too cute here.
0: 88 pitches for Lambert. De Los Santos should be ready in the Astros' bullpen. Lambert trying to keep this game tied and strand another Marlins base runner. Three, two. Pulled right side to his right, Allen. Second baseman gathers it in, throws to first, side retired. So Peter Lambert allows a leadoff single, but nothing more. And we're through 5.5 at Daikin Park. Astros 2, Marlins 2.
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1: 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Astros and Marlins tied. Bottom of the sixth. Sandy Alcantara, 62 pitches. Set to face Isak Paredes, who's 0-2 with a flyout and a groundout. Right-hander delivers. And that is a little low for a ball. Missed with an off-speed offering. Alcantara has only had one start this year in which he has failed to complete five innings. This is his 22nd start. 1-0. That's outside. Two balls and no strikes. He's gone at least six innings in all but four of his starts coming into tonight. Needs three more outs to get there. 2-0. And that's over for a strike. 2-1. Really a throwback in so many ways when he's healthy. A guy who can not only eat innings, but it's not just quantity, also quality from Alcantara. Here's the 2-1. Hit off the hands and blooped over the leap of Sanohi in the short left field.
2: Paredes didn't know where it was. He was looking around. He had no idea it was going to be in fair territory.
1: Pitch way in off the plate, and Paredes is rewarded. Now it's Lamont Wade Jr. looking down at third base coach Tony Parascica before stepping in. Wade has grounded out and flied out to deep left center. Sanohi at third will creep in. Coming on the grass. First pitch, and that is off the outside corner for a ball. Stowers holding on Paredes at first, who's not much of a stolen base threat. As a matter of fact, Paredes hasn't even attempted a steal this year. Outfield deep and straight away. 1-0. Wade looks at a strike with a changeup on the outside corner. Wade will make you throw him strikes. Seven walks drawn in his last 21 plate appearances. 1-1. There's a strike on the outside corner. Doesn't have a hit over that time, but still has been able to get on base with all those walks.
2: He's willing to go the other way. He gets one outside. He might try to hit it to left field.
1: Alcantara's 1-2, and that's fouled back to the screen. 97 on the fastball, 1-2 still. Paredes at first, nobody out, bottom of the sixth, 2-2 ball game. Astros trying to hand the Marlins their ninth straight loss. The 1-2. Breaking ball, bounce the other way, just foul up the third baseline. Nobody home. If that had been maybe 3 or 4 inches to the right, Wade has himself a hit. Sanohi basically at the shortstop's position and back. Alcantara works from the first base side of the rubber, delivers a 1-2, and Wade fouls it out of play off to the left, 1-2 still.
2: Pinned off to his best swings.
1: De Los Santos continues to ready himself in the pen. Looks like he'll have the seventh inning. 1-2. Swing and a miss. Got him on a changeup in the dirt. Wade strikes out. Or did he? Are they saying that bounced? Yeah, it sounds to say they're saying Wade made contact with it and that Mac did not catch it cleanly. So Wade stays alive. It's still a 1-2 count. Perhaps a break for the Astros. Mac seemed to think that Wade swung through that. But it's not a play that is reviewable. So a 1-2 count still. Contreras pitch. And Wade pops it up, third base side, foul territory. Sanoja racing over, and that's into the seats, three rows, one and two still.

0: Ruiz in center, shades slightly the other way. Paredes, conservative lead off first. Stowers holding him on. The pitch. And Wade crushes it, but well fouled down the right field line. Plenty of distance into the third deck. On a 99-mile-an-hour fastball in his kitchen. 1-2 still.
1: Still able to get the barrel to it somehow.
0: This will be the 10th pitch to Lamont Wade Jr. Here it comes. Breaking ball, and that's lifted. Shallow left center. So racing out is the shortstop Lopez, and it's the center fielder. Ruiz comes in, and he drops it. Had it in his glove, dropped it. Throws to second in time to get the force on Paredes. So Ruiz, who committed an error dropping a fly ball earlier, gets a reprieve there thanks to the force. And there is one out in the inning with Wade at first base.
1: Landed awkwardly, and when his glove hit the ground, the ball popped out. A tough play for Paredes to judge what he needed to do. He was about halfway at one point, then started running back toward first base when he thought Ruiz was initially going to make the grab.
0: Yeah, that was in his glove for maybe a second before it popped out. So 8-4 on the putout at second. And here's Yiner Diaz with one on and one out. Pitch on the way, and that is high for a ball. Diaz walked and scored in the second. He reached on the drop fly ball by Ruiz in center field in the fourth. By the way, that was a 10-pitch at-bat for Wade. He fouled off six straight pitches before reaching on that fielder's choice. 1-0, that's over for a strike, and it's 1-1. Changeup from Alcantara. You
1: usually see something pretty good from a hitter after a lengthy at-bat like that. See if Yiner Diaz can take advantage of a tired pitcher.
0: Alcantara about to throw his 79th pitch. Here it comes. And that is just low with a breaking ball. Didn't miss by much. And it's two balls and a strike. Alcantara set. Right-hander delivers. And Diaz slugs this one out toward left center field. Hit pretty well. Racing over Ruiz. He runs it down on the warning track in front of the visitor's bullpen. Back to first base goes Wade. Diaz gave it a ride, but it's a long second out. And that'll bring up Christian Walker, who has a single and a strikeout. Now 6-for-16 in his career against Alcantara. Two-two ball game, last of the six. Right-hander delivers. Swing and a miss. Got a fastball by him at 98. Nothing and one. One-strike pitch. Missed outside with a breaking ball that cut fastball. 1-1. Wade not a threat at first base to steal. He's being held on by Stowers. Conservative lead. Throw over to first base. Wade back standing. Marlins are the only team in Major League Baseball that has not picked off a runner this year. It's pretty remarkable this deep into the season. 1-1. And bounces down and away with the slider, 2-1.
1: Okay, the count in his favor. It's been a tough month for Walker. One homer, two RBIs on the month. Astros dropped him in the order a little bit to take a little pressure off, see if he can come through.
0: Alcantara is 2-1. Swing and a miss. Got a fastball by him. And it's 2-2. Walker now will use his timeout.
1: And some of the things he was working on in the offseason that paid off early was to stay on top of the ball, keep his hands above it.
0: 2-2. Swing and a miss. Got a fastball by him away at 99. Alcantara gets the strikeout, his third, and strands a runner. We're through six innings at Daikin Park. Astros 2, Marlins 2.
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0: Top of the seventh inning, 2-2 ball game. De Los Santos is the pitcher for the Astros now. Angel, well, for the 45th time this year, ERA of 4.21. He'll face 9-1-2 in the order for Miami. Esteury Ruiz, the center fielder, will start things. He's flied out twice. Peter Lambert was great again. First pitch pulled into left field. That's a base hit. Ruiz picking on the first pitch and lined it solidly to left.
1: Second straight inning, the Marlins get a leadoff single.
0: Yeah, he's a super big threat to run. He's got 20 stolen bases in 23 attempts. And you know the Marlins are chomping at the bit to get their running game going. Here's Otto Lopez. He had a bunt single. He's also flied out twice. The All-Star. Hitting 332 with nine homers. First pitch is upstairs. Lopez so far this year on sliders has hit it on the ground 55% of the time, fourth highest rate in baseball. So maybe they're thinking slider here. Over to first base, pretty close, but he's safe. Quick feet by De Los Santos. Paredes at third base is in.
1: Steven Okert about to start throwing in the Astros bullpen.
0: 2-2 ball game, top of the seventh. Runner goes. Here's a pitch. It's a strike. Throw down one hopper. Safe. Nick Allen applying the tag. And Ruiz in scoring position with nobody out.
1: And Vasquez knew he had to get rid of that as quickly as he could with the speed of Ruiz. Got it there on a bounce. Ruiz just able to beat it.
0: They steal third base a lot. They've stolen third base 20 times this year. That's the most in baseball. Here's a pitch. Runs inside, and it's 2-1. So watch for Ruiz to try to get a jump on second here. Marlins 2, Astros 2, top of the seventh. A high set, checks the runner. And that's a strike. Two balls and two strikes to Lopez. 26,099 at Daikin Park tonight. Last game of the homestand. Astros are trying to sweep the Marlins. Here's the 2-2. And he popped him up on the infield. Second baseman Nick Allen on the grass puts it away, and there's one out. Let's pause 10 seconds for station ID on the Astros Radio Network.
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0: Well, that was a big out. Getting Lopez to pop up in the infield. Runner still on second. Be careful. Maybe an inside move here so he can't go on first move. Stowers the batter. He's 0-3. Left-hander. Swing and a miss at the first pitch. It was a changeup. Marlins 2, Astros 2. Stowers with an open stance from the left side. Ruiz with a small lead off of second base. Now a timeout's called. He's trying to get a walking lead on second. Outfielders are deep for the Astros. De Los Santos straightens up. Here's the pitch. Off speed, fouled. Pulled that one to the right side, and it's 0-2, and Christian Vasquez is going to jog out to the mound, have a quick conversation with De Los Santos.
1: Well, they've doubled up on the changeup against Stowers. Stowers, who's seen a lot of changeups in this series, has shown to be vulnerable to that pitch. Obviously, if you go back to it on 0-2, you want to make sure you bury it.
0: Still like to see an inside move here. on the runner on second base. He's dancing a little bit. Here comes the 0-2. Runner goes. Here's the pitch, and it's a ball. Here's the throw down to third. And they say he's out, but the ball comes out of the glove of Paredes. So now they're going to say safe. And the second base umpire, DJ Rayburn's going to jog across, and he might say that that should have been an out, that that ball was secured long enough on the tag.
1: Yeah, the umpires are going to huddle Joe Espada out of the dugout in foul territory along the first baseline.
0: It didn't come out for a while.
1: He wasn't reaching in for the ball when the ball came out, Paredes. Get another look at it here.
0: It was a close play at third base to begin with.
1: And they're going to say he's safe. And I don't believe that if the Astros get a review here that they would get any relief. And, oh, I just saw on the replay, it looked like Paredes' left foot hit the glove, or the left foot of Ruiz hit the glove of Paredes, and that's when the ball came out after he was out and the play was pretty much over. So, again, I don't know that the Astros would get any relief on replay on this, even if they were to challenge. But, yeah, the foot of Ruiz, the left foot of Ruiz, as he was on his back, kind of sprawled out, hit the glove of Paredes, and that's what knocked the ball out.
0: So it's a stolen base. The Astros infielders come in. It's a 1-2 count to Stowers, the hitter. Daniel Santos is looking for a punch out.

0: He's trying to be a pest on third. He's stolen two bases. And a 2-2 ball game in the seventh. De Los Santos with the high set. First pitch to Hernandez is a little upstairs. One ball and no strikes. Okert would be ready for the man on deck. De Los Santos out of the stretch. Swing and a miss at a high fastball. 95, it's 1-1. Lambert went six innings, gave up two runs. He'll get a no decision. Here's the 1-1. Fastball, swing and a miss, blowing it by him, and it's 1-2.
1: Yeah, right through a couple of 95-mile-an-hour fastballs.
0: Elevated just enough.
1: Maybe go a little higher here.
0: Just climb it. Here's the 1-2 from De Los Santos. Foul, straight back. He went up there again. And it's still 1-2.
1: Nice catch on the carom off the ribbon board by a fan in front of us wearing an Altuve jersey.
0: Marlins 2, Astros 2.
1: That last fastball well above the strike zone, and Hernandez still swung at it.
0: Fastball high. It's 2-2. That was chin high.
1: All right, you'd like to make him do something here on 2-2.
0: Edwards on deck. Here's the 2-2. Got him! Strike three. The changeup after all the heaters. And De Los Santos strands the runner on third base. Go to the seventh inning stretch at Daikin Park. It's the Marlins 2 and the Astros 2.
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0: Back to Daikin Park, bottom of the seventh inning of a tie ball game. Marlins 2, Astros 2. Astros haven't scored since the third inning. That was a home run by Pena, his third home run in three games of this series. Lucas Spence will start things. Sandy Alcantara, 30-year-old right-hander, delivers the first pitch, and it's strike one. Change up on the first pitch to keep Spence off guard. He's 0 for 2. Alcantara, pitch is low and in, and that's going to be challenged by the catcher.
8: I just called a ball. Catcher's challenging.
1: I think the Marlins are about to lose their final challenge. That appeared to be a hair low.
0: And it's a ball, according to the scoreboard in right field. And Miami is out of challenges.
1: Two-tenths below the strike zone. Two-tenths of an

0: One ball and a strike. See if Spence gets a good pitch to hit here. Swing and a miss. Another good changeup. And it's 1-2. Nick Allen's on deck. Bright red glove for Alcantara. Here's the pitch, and that fades off the corner. And it's 2-2. Infielders are back. Outfielders are deep. Big gap in right center field. Here's the 2-2 to Spence. Got in on him. He pops it up. Left field. Easy play for Hernandez. Comes in a couple of steps. Puts it away. And there's one out here in the seventh. Nick Allen, the batter. Allen almost hit a homer his last AB, but it was foul by just a little bit down the left field line. Had an RBI single his first time up, 1-2. Contra's 91st pitch, tipped foul into the catcher's glove, 0-1.
1: Pitch number 91 in the seventh inning. And it's 97. Still plenty in the tank.
0: 1 pitch is low. And it's 1-1.
1: Stephen Okrich ready in the Astros bullpen. Looks like he'll have the eighth inning.
0: Alcantara. 1-1 pitch has popped up. Just past the infield dirt is Otto Lopez, the shortstop, and he makes the catch. And there's two outs. Alcantara just breezing along. Vasquez 0-2. Christian, the ninth place hitter. Pena's on deck. Marlins 2, Astros 2. Leg kick in the pitch. That's a strike. Looks like he's just playing catch, and you look at the scoreboard, it's 96. The 0-1. Missed outside.

0: 1-1 pitch. Breaking balls low. Remember, they can't challenge. It's 2-1. Cincinnati beat Seattle today. There's a broken bat. Lob shot to left field, and that's caught by Hernandez as he raced toward the line. That's the third out of the inning. So another 1-2-3 for Alcantara. We'll go to the eighth inning now. It's the Marlins 2 and the Astros 2.
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0: 2-2 ball game. Astros and Marlins tied. Top of the eighth. Stephen Okert now on the pitch for the Astros. Their third pitcher of the night. Lefty facing Xavier Edwards. Turns the switch hitter around to the right side. And Edwards pops the first pitch foul over the screen. And just in front of us into the Honda Club level for strike one. Okert, former Miami Marlin, 2.17 ERA. This is his 50th appearance. He's third in the AL in appearances. 49 and two-thirds innings. 30 hits, 12 walks, 52 strikeouts. 0-1. And there's a strike on the outside corner with a breaking ball, nothing and two. Peter Lampert started, gave up two runs over six, and Gil De Los Santos worked around the leadoff single in the seventh. Stranded a runner at third to put up a zero. The 0-2. And that's lined towards center. Spence shaded toward right center. Moves a few more steps in that direction to make the catch. And Edwards is the first out. Had him played perfectly.
1: There's a lot of trust in Stephen Okert. He's been a great performer for 2 years now with the Astros.
0: Here's Liam Hicks. A single and a walk in this ball game in three trips. Left-on-left matchup, pitch on the way, and that's down and away off the glove of Vasquez to the backstop. Okert, he was part of the Marlins' last playoff team in 2023. Lost in the wild card round to the Phillies. Okert got into one game in that series. 1-0. It's over for a strike, 1-1. Marlins currently a game out of that last playoff spot in the National League. 1-1. And that's driven toward right center. Heading toward the gap is Spence, and he reaches up and makes the catch. Had to run a long way toward deep right center field, and Hicks is the second out.
1: They can go get him. Spence can really cover some ground.
0: That'll bring up Griffin Conine, who's 0 for 2 with a walk and a run scored. Stay tuned for the 10th inning postgame show on our flagship station, KBME 790, immediately following your coverage on the Astros radio network. 2-2 game, 2 out, no one on for Miami, top of the 8th. Okert delivers, and that is just inside for a ball. No one up in the Marlins bullpen. That's been the case all night. So Sandy Alcantara will be back out to at least start the bottom of the 8th inning.
1: That'll be the top of the order for the Astros.
0: 97 pitches for Alcantara. 1-0. Ground ball softly hit right side. Pena to his right. He grabs it, throws on the move just in time to get Conine. And it's a 1-2-3 inning for Stephen Okert. We go to the bottom of the eighth at Daikin Park. Astros 2, Marlins 2. 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

0: Sandy Alcantara back out for the eighth at 97 pitches. 2-2 game. Bottom of the eighth. Jeremy Pena the batter. First pitch. And Pena bounces it up the middle. Ranging up the middle. Lopez sliding stop. Spins. Throws to first. And it's wide. Gets past Stowers. Hits off the fence in front of the camera well. And Jeremy Pena has an infield hit. His third hit of the game.
1: Boy, he was tearing down the line. He could smell that hit. Trying to get on base in front of Yordan.
0: Phone just rang in the Marlins bullpen. As Yordan will come to the plate, this is a move you just don't see very often. Even with a pitcher the caliber of Alcantara, 97 pitches through 7 innings, tie game, top third of the order up in the 8th inning, and he's still out there.
1: Yordan hit into a double play on a changeup his last time up.
0: Yordan Alvarez 1-for-3, first pitch, and that is off the outside corner with a fastball. Still throwing 97. It's ball one. Brian Abreu up in the Astros bullpen. And right-hander Michael Peterson just got up in the Marlins pen. Alcantara's 1-0. And there's a strike on the inside corner, 1-1. I think it's one of those situations where Clayton McCullough probably feels like, hey, this is our best chance right here to keep Alcantara in this game.
1: Well, who are you going to bring in that's better than Alcantara?
0: Exactly. There goes Pena, the 1-1, and Alvarez smashes it deep to left center field, racing back on it and looking up. Hernandez, see you later! Through the archway, Yordan Alvarez, a go-ahead two-run homer, and the Astros lead 4-2. Yordan's 34th.
1: The magical tour continues at Daikin Park for Yordan. Just about every time you need him to come up big, he does.
0: The 34 home runs makes Yordan the major league leader, one more than Kyle Schwarber. Has now driven in 77 on the season. Here's Paredes, 1-for-3. Alcantara's pitch, and that is inside.
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0: Back out the crowd in the frenzy. 1-0. Breaking ball strike. 1-1.
1: July 22nd, and we're starting to hear the MVP chants.
0: He's definitely the front runner in the American League. 1-1. Pulled foul third base side. Last guy to win a triple crown was Miguel Cabrera with the Tigers. That was in 2012. He was the MVP that year. Beat out Mike Trout, who was a rookie, won Rookie of the Year.
1: What's funny is that you think as a pitcher that you're safe going away, but he can take you deep the other direction, even with that high wall.
0: Here's the 1-2. Breaking ball just outside. Keep in mind, the Marlins do not have any ABS challenges. It's a 2-2 count. That pitch was a ball. The 2-2. Pulled foul and into the Marlins dugout right where the stairwell is, closest to home plate. Clayton McCullough was on that stairwell. He moved out of the way. Now back onto the steps.
1: You think they pitch to Alvarez a little differently if Pena doesn't get on with that infield hit?
0: Great point. 2-2. In tight. Paredes moving out of the way of that 96-mile-an-hour fastball, full count. Calvin Fauché is now up. Peterson took a seat after the Astros took the lead. 3-2. And Paredes drills this one deep to left field, and you can kiss that one goodbye. Off the community leader signs. Back-to-back checks. First Yordan, now Paredes. 5-2 Houston. Isak Paredes homers for a second straight day, his 14th of the year.
1: Here comes McCullough. Man, it was a long day for Alcantara. He made a lot of big pitches, but he just ran out of gas in the eighth inning. The Astros made him pay.
0: 108 pitches, one shy of his season high. Seven innings plus three batters faced in the eighth.
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0: number 31, Lamont Wade Jr.
1: Okay, okay, ay, ha, ay, inspirando a los chamaquitos, poniendo a apretar.
2: Dalvin Fauché, right-hander, first one out of the bullpen for the Marlins. 5.01 ERA in 42 games. 41 in the third innings, 38 hits, 29 walks, 41 strikeouts. Lamont Wade Jr. leads it off against him. 5-2 Astros, three runs home here in the bottom of the eighth. And the first pitch is at the knees for a strike with a curveball. Wade is 0-3.
3: Fauché doesn't throw anything straight.
2: 0-1. Breaking ball strike on the outside corner. Sandy Alcantara, eighth inning. Looked like this. Jeremy Pena single. Yordan Alvarez, two-run homer. Isak Paredes, solo homer. It can happen that fast sometimes. 0-2. That is outside, 1-2. So it was a tie game coming into the bottom of the eighth. Now the Astros have a three-run cushion.
3: It's eight homers for the Astros in this series now.
2: Third in the major leagues in home runs overall as a team. 1-2. Swing and a miss. Vicious breaking ball down and in. Threw away some nasty pitches there, and Fauché gets the strikeout. One away. Now Chandler Diaz, 0-2 with a walk and a run scored. Brian Abreu throwing in the Astros bullpen, right-hander. Hader pitching the last 2 days, so likely unavailable even with the off day tomorrow. First pitch to Yiner. Fastball strike at the top of the zone, nothing and one. Fauché, now 30 years old from Chula Vista, California, went to UC Irvine in his fifth big league season. Third with the Marlins, also pitched for the Rays. 0-1. Breaking ball low, 1-1. Peter Bendix, the president of baseball operations for the Marlins in his third season with them, formerly of the Rays, and he's acquired quite a few Rays players in his tenure. 1-1, dribbled foul off to the left. You tend to see that with guys, maybe their first 2 or 3 years with a new organization, running that organization, where they wind up picking up guys from their previous organization. Yeah. They're familiar with them.
3: You know the makeup. It's like a built-in vetting process.
2: The 1-2. That's down and away, 2-2. Bendix was with the Marlins for 13 years, or with the Rays for 13 years before running the Marlins. 2-2. Breaking ball spins inside. It's a full count to Yiner.
3: So you throw a get-me-over breaking ball right here. Yiner might make it the third homer of the inning.
2: 3-2. Hit off the hands. Softly, right side to his right. Stowers, he has it. Underhands to Fauché. Did he get the first in time? Barely. And Diaz is the second out of the inning.
3: He rushed him with a good fastball in.
2: 5-2 Astros. Two out, nobody on, bottom of the eighth. The batter is Christian Walker, who's 1-for-3 with a single and a couple of strikeouts. Both of these teams off days tomorrow. Astros off to Chicago to play the White Sox in Anaheim on a 6-game road trip. Marlins, meanwhile, they'll go home for a 6-game homestand against the Padres and Phillies. First pitch is down and away for a ball to Christian Walker. Marlins in danger of going 0-for on this road trip. They got swept in Milwaukee over the weekend, including a couple of walk-off losses. 1-0 is low. Two balls and no strikes. Lost the first two games of this series. Astros trying to hand the Marlins their ninth straight loss. Before this skid, the Marlins had won 6 in a row. 2-0. Swing and a miss. 2-1. Good breaking ball away from Walker. As a matter of fact, the Marlins, before this 8-game losing streak, won 26 of their previous 34 games. It seemingly came out of nowhere. 2-1. Swing and a miss, went after a high cutter, and it's 2-2 to Walker.
3: Brian Abreu is ready in the Astros bullpen. He'll have the ninth. And it's the bottom third of the lineup for the Marlins, too, and they've got a lot of guys that they can pinch hit.
2: 2-2. And that is just off the plate away. Fauché wanted it. Walker checked his swing. He took a couple of steps toward the third base dugout. Then when he saw it was a ball, he kind of threw his head back in frustration. Marlins are out of ABS challenges. That one might have been a strike. That looked like it clipped the top portion of the outside corner. 3-2, hit foul back into the screen. Just spoiled the breaking ball away. And the count is still full to Walker.
3: But Christian's in fight mode right now. He's going through it. Needs something good to happen before this off day, right?
2: Absolutely. Does have a single up the middle tonight. 3-2. Breaking ball fouled again. Out of play off to the right into the Honda Club level.
3: Sometimes you just need to feel that barrel.
2: Seen seven pitches so far from Fauché. Another 3-2. In tight. Did he go around? Yeah, he did. Tried to hold up. Couldn't on the fastball running in at 96. Walker strikes out and the side is retired. But the Astros get back-to-back home runs from Alvarez and Paredes. And after eight innings, Astros 5, Marlins 2.

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0: Astros with a 5-2 lead over the Marlins as we start the ninth. Astros with three runs in the bottom of the eighth. And Brian Abreu on to try and get the final three outs. Bottom third of the order, starting with Javier Sanoja, who has an RBI double and a run scored in three trips. Abreu's first pitch, and it's a strike on the outside corner at 96. Abreu, 5.45 ERA in 36 games.
1: That was a good sign. Whenever he's over 95 miles per hour on the first pitch, that's good.
0: Brian, five saves and five chances. The 0-1. Slider, strike on the outside corner. 33 innings, 27 hits, 27 walks, 42 strikeouts. Also for the Astros, Taylor Trammell now in left field, Cam Smith in right field. Yordan Alvarez, who had the go-ahead two-run homer out of the game, as is Lamont Wade Jr. 0-2. Down and away with the slider, 1-2. Sanoja scheduled to be followed by Mack and Ruiz. Astros trying to sweep this three-game series. The 1-2. And that's lifted out in the shallow left center. Trammell over, making the call and the catch. And there's one out.
1: That's the key. Get ahead for Brian Abreu.
0: Here's Joe Mack, 1-for-3 with an RBI single. Josh Hader getting the save yesterday. Pitched each of the last 2 days, so obviously unavailable tonight. So Abreu, who began the year as the closer with Hader hurt, gets the shot. Mack, an RBI single in the fourth, 1-for-3. Pitch on the way. Swing and a miss at a high one. Marlins got both of their runs in the fourth with two out. Back-to-back RBI hits by Sanoja and Mack to tie the game at two against Peter Lambert. But the Marlins certainly had opportunities to score more, particularly in the first inning when they loaded the bases. 0-1. That's down, a ball and a strike. Those are the sort of things that seem to happen when you're struggling like the Marlins have been lately. Not cashing in on opportunities. The pitch, and that is outside, two balls and a strike.
1: Well, it felt like a gut punch for the Astros in the previous series against the Orioles. Felt like they should have won two of those at least.
0: 2-1, strike on the outside corner with the slider. Yeah, absolutely.
1: If they could close this out, that would sure make them feel a lot better going into this road trip.
0: By the way, the Red Sox finally lost. Orioles beat them 5-1 in the second game of their doubleheader in Boston tonight. So the Red Sox tie a club record, winning 15 in a row. Also did that in 1945. 2-2. That is pulled sharply. Allen to his left field, to the step into the outfield, throws to first, and the Marlins are down to their final out. Slick play by Nick Allen.
1: Really was. Man, he ranged a long way for a sharply hit ball.
0: That all starts with your first step, doesn't it?
1: It does. Anticipation probably, too. Knowing that was a breaking ball, thinking he'd pull it.
0: Last hope for the Marlins is Esteury Ruiz, who's 1-for-3 tonight with a single. Paredes step in front of the bag at third. Abreu the kick and the pitch. Ruiz shows bunt. Did he pull it back in time? Apparently he did. It's ball one. First pitch slider from Abreu. Astros lead 5-2. The 1-0 shows bunt again, and he takes a strike with another slider, this time on the outside corner, 1-1. So trying to draw Paredes in at third. One-one. Swing and a foul tip held on to by Vasquez. A 97-mile-an-hour fastball, and the Marlins are down to their final strike. This crowd of more than 26,000 rises.
1: A lot of good things have happened in this ballgame, and if Abreu can have a clean inning here, that would add the cherry on top.
0: Abreu hunched over as he looks in, now straightens up and comes set. The 1-2 to Ruiz. Missed outside with a fastball, maybe overthrew that one. 2-2.
1: 98.
0: Rangers losing to the White Sox 4-2 in the ninth. Astros three games behind the Rangers for first. 2-2. Breaking ball drops in for strike three, and that is the ball game. The Houston Astros break out the brooms against the Marlins, winning tonight 5-2 to sweep the three-game series. Marlins lose their ninth in a row. We'll be back with the Gallery Furniture postgame show after this.

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12: 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Astros defeat the Marlins tonight, 5-2. We're joined now by Nick Allen, drove in the first one of the game with an RBI single through the drawn in infield in the second inning. And, you know, you come up in that situation, Nick, and you're facing a pretty tough pitcher in Alcantara, and it just feels like any opportunity you get against a guy like that, you have to cash in.
13: Yeah, 100%. Just trying to get a good pitch and put a good swing on in, and that's what we did right there.
14: Guys could put things in the rearview mirror a lot easier than fans, but after that series against Baltimore, didn't you feel like you needed something positive to happen?
13: Yeah, I mean, we know we're a really good team, so we just knew we had to play our brand of baseball and get after it, and, you know, this is a really good series here.
12: Hey, how much fun is it to watch Jordan every day?
13: I mean, it's amazing. I'm just so fortunate to be out here and just watch it every day. But no, he's doing amazing things for us, and we're very fortunate to have him.
14: He almost clipped one down the left field line today, by the way.
13: Close, yeah. I was like, just stay fair or something. Like, give me a double or whatnot. But no, I'm just glad we got the win. That was big.
12: All right, Nick Allen, thanks so much for joining us.
13: All right, thank you, guys.
14: Thanks, Nick.
12: Astros defeat the Marlins 5-2. Astros 5 runs, 9 hits, no errors, 4 left on. Marlins 2 runs, 7 hits, 1 error, 7 left on. Steven Oker 3-1 with the win for the Astros. Sandy Alcantara 10-6 with the loss for Miami. Brian Abreu, his 6th save and as many chances. Time of game, 2 hours and 30 minutes. Played in front of 26,099 at Daikin Park. Roof closed tonight as the Astros win their third in a row to improve to 50-54 on the year. While the Marlins suffer their 9th straight loss, they are now 52-51. We'll be back with more of the Gallery Furniture postgame show after this.
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12: Astros defeat the Marlins tonight 5-2. Astros jumped out to a 2-0 lead in this one starting in the second. Yainer Diaz drew a leadoff walk against Sandy Alcantara. Christian Walker followed with a single. Lucas Spence reached on the fielder's choice as Walker was forced out at second. And there are runners at the corners with one out for Nick Allen. The 1-0. Bouncing ball right side. Edwards can't get it under his glove and into right field. Diaz scores on his way to third. Spence, he's in safely. Throw back across the diamond, but diving back safely there is Allen with an RBI single to put the Astros up 1-0. Astros got another in the third inning. Alcantara facing the leadoff man, Jeremy Pena.
14: Here we've got another draft pick with you. It's the Astros' first pick. In the first round is this one's sent to left field. Jeremy Pena goes deep for the third game in a row. First time in his career to do it. Pena with a missile to left field, and the Astros lead 2-0.
12: So Jeremy Pena padding the Astros' lead. But the Marlins would tie it in the fourth, two out. Nobody on. Peter Lambert on the mound. Griffin Conine walked. Javier Sanoja chased him home with a double to right center. And then Joe Max singled through the left side to score Sanoja. And that made it a 2-2 game. 2-2 was the score all the way to the eighth. Sandy Alcantara had thrown 97 pitches through seven innings. Top third of the Astros order due up in the bottom of the eighth. And Clayton McCullough stuck with his ace. Jeremy Pena started it off by reaching on an infield single. And next up, Yordan. There goes Pena, the 1-1, and Alvarez smashes it deep to left center field, racing back on it, and looking up, Hernandez, see you later! Through the archway, Yordan Alvarez, a go-ahead two-run homer, and the Astros lead 4-2, Yordan's 34th.
14: The magical tour continues at Daikin Park for Yordan. Just about every time you need him to come up big, he does.
12: So the Astros had the lead. Next batter was Isak Paredes. 3-2. And Paredes drills this one deep to left field. And you can kiss that one goodbye. Off the community leader signs. Back-to-back checks. First Yordan, now Paredes. 5-2 Houston. Isak Paredes homers for a second straight day. His 14th of the year. So the Astros had a 5-2 lead. That ended Alcantara's night, seven innings plus three batters. Peter Lambert with the first six gave up two. Angel De Los Santos and Stephen Okert each would score this innings. And with Josh Hader unavailable, Brian Abreu came on in the ninth inning, got Javier Sanoja to fly out to left center to start. Joe Mack then grounded out, and the last hope for Miami was Esteury Ruiz. 2-2.
19: Breaking ball drops in for strike three, and that is the ball game. The Houston Astros break out the brooms against the Marlins, winning tonight 5-2 to sweep the three-game series. Marlins lose their ninth in a row.
12: With tonight's win, Chevron and the Astros Foundation will make another donation to local youth charities totaling over $50,000 this season. 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Stay tuned for the 10th inning show with Ross Villarreal on KBME 790 immediately following our game coverage. Steve Sparks with a look around the majors as the Gallery Furniture postgame show continues next.
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14: 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There are some doubleheaders today. The Yankees and Pittsburgh Pirates split a pair. Also, Baltimore and Boston, they split a pair as well, as Boston won the first game of that one 6-3 to extend their 15-game winning streak. Kansas City beat San Francisco 5-4. Milwaukee edges the New York Mets 4-3. Washington, they blanked the Colorado Rockies 8-0. Cincinnati came back and beat Seattle 5-3 on a J.J. Bleda home run. Brady Singer, the winner of that ball game. Arizona set a season-high 15 runs. They beat the Athletics 15-5. And it was Weatherholt hitting a home run for the St. Louis Cardinals as they beat the Angels 1-0 as Dobbins gets the win, now 2-1 on the year with six strong innings. Minnesota beat Cleveland 10-6. Spoiling the return of Jose Ramirez. Dodgers beat Philly 9-5. Aaron Nola takes the loss. He's now 3-8 on the year. Tampa Bay doubles up the Toronto Blue Jays 4-2. Griffin Jack's the winner in that game. Atlanta, they edge the San Diego Padres 7-6. White Sox double up Texas 4-2. And it was the Detroit Tigers beating the Cubs 5-1. Once again, the Astros sweep the Marlins. 5-2 is the final here. Okrick gets a win out of the bullpen. He's 3-1 now. Sandy Alcantara takes the loss. He's 10-6. And Brian Abreu chipped in with his sixth save of the year. That's it for your Major League Scoreboard. Robert Ford will be right back to wrap it up.
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1: 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It's teamwork that reaches beyond the ballpark and into the Houston community.
2: Astros off tomorrow before starting a six-game road trip through Chicago and Anaheim on Friday night against the White Sox. 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I'd like to thank all who made tonight's broadcast possible. Our studio producer is Josh C. Our producer engineer is Matt Boltz. For Steve Sparks and Robert Ford, saying so long. Once again, the final score from Daikin Park, Houston Astros 5, Miami Marlins 2.
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9: There goes Peña, the 1-1, and Alvarez smashes it deep to left center field, racing back on it, and looking up, Hernandez, see you later! Through the archway, Yordan Alvarez, a go-ahead two-run homer, and the Astros lead 4-2. Yordan's 34.
10: The magical tour continues at Daikin Park for Yordan. Just about every time you need him to come up big, he does.
11: All praise be to our Yord and Savior. What a big swing of the bat in the eighth inning off of number 44, who continues to be on a tear unlike anything we've seen since 1994 by anyone in an Astros uniform, as Isak Paredes followed that up with another home run for a little bit of insurance. Brian Abreu came in and notched his sixth save of the season after a quality Peter Lambert start, and the Astros get the 5-2 victory, and they sweep the Miami Marlins to improve to 50-54 on the season. And we're talking about it here on the Astros 10th inning program here on Sports Talk 790. Phone lines open and available for you at 713-212-5790, 713-212-5790 if you would like to get in. And a couple of things just out of the gate I would like to say. Of course, that is going to be your play of the game presented by Morrow Mechanical Cooling and Heating. And out of the gate, I would like to give you a quick standings update because it is relevant. Astros able to get the victory and win and sweep the Marlins. You also had some very good results elsewhere on the scoreboard. White Sox beat the Rangers 4-2. Then you also had the Reds defeat the Seattle Mariners 5-3. So you gain a game on both teams that you are chasing in the American League West, as you are now four games below 500, but you're only two games back in the American League West of the crown. Still two teams to hop. And still some work to be done. And this is a team that did get swept over the weekend by the Baltimore Orioles, but followed that up by a sweep of the Marlins. They have been up and down as the season's gone along. But as of right now, two games out on July 22nd, feeling pretty good about your Houston Astros, especially with all the injuries and all the underperformances they have had all season long. Because, well, that guy Yordan, pretty darn good. And a couple of hits and the home run for him. Average up to .328 on base. .433 is insane. Slugging of .656. And I was, by the way, looking at this earlier today. He's had bad luck. Coming into today, his XBA was like .337. His X slug was over .700. So he's having an all-time historic season.

0: with 34 home runs, by the way, and looking in line to win the American League Triple Crown, and he has been unlucky. That is just absolutely absurd. And number 44 is must-watch TV every night for the Houston Astros. 713-212-5790 is the phone number to get in. 713-212-5790. A number of you on hold, so let's go ahead and get after it. Starting with Jay in Beaumont, first in and thus first on the Astros 10th inning show. What's up, Jay?
1: Hey, man, this is a great win tonight, man. Three in a row, and that's a great way to start a road trip going to Chicago. So let's hope we keep that momentum going, man, because we need to, you know, we need a breakout, you know, series of games. We, you know, we need to go on a winning streak, like a 10-game winning streak, and that hasn't happened yet this year. But, you know, it's the first time for everything. Now, I think our team's starting to gel a little bit better, you know. I'm glad Ronel Blanco's back. And I was speaking about pitching. I think, you know, Houston would be looking for talent across the board, anybody that could help the team right now before the trade deadline. And there's a guy here from locally that's – he's right now he's in the Pirates. He's up there with the Pittsburgh Pirates, but he's in the minor league. They brought him up for one game. His debut, he threw five scoreless innings, and they put him right back. It was just like a one-game thing, but he went in and – I mean, he did a great job.
0: What was his name?
1: From here. Christian Curtis.
0: Okay.
1: He's from here, you know, and I thought, well, you know, mom and dad probably like that. He might like that coming to Houston on the home stands, you know, they just have to drive across Houston to go see him play. So he did a great job. You know, it was his debut. He did fine. Five scoreless innings is what he pitched, but then they sent him right back to Indiana. You know, so I'm thinking, you know, or him versus a veteran pitcher that we'd have to put a lot of money up. If that's the way Houston wants to go, they want to go for another pitcher, you know, and beef up the starting rotation. So, but getting a younger player like him, you know, we might be able to get him.
0: Okay. All right. I have to look more into that, Jay. Anything else?
1: Oh, that's it. It's just that, man, it was a home run derby this series, man. The guys are, I mean, and Isak Paredes is on fire. I mean, he is hotter. I mean, he's hotter than a $3 bill. That guy's playing some great baseball right now, and our bats are coming alive. Yordan Alvarez is doing his thing. We need Altuve to come back, and he will. You know, I mean, some of our hitters
0: are going to
1: slump. They come back, yeah, and we're going to start winning games again. I feel pretty positive about the road trip.
0: Yeah, thanks a lot, Jay. Appreciate you getting in. And yeah, I'm just pulling up. I'm not really familiar with Christian Curtis. Played at Texas A&M. 24 years old. Honestly, not good numbers in AA and AAA this year, but did have the one start with Pittsburgh, as you mentioned, five innings of shutout ball, but doesn't look like he's thought of as much of a prospect. And quite frankly, it doesn't matter where a guy's from. If he can produce and you trade, make a trade for him, it doesn't matter where he was born, what high school he went to, what college he went to. Can you help this Astros team at the major league level? And I'm going to be honest, I don't have a whole lot of intel on Christian Curtis, just as, other than to say, looks like he has not been super successful at AA and AAA. ERA of 4.73 in AA and 5.57 in AAA this year, and at 24 years old. But he is a 6'5", 24 years old. 12th round pick of the Pittsburgh Pirates in 2023. All right, 713-212-5790 is the phone number you want to get in. 713-212-5790. Dana Brown is going to try to improve this team. And especially this series, it's funny how the pendulum can swing from game to game or series to series. I still think, even though this has been fun and you are only two games back of the Mariners and Rangers, I wouldn't mind seeing a sell-off to some degree. Because I just don't think they're a very good baseball team, and I think even if they trick themselves into thinking they're contenders because they're in the worst division in baseball, that I just don't feel like there's much of a magical run. But hey, maybe Yordan Alvarez would prove me wrong. Jeremy Pena has hit home runs in three straight games, and Isak Paredes is rounding into form. Maybe Jose Altuve can drink from the fountain of youth, had the day off today, and have a much better second half. He has numbers are pretty solid for him in July. He's had a few home runs. But as of right now, he's a below average Major League Baseball hitter by OPS plus, which is 100 is league average. He's 95. So he would have to get better. You'd have to get the left field outfield bat, left-handed in all likelihood, outfield bat, and to play left field or wherever in the outfield. Leverage reliever would be nice. Maybe that could be Brian Abreu. He hit 97.9 on the gun tonight. He's looked a lot better in the coming months, certainly, than he did at the start of the season. Josh Hader's still great. Still would like at least one more leverage arm if you're really, really trying to make a World Series run. And a left-handed bat at a minimum. And even then, where are they? Where do they stack up? Right now, they're four games below 500. But the three-game winning streak certainly does feel good. And to say out loud, only two games back in the American League West, certainly a step in the right direction for the local nine. 713-212-5790. The phone number you want to get in, 713-212-5790. Holding longest, Mark in Sharp Sound. What's up, Mark?
2: What's up, man? How you doing? So, man, what a great win by the Astros. Peter Lambert coming through, man. I feel like he's going to be a really good pitcher, you know, if he stays with us for maybe 1 or 2 years. But my two questions are, is that, do you think they're going to trade Christian Walker? If so, what do you think about Lamonte Wade replacing him? Number two, do you think that, I mean, this is, I wrote down some left-handed bats, you know, that Dana Brown, you know, that he should go after, and maybe two bullpen and one starter. Let me see here. Okay. I got Mickey Moniak, Jake McCarthy, Lars Nubar, and Jaron Duran. Those are my four left-handed bats that I doubt he'll probably go after Duran, but
0: yeah, the Red Sox have been winning. They're in the wild card right now. Also, the Cardinals have been winning as well.
2: So I'm guessing maybe Jake McCarthy or Mickey Moniak.
0: Yeah, I like both of those names. Moniak's having a better season than McCarthy has been. McCarthy's been pretty good, especially at Coors, but even on the road, he's been very good. I think the last I checked a couple days ago, he had like a 7-80 road OPS. So he's been pretty good. I like both of those names, but I would say probably Nubar not going to happen. I believe, are the Cardinals, they at least have a winning record. I'm not sure how far off they are from a wild card in the National League, but the Red Sox right now are in the playoffs, so I don't think they're going to be trying to sell off either, Mark.
2: Yeah. And my last question to you, my first question was about the Christian Walker trade, if Lamonte Wade would replace him.
0: Oh, yeah, I don't think Lamont Wade is a long-term option. I mean, he's 32 years old. He was a nice little flash in the pan, but coming in today, he was hitting 186.
2: Also, one more question. If you can name one starter, you know, that would help us probably get into the playoffs, who do you think would it be? And what bullpen arms do you think we should get?
0: Yeah, I'd have to look at bullpen arms. I've heard, I mean, Sonny Gray has been a name that people have been talking about. Of course, I mean, you had Bob Nightingale. Thank you, Mark, for the call. Appreciate you getting in. Bob Nightingale floating the name of Tarek Skubal as if the Astros were going to be involved in that market. I mean, I just think there's no way. Literally, maybe if you offer every single prospect available in your entire system, maybe a Tarek Skubal deal gets done. Or maybe the market isn't going to be as big as we think because of the impending labor strife and stuff like that. But I just don't feel like that's going to be a high-level type of name that obviously the Astros are. They're just not. The price of poker is going to be too high for them. And now, I mentioned Sonny Gray, who was a name a couple of weeks ago we were talking about, but the Red Sox, I mean, he's been winning with them recently as well. So I'm not exactly sure who the top right or starting pitchers would be from there. Joe Ryan is a name that's been mentioned. I don't know if you can get into that price or either. I think in terms of starting pitching, if I had to guess, Astros get a left-handed outfield bat. They get a leverage reliever, or at least a reliever, who they hope. This is what I would really guess. I guess it would be like a lower level reliever that they feel like they can tinker with and turn him into a leverage guy and hope for the best, if not one or two small moves, swapping relievers around and trying to turn one of them into a wave the Astros pitching magic wand and turn one of them into a leverage guy. and the outfield bat, and then dance with who brung you in terms of the starters, because you do have options. You've cleared off Colton Gordon. You've cleared off Lance McCullers Jr. And Ronel Blanco, even though he gave up the 4 runs in 4 2/3, he struck out 8. Can he look better as he goes along? Can you hope Tatsu Imai can turn things around? Can Lambert, if you got a Brown, Lambert, and really any one of two of Imai, Blanco, Burrows, Arrigetti, etc., you just get a couple of those guys to step up, you're in a good spot. But I feel like I'm just almost like a broken record with a couple of those guys saying, if you can get it going, if you can get it going, if you can get it going, because it's been 104 games, and they're 50 and 54. But the good news is, AL West is trash. So if you get a couple of those guys, 2 round into form, you actually could be looking at a solid starting rotation, pretty good top-heavy lineup that maybe gets a little bit deeper with an outfield bat, and then decent bullpen, and then it can happen. Anything can happen in October. I can convince myself this team can make an October run. I haven't said it's or felt like it's very likely, and even just mentioning early in this segment, still wouldn't mind a sell-off. But it could happen. How likely is it to happen is a whole other story. That's why they play the games. Because we talk about them, and then they play, and then we see what can happen. You can never predict what's going to happen, especially with this Astros squad and some of the late season runs they've made the last couple of years. 713-212-5790 is the phone number. 713-212-5790. Joel at Daikin Park is next up here.
3: Yeah, thanks on the for Astros taking the call. Show.
0: Go ahead, Joel. What's up?
3: Yeah, so how cool is it to see Nick Allen, who frankly, I mean, he's a hustler, he's a small guy, not long on talent, but just put the ball in play, get the first run in. It's so nice not to, I mean, Jose's going to be fine, but we need someone that's going to put the ball in play, and so hopefully Jose can rest up. I will say on your comment on a sell-off, this could be a special year for Alvarez, and I don't see it if there were 10, 12 games under 500. Maybe he'll stay focused, but I don't see it happening if we're not in contention. So selfishly for Jordan to get the triple crown, I think this team needs to be in contention.
0: Yeah, you know what? That's a good point, Joel. I I don't expect they're not going to sell off. So it doesn't matter where I come in front of this microphone and I say, Dana Brown, Jim Crane, and this team, and the fact that they're close, that's cool. What I'm talking about in terms of a sell off would be the long term. What's best for the Astros and their long-term health of this organization would be to sell off a couple of pieces. And that's just a fact. But what's best for them to try to go in and push all the chips in and be a long shot would be to buy, and I think that's what they're going to do. I just caution against long-term fooling yourself into being a contender and then trading a bunch of pieces and then having to sell them off. Like, remember a couple years ago, the Angels weren't very good and they bought a bunch of pieces and they were trying to keep Shohei Ohtani, and then they had to retool and give up once Ohtani went to the Dodgers. And then maybe, Josh, can you help me with this? Who was the team that bought a bunch of pieces and they had to let they literally DFA'd everyone? Was it the Marlins? Yeah. Okay, no, I'm talking about recently in the last couple of years. I want to say it was like a red team. Was it the Guardians maybe? It was a team recently that somebody helped me out. Tweet me at SportsRV. There was a team recently that like bought a bunch of guys, and then maybe it was the Angels who I'm thinking of. I can't even remember. And they DFA'd basically everyone to try to cut payroll. Maybe it was the Angels I'm thinking of. So I don't want a scenario where that happens, and maybe I'm just being too scared, and scared money don't make money. But I just do believe in my heart, for the long-term health of this organization, a sell-off would be best. But hey, we carry the games here on 790. I love watching the Astros. If they want to go for it, and Joel makes a great point, if you want to capitalize on an historic season, an all-time season, get number 44 into the playoffs and see what happens and tape together some semblance of a rotation and maybe get a little bit of catch fire from Jose Altuve and some other guys at the top end of this lineup, and the bullpen can get it going. You could sell me on that. Isn't that the craziest thing I ever heard? And it'll be fun. Either way, it's out of my hands, so we'll see what happens. Just 2 games back of the Rangers and a game and a half back of the Seattle Mariners. 713 712-5790 is the phone number. 713-212-5790. Robert in LaPorte is next up. What's up, Robert?
4: Hey, Ross, Mr. Villarreal. Great win by the Astros tonight. And like I said, now shout out to Diaz for drawing a walk and Walker getting a hit while a man's on and Allen driving him in. On your points of this year's a weird year, yeah, everyone's like mediocre. I mean, it's just a tough engine to hold. You don't know what you want to do. On the flip side, this weekend is a good weekend for us to try to make a decision because luckily Seattle's playing Texas. So either way, if we win this series coming in, we can get some ground in either Texas or Seattle. And what do you think of trying to get maybe Robbie Ray, you know, not too much. I mean, he's an expiring contract and adding him to the roster for starting pitching.
0: I don't know. How's Robbie Ray doing this? I'm sure he'd love to be in the same clubhouse as Yordan Alvarez.
4: Yeah. Yeah, sure. That would be fine. He's doing okay. I mean, you're thinking about someone not too expensive, you know, a left-hander. Yeah,
0: 3.33 ERA, have. That's good. 4.59 field independent pitching, that's not good. Whip of 1.3, that probably is one leads to the other. So field independent pitching is kind of like not necessarily what runs have scored, but how have the results been? And 4.59, it's like ERA, so that's not great. 1.3 whip kind of tells the story a little bit on that. I'm going to guess he's been walking guys a little bit too much. But yeah, it doesn't sound crazy. No, 110 innings spent and 15 walks. That's not too bad. Oh, I'm sorry, 54 walks. Yeah, no, that sounds about right. Okay, that jibes with the whip. So maybe he's been kind of towing a line, and it looks like, at least by those numbers, he's due for a little bit of regression, but might not cost you much. I don't think that's the craziest name you've ever heard, Robert, but this is the problem. Like, if you're going to give off something for a Robbie Ray, is he long-term going to be better than, I don't know, Ronel Blanco or Spencer Arrighetti or some of the guys you got? That's what the Astros have to ask themselves, to where if they had the resources, I would love for them to get an ace-level pitcher, but I just don't think they have those resources. If you want to trade for a 3-4-5 guy, I think they're chock full of 3-4-5 guys.
4: Well, I mean, maybe he can, I don't know. The Astros have in the past picked up people and made them better, so I was thinking maybe we can do that again. We picked up Charlie Morton back in the old days and other guys and made him better. And I'm just thinking maybe we did it with Kikuchi a couple of years ago. I mean, few years ago, and got him left-handed and made him better. So I was thinking maybe bring him over because we don't have a left-hand starter. So, I mean, that does concern me a little bit for us. I mean, and like you said, this year is a weird year. Everyone's mediocre. I mean, oh my God, the Boston Red Sox just won 15 in a row. So anything's possible. I'm just saying. And then, you know, also as your concern was next year. We don't even know if we have a next season. So we're just kind of in a weird season.
0: Yeah, that's true. Maybe that's another reason to go all in. We don't know when baseball's coming back. You know what? Robert and Joel, good points. Maybe you guys are going to push me into buy mode. Because those are some good points you guys are making. All right, 713-212-5790 is the phone number. You want to get in, 713-212-5790. Keep it rolling on the 10th inning show. I read the standings off earlier, and you know what? I'll just do a quick recap. Yeah, I mentioned two games behind the Rangers, a game and a half behind the Mariners, six games ahead of the A's, and Angels are way out of it at 10 and a half games back in the American League West. Those are your postgame AL West standings brought to you by Greater Houston Radiation Oncology. All right, let's go ahead and get one more in here ahead of a break because Mike's been waiting for a while. So, Mike, go ahead.
5: Hey, Ross. My guy, Luis
0: the legendary
5: Arias.
0: Mike.
5: I love the guy. He's on one-year contract with the Giants. The Giants are out of the pennant race. He's one of the best hitters in baseball. Perfect setup. You want a left-handed bat, he's a lefty. He can play first, second, third. He has played the outfield, so you know, I'm sure that you know he can play anywhere you want. He could DH, and they can put Alvarez in left field. This guy is a fabulous hitter, and like I guess we never hear about him because he's always in the other league. That's the guy I want.
0: Who are you talking about?
5: And I'm sure they can get Luis Arias, the sprinkler. Do you know Spanish?
0: The slap hitter.
5: Do you know Spanish?
0: I don't really know Spanish. Yeah. I can bluff.
5: Okay. La Regadera. That's the sprinkler because he sprinkles the ball all over the field. He'd be perfect, and he could hit second. I know you're going to say, no, it's for Alvarez. But when you have him up, when you're Pena and him before Alvarez, I'm sure they'll put Alvarez back to third. You know, And that, I'm still mad after 3 years. Alvarez should be hitting third or fourth. Third. Okay, third. I'll give you third.
0: I think he's doing okay in the two spot, Mike. Don't you think he's having a decent year?
5: Okay, hold it. Okay, I checked. Okay, last year they were 24-22 when he hit second. Don't forget he missed a lot of games.
0: Okay.
5: They were 63-53 in the games that he didn't, you know, he was injured. And he also, there were two games that he just pinch hit. I don't count that as hitting second. So they had a better record percentage-wise.
0: Okay, well, what was their opponent's percentage in those games? What was their opponent's starting pitching ERA in those games? I need more context, Mike. Come on.
5: Well, I don't know.
0: I'm just messing with you, man. It's all good.
5: Oh, you mean those? Oh, I could go.
0: I mean, just because you give those raw winners.
5: I'll tell you all the games.
0: Okay, sure.
5: All the games he played.
0: Yeah, I want the opposing pitching, starting pitchers, ERA in those wins and losses, and I want the opposing team's win percentage in those wins and losses, because just a little number like that is lacking context, if you ask me.
5: It's all in Baseball Reference. Just go on to Alvarez. Games played, go to his baseball log, and everything's there. So
0: okay.
5: I know you're just trying to be funny, but it's all there.
0: I'm trying to be funny in a way, but I'm making a point, and that number is lacking context. And I'm also going to tell you that the Astros, they run simulations of lineups. What is going to score them the most runs? How many grand slams did Yordan hit in June? Was it three? So every time he came up, I want to say at least two of those, if not all three, he was second place in lineup in those. So that's why you do that. So he can be rather than just the first inning, it's the second inning, third, fourth, fifth, sixth, seventh, eighth, ninth inning, where he can be the guy who's coming up more than Isak Paredes or whomever.
5: Yes, but now we're talking about, I'm talking about if Luis Arias is in there in front of him.
0: Yeah,
5: the guy's a 318 hitter. He's hitting 323. He's going to win a batting championship again, maybe, possibly. So he's the perfect guy that I want on the Astros.
0: I got you.
5: I'm sure they can get him for a song, but his contract is over at the end. The Giants, hey, they can get a pitcher from the Astros, they'll take anything for him. It's their season is dead, and he's not going to re-sign with them.
0: All right, thanks a lot, Mike. Appreciate you getting in. Arias would be nice. I don't know if you could get into that bidding war. Yeah, I've heard of Luis Arias, of course. I mean, multiple-time batting champ, and he doesn't get on base a lot more than he hits, but he does spray the ball everywhere, for sure. I had it up a minute ago. I think on base like 360, which is pretty good, especially if you're doing relative to the Houston Astros lineup this year. But I guess we're going to try to see. Dana Brown, we can mention all these names of these all-star and batting champion players, but I just don't know if Dana Brown's going to be able to get involved in those. We might see more of, Jesus Sanchez wasn't on everybody's radar last year. Ramon Urias wasn't either. Might be some kind of smaller moves like that. Or maybe somebody is interested in an A.J. Blue Ball or some other young pitcher in your system, and then you can pair them with mid to lower level prospects and then try to make a move. Tough, tough ask for Dana Brown yet again. All right, we're going to take a quick break here on the Astros 10th inning show here on Sports Talk 790. You guys want to get in, you can. 713-212-5790, the phone number, 713-212-5790. You can also send tweets to @SportsRV. Astros get the 5-2 victory over the Miami Marlins. We're talking about it here on the Astros 10th inning show on Sports Talk 790.
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19: 3-2. And Paredes drills this one deep to left field, and you can kiss that one goodbye. Off the community leader's side. Back-to-back jacks. First short on, now Paredes. 5-2 Houston. Isak Paredes homers for a second straight day, his 14th of the year.
0: Isak Paredes heating up. Jeremy Pena heating up. And Yordan Alvarez incapable of cooling off as the top part of the lineup, doing some damage for you today. 4 RBIs out of those top 3 guys. Nick Allen knocking in the other run, as somebody else mentioned. Astros score 5 runs. They give up 2. That equals a victory, 50-54 on the season. 3 straight victories for them, and now just 2 games back of the Texas Rangers, who are atop the AOS, but also a game and a half behind the Seattle Mariners, as they are in third place. We're talking about it here on the Astros 10th inning program here on Sports Talk 790, where you can get in if you'd like at 713-212-5790. 713-212-5790. So Mike was talking about having Yordan in the second place. I went to go look it up. Every grand slam that Yordan hit in June was the day he was second place in the lineup. And that is the prime example of why you put him number 2. Because we get fixated on the first inning of getting a couple of guys ahead of him. But yeah, who do you want to get more plate appearances? And that's the happy medium. Yordan's your best hitter. You don't want to bat him lead off to get him the most plate appearances, because you do want some semblance of a chance of like Jeremy Pena getting on base. in front of them in the first inning. After that, guys can get on base in the back of the back end of the lineup. You want him up more times. He's the best hitter in baseball. Get him more plate appearances. It's very, very KISS method. Keep it simple, stupid. More yard on means more good things for this Astros offense. So I personally, and have championed this, and I'm going to tell you, you look around the league, that's a lot of the best hitters hit number two. They have analytics departments, all of them. They have crunched the numbers. You can run simulations. How many runs would you expect to score with this lineup or that lineup or whatever? And then they don't have to use it because it's not always computers. I mean, it's not all computers. Joe Spada can tinker with things. He has put Yordan here third here and there, depending on how the lineup has been constructed and before Carlos Correa went down and stuff like that. But I love Yordan batting second. And I don't know how you could possibly argue with the results. All right, 713-212-5790 is the phone number. You know what? Yordan is still, I don't normally like to give play of the game and player of the game to the same guy, but let's go ahead and do it today. Yordan Alvarez, also Astros player of the game, brought to you by Hawkins Corporation and HawkinsCorp.com. Couple of hits, couple of runs batted in. He had the home run. I mean, Jeremy Pena did have a three-hit day, so maybe he's got a case with his solo shot as well. Average up to 302. And really tip of the cap to Jeremy Pena. Dude has been dealing with hamstring injuries to both legs. He's been dealing with calf cramps. He's a calf soreness. He's been dealing with another hamstring cramp that he had over the weekend. He's gutting it out. It's probably a situation where he's not 100% and it's touch and go. And at any given point, hopefully not one of the hamstring goes, but he's having to take him care of himself. I'm sure he's playing through some pain and he's going out there. Dude is just a gamer, man. I know it's unlikely, obviously, but I would like him to be locked up long-term for the Astros as well. At just 28 years old, gold glove caliber shortstop, back-to-back great seasons offensively, and oh, by the way, he's hit a home run three games in a row. Let's go ahead and get some post-game clubhouse audio. Astros manager Joe Espada speaking to the media after this one. Astros get the big swings of the bat in the eighth inning from Yordan Alvarez, and then with Isak Paredes, they went back-to-back. Brian Abreu closed it out. 5-2 victory for the Astros. Here is Joe Espada after the win with some post-game clubhouse audio brought to you by Mocarum Injury Lawyers.
13: You get swept, you sweep somebody back, right? That's a good bounce win. That was good stuff, man. Bounced back very well against a good Marlins team. Beat one of the best pitchers in the game. I think our players, our team, reacted very well after the way we play against Baltimore. We need more of that. Those guys, they want it. We're fighting. We're grinding. That was really encouraging to see how we play.
20: Jeremy said, I guess it was after the sweep, it was time for you guys to make a run or make a rally.
13: That's it. That's how you do it. That's how you do it. You know, and we're very capable. We've done it, and you know, Jeremy is one of our leaders, and you know, he's our spark plug in our lineup on both sides of the ball, and you know, he couldn't have said it any better. And you know, a well needed off day tomorrow. Go to Chicago against a first place team, and we need to carry this momentum. This is the time.
20: Getting on there in front of Alvarez in the eighth was kind of important. Just I don't know if Alcantara was
13: going to
20: round or not.
13: No, Alcantara is going to go after those guys. That's what he does. You know, we talk about Alvarez, but Jeremy, he's so important. He gets on base. Yordan has that hole open a lot, so he's able to get those singles through that hole. And what about Paredes? Like, he's a threat behind Yordan. He gets big hits. He's a quality at bat. So those three guys in the top of our order, they're one of the best in the league.
20: Can you quantify what Peter Lambert has meant to you guys since he came up here?
13: No, you know, and there's always someone in during the season and the years that I've been doing this, that there's someone, this one pitcher that gets an opportunity and just runs with it. Last year was Jason Alexander, and Peter is kind of being that guy for us. He has stepped up, and he's been our ace, and he doesn't back down for a challenge. He goes after these hitters. He throws strikes. He's very competitive, and he's been really, really good.
1: What you're seeing from a Brady recently is obviously
13: easier
1: than that. Yeah. Is he getting back to that point where you can put it out there?
13: In leverage spots, yeah. I'm going to continue to look for some pockets for him where I could continue to get that traction and get him going. But the last month, he's showing signs that, you know, the velo is there. He's throwing quality strikes. His slider is in the zone. You're starting to see chases. You're starting to see more aggressive hitters going after him, after his pitches. And I'm going to continue to rely on him. And, you know, we can't win without him. Like, he's one of the best relievers in the game, and he's starting to pick traction now towards the end, and no better time than to do it than right now.
0: There you go. Yeah, Brian Abreu having a better July. Coming into tonight, ERA was 3 in the month. Overall, it's over 5 for the season. So good on Brian Abreu. And you know what? I didn't realize he's got 6 saves this year. So we're going to go ahead and make him the relief pitcher of the game, presented by Trajan Wealth Management. Congratulations to Brian Abreu on that. All right, I just want to address this tweet real quick. I don't know if this guy is drunk and driving home or whatever, but make sure you stay out safe out there, Mr. @GoTexans. And maybe you're a little too locked into CJ Stroud and training camp coming up, but here's what he tweeted. You comparing Angels, Guardians, Mets trade deadline to the Astros 7 straight ALCS, 5 World Series, STFU. Well, like I said, maybe you're locked in on the Texans. The Astros haven't won a playoff game since 2023. George Springer's gone. Alex Bregman's gone. Kyle Tucker is gone. Jose Altuve is having the worst major league season of his career. So the Astros' run that's shown so bright, for sure, the star's not as bright as it used to be. The fire isn't raging. We're down to some embers. Maybe we can stoke those into a fire with a couple of deadline deals. But Garrett Cole's not walking through that door. Justin Verlander's retiring and he's not on the team. So 5 World Series has nothing to do with what the 2026 Astros look like. It's just completely irrelevant. But anyways, let's get your Astros look ahead, presented by Marshall Stevenson Elevator. Your Houston Astros get the win over the Marlins to have a 3-3 homestand after the break, after getting swept by the Baltimore Orioles. They are off tomorrow. Then they head on to a road trip for 3 against Chicago, who's pretty good, but I think they have been slipping up a little bit. No, they won 3 out of the last 4, including beating the Rangers 2 out of 3. So I will shut up, because White Sox have been playing some pretty good ball as of late. Angels have not. So you got 3 on the road against Angels late night, Monday, Tuesday, Wednesday. Hopefully you can win 2 or 3 there. Try to win the series in Chicago. Then you come home for 6-3 against the Rangers, and then 3 against the Toronto Blue Jays. Mark that one in your calendars. That's a big weekend set against the at the current moment, first place American League West Texas Rangers, Friday, July 31st, Saturday, August 1st, and Sunday, August 2nd. That is your look ahead, presented by Marshall Stevenson Elevator. And that will do it for the Astros 10th inning program here on Sports Talk 790. My name is Ross Villarreal. I would like to say thanks to all of you for listening to the program. I do appreciate it. You're very special, and you mean a lot to me when you listen. I appreciate it. Thanks to those of you who called in, got involved directly. I appreciate you as well. Thanks to Josh C., producing, doing a great job, as he always does. I will talk to you folks next tomorrow at 10 a.m. as part of the Matt Thomas Show with Ross. It starts all at 6 a.m. with the drive-in, the morning drive, I should say, with Dan Matthews and friends. 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
29: Boring and dominating.
30: I'm glad you asked this because I do know one thing about this video game with Wemby on the cover.
29: Mm-hmm.
30: Okay. The games are only 3.5 quarters long.
29: That's good.
30: They stop midway through the fourth quarter.
29: Is that a setting that you can pick?
30: Yes. Well, that's the setting for the game.
29: No, that's standard?
30: With Wemby on the cover, that's the setting. It goes 3.5 quarters and that's it.
29: Okay.
30: Now,
29: that was the one they exported to his hometown and to throughout Europe?
30: Yeah.
29: Is that how it goes? Yeah. Different clock?
30: Yeah. So 3.5 quarters, you're great.
29: Okay.
30: Right? But if the game was 4 quarters, they couldn't put him on the cover.
29: No, look, I mean, cover boys. I mean, you don't have the same Madden curse, do you? I don't think it extends to 2K27.
30: I mean, look,
29: maybe.
30: What do you want to say? You miss free throws, you lost. Like, okay.
29: Any worse than that.
30: Okay.
29: So, I mean.
30: You blew it. I mean, what else can I say?
29: This propels me to greatness.
30: What curse can this put on you outside of, hey, 29-point loss in game 4? You gave up the biggest lead in the history of the NBA.
29: Can I just say, you have now officially become everything that everybody hates about Knicks fans.
30: No,
29: right in that last minute there, your tone and tenor was was no longer national respected radio host.
30: No, no, listen.
29: That was fanboy backwards Knicks cap at the end of the bar.
30: I'll just
29: eat a hoagie.
30: I'll just help Spurs fans out right now. Right? I'll go one. You're excited about the video game. Get one of those One Wish Willow things and break it and show that, hey, we win. I want us to win the championship. That's all you need.
29: You were just eating one of those oversized, greasy, thin pieces of pizza.
30: Yeah. Just break that thing and make a wish you win the championship. It'll turn out fine. Just go ahead and do that. Exit out by the Fresca. Worst. Exit Swollen Dome. Coming up next, a big story out of the NFL. Jason and Mike Fox. 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
0: It's July 22nd, and this is your Fox Daily Snapshot. Today is National Hammock Day. If you're a person who loves to lounge outside and enjoy the fresh air, then today is your day. Made from netting or fabric, a hammock is a simple way to relax in Mother Nature. All you need to do is tie up your hammock between two points, usually trees or posts, carefully lie down in the sling, and then fall asleep as the gentle breeze rocks you back and forth. Also on this date, in 1959, the film Plan 9 from Outer Space debuted. Written and directed by Ed Wood, the movie has been called one of the worst films ever made and has taken on the status of a cult classic. And in 1999, Woodstock 99 got underway at Griffith Park in Rome, New York. The concert was meant to celebrate the 30th anniversary of the original Woodstock, but it was instead beset with problems, which resulted in the mega concert ending in violence. I'm Tushar Saxena, and that's your Fox Daily Snapshot.
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13: First pitch. Muncy flies the ball left center field. This one's back, and it is out of here. Max Muncy with his third go-ahead homer of the road trip.
2: 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They defeated the Phillies 9-5. LA has the best record in baseball at 65-38. The Red Sox had won 15 in a row, but then in game two of their doubleheader against the Orioles, Baltimore came out on top 5-1, snapping that 15-game winning streak. Yordan Alvarez hit his major league leading 34th home run as the Astros defeated the Marlins 5-2, while the Rays beat the Blue Jays 4-2. White Sox outscored the Rangers 4-2. Right now in the WNBA, 6 minutes to go, where the Wings currently lead the Fire 88-77. I'm Monty Bolaños.
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6: Stay!
18: Okay, I'll stay. I'm not going anywhere.
30: I don't think my voice gets up that high.
18: No. I never noticed that before. My best. So we got Rick Bucher coming up in about 15 minutes. We got Rick Bucher coming up in 20 minutes. We want you to
6: stay
18: for that. But a couple of other big stories. We got a big NFL story coming up in a minute. But this tonight. From the MLS, I mean, this video that you've probably seen, as a coach, I just go, oh my God. An own goal tonight for Inter Miami against Chicago. Again, Miami playing without Messi for the next couple of games, taking some time off after the World Cup.
30: Taking time to heal.
18: You have to, not after that game and after the near fights and turning their back and not talking to the media. Oh, I got to say, Messi should be okay. He should be fresh.
30: He should be ready for the All-Star game for the MLS.
18: He didn't run around at all in the final.
30: Final few minutes, he got active.
18: He didn't have to get tired talking to the media after, you know. I mean, he should be fine.
30: Well, he got a nice sit down on the pitch and looking at the crowd after the game. He did get up to hug Yamal, so that was great. But, no, to your point, I mean, he ran like 5 miles the game before. Not so much.
18: So a nothing-nothing game early in the first half between Miami and Chicago. And Miami's got the ball in their end, and they're looking to move things out and break out. And this happens.
33: Beaten out of the air. Freeze has got to get there and deal with it. He takes it down off the chest. DeCantolo knocks it away. Tim Ream can't block it. It is a disastrous third goal to concede to Belgium.
18: Okay. All All right.
1: Sorry, I'm having flashbacks.
18: All right, that was
1: you said own goal.
18: Yes, I know that was. Okay, and I knew when you played it, I said, "Oh my God, this is the bad one."
3: It took all of about a second and a half that recognition going. Oh boy,
18: this is when Matt Freeze kicks the ground 8 feet behind the ball. Okay, all right, fine. Now this was the call from tonight early in the first half.
4: 5-3 win for the Chicago Fire on September 30th. It's a full strength.
1: Oh my goodness!
4: Oh my gosh! Wow! What a disaster!
18: Yeah, an absolute disaster.
3: Did you hear Narco playing in the background?
18: And, I mean, look, Miami was able to come back to win this game 3-2, but they have the ball in their own end, and they're trying to pass it back to switch

0: show. A reminder, save the date. Save the date. The next big Maller meet and greet has been scheduled. It'll be coming up in a little over a month from now, August 29th in Las Vegas, Nevada. Viva Las Vegas. We're going back to Vegas for a Maller meet and greet. That is a Saturday. Love to see you. Love to have you hang out with us. More details as we get closer to the event. We've been doing Vegas for a couple years now. This will be the first Maller meet and greet that we've done since the big weekend in Boston and Worcester. And then a couple weeks before that, we were in Newport, Kentucky and Cincinnati. And I got to meet listeners like Jay in Cincinnati, who, when I met him, he wasn't completely hammered and a schmuck like he was when he called up earlier. But save the date. August 29th, the next great Maller meet and greet of 2026 will take place in Las Vegas, Nevada. All right, back to it. Time now for the big payoff on the Who Am I game. It's where I pretend to be somebody else. Thus, we call it the Who Am I game in honor of the Red Sox, who won 15 straight before losing the nightcap to the Orioles. Other than Red Sox interim manager Chad Tracy and friend of one of my good baseball friends, Jim Tracy, who was managing the Dodgers when I was doing the Dodger Talk stuff back in the day. I love Jim Tracy. Good man. That's his kid. So I'm pulling for Chad Tracy. So other than, full disclosure, other than Red Sox interim manager Chad Tracy, the only two people who didn't manage their teams on the opening day of the season who had longer winning streaks are Bob Allen of the 1890 Phillies and me. Let's see. Maller Prop Guy says, Lorena. Wow, look at Lorena playing for the Portland Pickles, managing, and she's yelling at Ferg Dog. That doesn't look like AI at all. Alf, the alien opiner, says, the mouth of the South, Jimmy Hart. Are you trying to smoke out our friend who likes to gamble in Arkansas? Is that what you're trying to do here? Buzz Aldrin from Femi, the Macho Man. That's right, Randy Savage. Oh, yeah. From Shane in Des Moines. Who else do we have? Forrest Gregg of the 1985 Green Bay Packers. That's his answer. Leo DeRocher from Analog Al. Whitey Herzog, the White Rat, guessed by Eek in Roseville, Minnesota. Danny Glover from Not Blind Austin. Not Blind Austin. Dick Hauser. There's a name from the past from James. James is hanging out there in parts unknown. Little Napoleon, Earl Weaver from Steelers Nasty, still one of the all-time great radio. It wasn't broadcast, but the manager's corner with Earl Weaver, one of the all-time great bits of all time, and just absolutely great. Let's see, what else do we have? A lot of reaction to Andrew and Jesus Radio. Tommy Lasorda from Spock's Weed on the Oregon Trail. Who else? Paige Dan. All right, do you have an answer, Lorena? Do you have an answer?
1: Cocoa Crisp.
0: No. It's Fred Dunlap of the 1884 St. Louis Maroons. There's a team called the Maroons.
2: We are.
0: Yeah. Who knew?
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33: 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Muncy flies the ball left center field. This one's back and it is out of here. Max Muncy with his third go-ahead homer of the road trip.
32: 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They defeated the Phillies 9-5. The Orioles snapped the Red Sox 15-game winning streak after their 5-1 victory in game two of their doubleheader. The Yankees and the Pirates also split their doubleheader on Wednesday, while Yordan Alvarez hit his major league leading 34th home run of the season as the Astros beat the Marlins 5-2. The Tigers outscored the Cubs in Chicago 5-1, while the Rays beat the Blue Jays 4-2. The WNBA is officially in its all-star break. Caitlin Clark had 27 points and 11 assists as the Fever crushed the Sun 123-88. I'm Monsi Bolaños.
5: 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Ben Maller's up.
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2: 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Here he is, Ben Maller.

0: very expensive no matter where you sat. And there was one group that splurged on a $1 million VIP package last weekend. The package included access to 10 for 10 people to Sports Illustrated's pregame gala. I guess they're still in business. Headlined by 50 Cent, 4 premium match tickets, helicopter transfers from Manhattan to Jersey for the game. And also New York restaurant, much sought after, highly sought after, New York restaurant, 4 Charles Prime Rib. All right. And story number 3, LeBron still hasn't decided where he's going to play next, but plenty of business trying to the best to lure him. LeBron recently talking about how much he loves golf. Owners of multiple golf and sporting clubs in both Cleveland and Philadelphia have offered their services to the King free of charge if he were to choose the Cavs or the Sixers. All right, those are the stories. Which one isn't completely true? Rod the Ambassador, 1, 2, or 3, Rod?
1: Let's shoot for number 1, man.
0: Number 1, the Serpent in Pennsylvania. Alex, 1, 2, or 3, Alex?
2: Number 1.
0: Okay, thank you. Frank in Iowa, 1, 2, or 3. Quickly, Frank.
3: Number 2.
0: Number 2, Frank the Tank says. Mike the Leprechaun, quickly, Mike.
4: 3.
0: All right. Hollering James.
5: Number 3 for me, Tammy.
0: No, you're wrong. It's number 1. Rob got it right. Number 1 was the fake story. The Bruce Buffer one, not during the Super Bowl.
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2: That's driven deep to left center field. Garner is going back. Looking up. See you later. See you later. Astros headed back to the World Series. Jose Altuve, a walk-off two-run homer.
3: Thanks, everybody in the ballpark, because you guys are the bigger reason why we're here.
2: And the Astros beat the Yankees 6-4, win the ALCS 4-2.
4: Yet he's remained humble, he's remained hungry, he's driven. Everything that's right about the Astros is Jose Altuve.
2: They never said it would be easy, and it certainly wasn't.
3: We are working as a team. We don't rely on one player, like I said before, and I'm really happy for everybody right now.
2: DJ LeMahieu tying the game with a two-run home run. Altuve with the answer in the bottom half.
4: Jose saying, you know, he literally loves me in 17. I mean, that goes a long way to the team.
2: The ALCS MVP.
5: He has to describe Jose Altuve all the time, and the MVP is what he is.
2: And the Astros are 2019 American League champions.
3: We're going to the World Series once again.
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9: 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Muncy flies the ball left center field. This one's back, and it is out of here. Max Muncy with his third go-ahead homer of the road trip.
8: 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They defeated the Phillies 9-5. The Orioles snapped the Red Sox 15-game winning streak after their 5-1 victory in game two of their doubleheader. The Yankees and the Pirates also split their doubleheader on Wednesday, while Yordan Alvarez hit his major league leading 34th home run of the season as the Astros beat the Marlins 5-2. The Tigers outscored the Cubs in Chicago 5-1, while the Rays beat the Blue Jays 4-2. The WNBA is officially in its all-star break. Caitlin Clark had 27 points and 11 assists as the Fever crushed the Sun 123-88. I'm Monsi Bolaños.
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0: Up with Joe, Fox Sports Radio, LeVar Arrington, Brady Quinn, Jonas Knox with you here. Coming up top of next hour, a little over 10 minutes from now, we are going to tell you about the plan that one team has a quarterback in the NFL. That'll be yours right here on Fox Sports Radio. 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
1: Sometimes you can't get to everything in the world of sports or entertainment. Good thing the guys are here to bring you, in case you missed it.
0: You know, one of the dumbest things I think is done in sports, no offense to people that race horses. You know, Brady, I know you are a horse owner. But, you know, the whole horse wins the Kentucky Derby, they put roses around his neck. Like, that's some kind of prize. And I get it. There's stud fees. He gets to go, you know, crack whatever it wants for the rest of his life. And all that's awesome. We might have found something that actually beats that as the worst prize given out. Members of the Spanish national soccer team who won the World Cup over the weekend, they arrived back at home, and members of the team were given tomatoes as a prize, which apparently is a tradition in Spain, in which the winners and the victors, and this goes back to 2010 when they won their first World Cup, they receive a batch of tomatoes in the weight of their playing weight. So you're weighing 185, you're going to get 185 pounds of tomatoes. I don't know about you guys.
2: Have you ever had a beefsteak tomato?
0: No. Apparently, maybe. I don't know.
2: Let me tell you something, man. Let me tell you something.
0: What?
2: You get your weight in some. That's like getting gold. Some beefsteak.
3: That's some value.
2: Yeah.
0: Oh,
2: that's some
0: value.
2: Yeah. Yeah, bro.
0: How long are those going to last? You're going to blow through 185 pounds of tomatoes?
3: This also was this the wedding gift at your wedding? It sounds like a cheap ass way of rewarding someone, which it sounds like something that runs right up the Knox family values.
0: That's not true. So, we've never given tomatoes out like this.
2: You can do so many things with a tomato. Like, there's value in having a quality tomato.
0: All right. One of these guys, Ruiz, weighed 185 pounds.
2: Okay.
0: Do you think 185 pounds of tomatoes is going to last?
2: Yes.
0: For you to be able to make... What? This is going to go bad in a couple of days.
3: No, yeah, say they're going to go bad.
2: You turn it into sauces and different things like that.
3: I can see that. Yeah, you'd have to cook right away.
2: Your pizza... No, because you can jar it up. Airtight jarred up.
3: Yeah. Well, I guess the process of making it into something, you'd have to start right away.
0: So they're giving you a gift.
2: Yeah. I see.
0: They're giving you a gift that you have to do work in order to enjoy.
2: See the positive.
3: You know how it is over there. They don't like working.
0: No,
3: like
0: it's siestas.
2: I don't know about all that. I don't, you know, I'm just saying that you get a beefsteak tomato right out the gate. You chop that thing up, put some pepper on it. Man, that's woof. My grandma used to eat them like apples.
0: I mean, out here, they'll give you like a year's supply of lap dances at a strip club.
2: I mean, that's
0: out
2: not
0: there,
2: bad
0: they're giving
2: either.
0: You produce.
2: Come on,
0: what is this, some farmer's market?
2: Take the produce, man.
0: Grow up.
2: Stay away from that onion. Get a tomato.
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7: Okay, it's road work going on. The South Loop westbound between Fannin and Alameda. They're blocking a couple of right lanes. There's also a wreck now on the 610 West Loop southbound at Hempstead. It's got you slow from 290. If you're coming inbound on 290 from Jersey Village, from the Grand Parkway to the West Loop, it's still under a 20-minute drive. I'm Christina Cruz in the 24-hour traffic center.
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32: There goes Pena, the 1-1, and Alvarez smashes it deep to left center field, racing back on it and looking up. Hernandez, see you later! Through the archway, Yordan Alvarez, a go-ahead two-run homer, and the Astros lead 4-2. Yordan's 34th.
33: The magical tour continues at Daikin Park for Yordan. Just about every time you need him to come up big, he does.
32: 2-2. Breaking ball drops in for strike three, and that is the ball game. The Houston Astros break out the brooms against the Marlins, winning tonight 5-2 to sweep the three-game series. Marlins lose their ninth in a row.
0: Hey, that's their problem. And with that, we say away. Welcome on in. It is the Morning Drive, Sports Talk 790. Dan Matthews, Chris Gordy here in Tampa for one more day. Triple E, Emmanuel Elmar back in our iHeartRadio Houston studios. You just heard Robert Ford spell it out for you right there. Three straight wins for the Astros as they are able to get the dub last night against the Miami Marlins. And now they find themselves only two games back of the first place lead in the AL West as the Rangers and the Mariners lose last night. So the good news continuing for the Astros as Peter Lambert, just himself being exactly what you've hoped for out of him, and Steven Okert able to come up big for you out of the bullpen. And how about the guy that closed it out in the ninth inning last night? Yeah, he goes by the name of Brian Abreu, who don't look now, but that ERA is now at 5.29. So things getting a lot better for him and things looking better for the Stros as they get a nice little off day before they head out to Chicago for three over the weekend against the White Sox. And then they will finish off the road trip in Anaheim against the Angels. But 713-212-5790 is the number to get in on the phone lines. Yeah, the Astros get out to a quick early lead and then a couple of singles there to be able to bring home runs in the fourth inning by the Marlins. But then the Astros in the bottom of the eighth inning, that's when they decide, all right, hey, we're going to win this ball game here. You heard it right there. Yordan Alvarez, who just continues to be incredibly good for this team. And he is a massive reason why you find yourself still in the hunt for a playoff spot. And he was massive for you yet again in this one. You love to see that. So he's awesome, and Isak Paredes continuing to swing a good bat during this homestand. So those are exactly two things that you want to see. And how about this last night for production at the Astros lineup, where you get three hits from Jeremy Peña. One of them is yet another homer, and you get two out of Yordan Alvarez. So your one and two spots in the order account for five of the nine hits you got. And then on top of that, Isak Paredes with a couple himself. So that's exactly what you need to see at times from the top of your order. You need to see these guys really step up and be able to contribute huge for you. And that's exactly what you got. And oh, by the way, of the production that you got last night, four of those runs knocked in by these guys in your lineup. So again, massive for you, and the Astros able to get their third straight win and now getting ready for the White Sox over the weekend. So, I mean, at least if nothing else, when you have series like this, it can help you dream about potentially really good things. And you heard Robert Ford even say it right there, too, where the Marlins are just feeling it. I mean, as good as things can be during a major league season, you also know that at a moment's notice, they can completely turn on a dime and go like it's going for the Marlins. I mean, look at the Boston Red Sox, for example, where up until yesterday, they were the hottest team in baseball, and then they lose to the Baltimore Orioles. But still, I mean, winning 15 in a row for the Miami Marlins, I mean, for as bad as it's been at times this year for the Astros, it hadn't been nine in a row in the loss column bad. So you got that going for you right now, and, I mean, at least as you head into this series against the White Sox, who is a really good team. As I mentioned, I mean, Chicago is a lot like the Washington Nationals, where they can hit the ball like nobody's business. They just really, really are trying to develop that pitching staff as much as possible. So they can hit it. They just can't necessarily keep you off the scoreboard. So it's going to be a good series. It's going to be a lot of fun. And it's not only going to be a lot of fun, it's going to be a real chance to find out if indeed you are a playoff contender. Because, I mean, I think you go there and you're able to put together a good series. Who knows? Maybe even get out of there winning two out of three. Then it sets you on the right path because, I mean, you're to the point right now where winning series is massive. But as I even said last night, I mean, you can't underscore how huge it is to be able to sweep a series because the Astros have been swept a handful of times this year. You got to try to cancel those out. especially as you're trying to get back to 500. And you do need to be able to get a little bit of a run here in order to try to get back over 500. And that's what's going to help you out right there because, yeah, winning series is nice, but you also need to be able to put together a handful of wins in a row in order to not only get back to and over 500, but to also be able to help yourself in terms of trying to get into the postseason. I mean, whether that's winning the AL West or getting in as a wild card, I mean, it's one of those where wins help you do that. It's not necessarily a sitting around and waiting to see, oh, did Seattle lose? Did Texas lose? Did Cleveland lose? Did any of these other teams that are in front of you for a playoff spot, did they lose? Don't live that way. Don't live that way. That's a miserable way to live. If you have to hope that other teams lose in order for you to be able to accomplish what you want to accomplish, I got to tell you, more often than not, you're going to be sadly disappointed at the end of it. So the Astros, at least trying to avoid doing all of that, want to be able to handle all the business on their own. And at least last night, able to do that with a 5-2 win over the Miami Marlins. Seattle Mariners do lose, so you get that helping you out. And as I mentioned a little bit earlier in this segment, now you are a game and a half behind Seattle. You're 3.5 out of a wild card spot, and you're 2 games back of the Rangers for first place in the AL West. So we've said it numerous times. Thank God that you're in this division that you're in, because otherwise you'd be up that creek without a paddle right now. And the Astros don't necessarily have to worry about that, as they are now 50-54 on the season, and now have themselves with an opportunity to be able to try to get themselves into playoff contention. 713-212-5790 is the number to get in on the phone lines. In addition to all the Astros discussion that we'll have here, as I've mentioned, next week, Texans training camp will get underway. We'll also have some Texans conversation for you today because, well, at least one thing in particular is focusing on the young core for this Texans roster and how much that young core is going to be able to help them out in 2026 and trying to be able to reach their goals, because there's somebody out there that thinks that the Texans should have the ultimate goal this season. And a lot of times that has been rat poison to Texans fans. Well, this year, I think it could probably be a little bit different for the Texans. So we'll talk about that a little bit later on. As I've mentioned all week, me and Chris Gordy have been here in Tampa at SEC Media Days. And it's the final day here, but it's going to be LSU and

0: You've had a couple of nice seasons. That's about it. But a playoff run doesn't automatically mean that all of a sudden you're now one of the best teams in all college football. That's not the case whatsoever. I think that you got to play the game a little bit better. And I thought that was weak yesterday. But Gordy did have a chance to catch up with Kewon Lacy from Ole Miss yesterday. So might have that for you a little bit later on. Mark Passwater's Aggie Huddle is going to join us a little bit later on in the show, as he, of course, has covered Texas A&M for a long time. Aggies came through yesterday, and I got to tell you, the complete opposite there, where Mike Elko, I think, really said one of the right things that Aggie fans might not necessarily like to hear, but it's the truth at a certain point. And I'm glad that somebody over there in Aggieland has the right idea about where they stand in terms of the overall college football playoff landscape at the moment. And at least Mike Elko had the right things to say on that. So we'll have that for you a little bit later on. Matt Moscona, ESPN 104.5, with it being an LSU day, he is scheduled to join us a little bit later on. And then I think a little bit later on in the show, just trying to lock down a time, that Kelly in Vegas and Ariel Epstein are going to join us here on the show. So look forward to that. By the way, too, I am fully aware of my voice this morning. It's one of those that I am mainlining liquids right now to try to be able to get it back on track. We'll see if indeed it does get back on track, but at least the week, I think, has caught up to me. It's one of those that SEC Media Days, it's a lot of fun. It's probably staying out a little bit longer than usual, but overall, feeling pretty good. And hey, as I say that, look, it's starting to come back just a little bit. But anyway, going to try to push through this morning. So I am fully aware, and I apologize if it's a little bit off-putting to some of you out there. But anyway, just trying to push through and doing what I can to be able to try to keep it on track. But at least the conversation here, as I mentioned, the Astros at least having us feel good heading into an off day, and the team now in Chicago, and taking on the White Sox tomorrow to start up that series. But at least when it comes to the Astros, there's one storyline in particular that we love to be able to talk about, because it never gets old when it comes to this Astros team. Talk about it next as we continue. It's the Morning Drive. Dan Matthews, Chris Gordy. One more day here in Tampa at SEC Media Days. Triple E, Emmanuel Elmore back in our iHeartRadio Houston studios. We continue here. Again, it's the Morning Drive, Sports Talk 790.
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3: All of a sudden, just like that, things got busy on the roadways. On the West Loop, southbound at Hempstead, an accident blocks a couple of right lanes. You're slow now from 290. There's also a wreck out in Conroe, I-45 southbound approaching Crichton. On the North Sam, eastbound at the Hardy Toll Road, an accident there, and you're backed up now to 45. There's also reports of an accident on the Hardy Toll Road southbound at Greens. I'm Christina Cruz in the 24-hour traffic center.
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11: It's the morning drive, Sports Talk 790. Dan Matthews here in Tampa. Chris Gordy also here at SEC Media Days with us here as we come to you every single weekday morning, 6 to 10 a.m. right here at Sports Talk 790 as the Astros win last night 5-2 over the Miami Marlins. They sweep that series, and now they get an off day before they take on the White Sox in Chicago. Final day of SEC Media Days here in Tampa, and a little bit later on, both of the schools that you hear right here on Sports Talk 790, the Texas Longhorns and the LSU Tigers, both going to meet with the media. So Lane Kiffin will be coming through here. Steve Sarkisian and the crew are going to be coming through here. So we will, of course, anybody we talk with from either school, we will have it for you here on Sports Talk 790. 713-212-5790 is the number to get in. As I mentioned a little bit later on in the show, as a matter of fact, about 45 minutes from now, Mark Passwater's Aggie Huddle is going to join us as we'll be catching up with him to talk Texas A&M as they had their opportunity to be able to meet with the media yesterday. And there were a couple of things said by Mike Elko that really stood out to me. And I got to say, I was like, okay, hey, that's refreshing to hear. So good to hear that out of him. And we will have all of that for you a little bit later on. Also, coming up this morning, 8:30, Roman Harper from the SEC Network is going to join us. And I'm particularly excited to talk with Roman because, well, if you remember his past, I mean, of course, people, I think, remember him with the New Orleans Saints, part of that Super Bowl team that won in 2009. But I'm particularly interested to talk with Roman Harper because, well, he was college teammates with one D'Amico Ryans. So be able to kind of know that side of D'Amico Ryans, be able to catch up with him a little bit later on. So we'll be catching up with him here. I mentioned earlier Matt Moscona, ESPN 104.5. Going to talk some LSU with him a little bit later on, and who knows, maybe even get into a couple of Saints questions too, because of course they're in Southern Louisiana, all over the Saints. And a little bit later on too, supposed to be able to catch up with Ariel Epstein and Kelly in Vegas, both going to drop by. And then yesterday as well, had a chance to catch up with Jordan Rogers of ESPN and the SEC Network and be able to catch up with him. So look forward to doing all of that. So we're hot and heavy from here on the final day, and we'll have all that right here on Sports Talk 790. 713-212-5790 is the number to get in on the phone lines. As I mentioned, it's the storyline that never gets old, and Triple E had fired it off earlier in the show, where the Astros last night able to be propelled by Yordan Alvarez yet again. And, I mean, it's one of those that record-wise right now, I get it. It's not exactly where you want to be, but it is also one of those where it's like, where would you be without this guy? You'd be completely lost. I mean, you saw it last year, what it meant to the Astros to not have Yordan Alvarez down the stretch. And he is your offense. I mean, he is the guy that no matter what, and as we talked about a couple of days ago, it's one of those that you look at opposing pitchers and you're like, why do you pitch to this guy? Seriously. Like, we don't mind that you do, but it's also one of those where it's just like, it doesn't seem like it's going to go your way. And last night, he showed that to you. Because I think that probably from the national perspective, people look at Yordan Alvarez and they just think, oh, power hitter. Yes, he is that in a sense. He's a complete hitter. I mean, this is a guy that home run last night showed you everything that you need to know. Coming off Sandy Alcantara there in the eighth inning, as Alcantara was moving right along and was really tough on the Astros. And then they're able to get to him as part of that three-run inning to be able to win this game and get out of there with the dub. I mean, it was massive to be able to get the two-run homer out of him, and then also to the solo shot from Isak Paredes, both of those guys who were massive for you in this series. But, I mean, Yordan in particular, I mean, you've heard Dana Brown say it numerous times whenever he hops on with us, that Yordan is the guy that makes this offense move. I mean, this offense is able to feed off of Yordan Alvarez, and the even better part is when you get the guys behind him that are able to protect him. The way that Isak Paredes is swinging the bat right now, he's able to protect Yordan Alvarez. That's why Yordan Alvarez is being pitched to. And the way that 1-2 at the top of the order is working for the Astros at the moment, that's what you want to see. When those guys are able to be as productive as they are, it sets up everybody else. I think it also takes pressure off of everybody else, where they realize, all right, I'm going to see some pitches that I can be able to do some work with here. And the Astros last night, it was the prototypical wait them out, because Alcantara is tough. I mean, he wasn't incredibly effective in terms of strikeouts last night because he only had three. But still, I mean, you're able to get to him for nine hits. You're able to get to him for those five runs. And you also homered off him three times. I mean, all three of those massive for you last night to be able to get that win. So huge for the Astros. And, I mean, Yordan Alvarez was a massive part of that. So, again, I mean, it's one of those that we've talked about it before with the Astros just as a whole. I mean, when the winning was incredibly prevalent around here, and it was every single year, ALCSs and World Series. I mean, what was the thing that we were telling you, not only on this show, but everywhere else? Don't take this for granted, because this is not the norm. This is the exception. And being able to see this, you want to be able to enjoy these times. I say the same thing about Yordan Alvarez. Don't take him for granted, because I've said it numerous times, and I'll continue to say it, he's Barry Bonds. I mean, he is that type of a hitter where whenever he comes up to the plate, Brian McTaggart tweets it out all the time. Turn your TVs on. Yordan Alvarez is at the plate with the bases loaded. Or Yordan Alvarez is in a huge spot here. And normally he comes through. I mean, he's hitting .328. He's one of the leaders in batting average. OPS, he is far and away the leader in Major League Baseball with it being over 1,000. I mean, think about that, too. We are over 100 games into this season. You've played now 104 games this season, so you got 58 more to go. And Yordan Alvarez still with an OPS well above 1,000. I mean, that's almost unheard of at this point. I mean, it seems like the way that he is playing right now and swinging the bat, that MVP is a foregone conclusion for Yordan Alvarez this year, and for good reason. I mean, with the home run last night, he's now got 34 runs batted in. I mean, RBI totals, too. He's unbelievable this season. So, I mean, again, this is one of those where you look at him and you're just like, it's unreal to see this happening right now. He's got 77 runs batted in already this season. 77. So it looks like 40 and 100 is a foregone conclusion for Yordan this year. So he's been massive. I mean, it is just so fun to be able to watch him. And it is one of those that whenever he comes up right now, you have a belief that one way or another, this ball's getting hit hard somewhere. Is it going to stay in the park? Or, I mean, even in some cases, too, where I remember once earlier in the season, I had a buddy of mine get so angry that he grounded in the double play, and I go, you know, he also hit it 105 miles an hour off the bat. I mean, it's one of those that you got fielders in the field. I mean, sometimes they're in the right spot and just happen to hit it right on a seed, right to the second baseman, and the guy was able to glove it, and then, of course, turn the double play. But, I mean, you know, you can't necessarily worry about all of that. But at least for the way that he is going this year and the way that everybody else is going around him, I mean, it's a huge reason why you were able to sweep that series. He was massive for you in that series. He was huge, especially, too, after such a frustrating series against the Baltimore Orioles where you were not able to get a clutch hit to save your life in that series. And you're thinking to yourself, even with the Marlins playing as poorly as they are right now, that you don't feel good heading into that series. You're like, oh, man, this team is looking for a get right. You don't want them to get right against you. And luckily they weren't, because you're able to sweep that series and move on and be able to now set yourself up for an opportunity to be able to possibly be able to keep this thing going. I mean, as I mentioned, taking on the White Sox tomorrow. It's a good Chicago White Sox team, as they are currently the leaders of the AL Central. And the White Sox at the moment playing good baseball too. 7 of their last 10 in the win column. So, I mean, you've got a really good team that you're going to be facing there on the south side. And, I mean, they are slightly better than you. They've got 4 more wins than you this season. But still, it's a series that I think you can go in there thinking 2 out of 3 is a possibility for you. So the Astros trying to be able to pull that off and be able to have a nice little homestand or a nice little road trip after a so-so homestand. I mean, that series against the Orioles, not great, where you can't score more than 2 runs in a given game in that series. And then you get to this one where the production was huge for you in this series against the Miami Marlins. And a huge part of that, again, was one Yordan Alvarez. 713-212-5790 is the number to get in on the phone lines. As it's not only Yordan Alvarez, it was also strong pitching at the Astros last night and in this series. And it was nice to be able to see all of that. The man who is able to set the tone for the Astros, well, he did it yet again last night. And you can't say enough good things about Peter Lambert. We'll say some of those good things right here as we continue. It's the Morning Drive here on a Thursday. Dan Matthews, Chris Gordy, live here in Tampa as we continue right here on Sports Talk 790.
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13: Here's a look at your News Radio 740 forecast. A tropical storm warning for much of the Texas coast. Otherwise, a 70% chance of showers this afternoon. Highs today of 90.
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11: 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Dan Matthews live here in Tampa at SEC Media Days. It's the final day here in Tampa as both the Longhorns and the LSU Tigers are going to make their way through here a little bit later on, so we'll have it here on Sports Talk 790. And as I'm talking to you right now, I'm looking to my left, and I see John Daly is walking through here. How about that? Wow. All right. Might have to see if we can get Mr. Grip It and Rip It on with us. So anyway, he's got his Arkansas gear on, as Arkansas is coming through here today, so maybe that's what it's all about. Not only be able to talk that, but maybe even his acting chops on Happy Gilmore, too. So that's interesting to see Mr. John Daly here. But anyway, you got that going on. You also got the Astros last night taking care of business against the Miami Marlins. 5-2 win in that one, as they now have won 3 in a row after sweeping that series. So they will try to move the winning streak to 4 tomorrow night when they start up a series with the Chicago White Sox. 713-212-5790 is the number to get in on the phone line. As last night out of Peter Lambert, it was pretty much the same start that you've been seeing out of Lambert this season. He's going to throw a couple of walks in there. You know that. That's exactly what he did. He did have 2 walks in that one. He does give up the RBI double and then RBI single in the fourth inning of last night's game. But aside from that, he was aces for you. Goes six innings, giving up six hits. Those two earned runs, those two walks, but then also striking out three. His ERA on the season, 3.03. I mean, he has been just huge for you. He's been massive. I mean, you've looked for a stopper in this rotation, and you've thought for the longest time that it could be Hunter Brown being that guy. But it's been Peter Lambert pretty much ever since you put him in the rotation. I mean, you remember that very first start that he made against the St. Louis Cardinals, and you're thinking to yourself, all right, well, you know, of all of the pitching acquisitions that Dana Brown made this offseason, it seems like this is another one that's kind of going in line with how those have gone so far. But Lambert has pretty much laid waste to those thoughts pretty quickly, because he's been your most consistent starter from beginning to end. I mean, it looked like that Spencer Arrighetti was going to be that guy. And then the month of June happened to Spencer Arrighetti, and he completely fell off and has had a couple of nice starts in between, but still has not been the guy that you would like to see him be. And Lambert has. I mean, it's one of those that, kind of like we were talking about how hard it is to understand how Tatsuya Imai is going to be in his starts, Lambert's been the complete opposite. Lambert has gone out there, and you can pretty much set your watch that he's going to get you six innings, five and a third, five and two-thirds, something like that. And he's going to get you deeper into the game. And he does exactly that last night to be able to set up your bullpen. I mean, you know, you had Inyo De Los Santos come in. The seventh inning was a little rocky for him, where he gives up the base hit, and that runner gets the second two as well. As a matter of fact, the runner got all the way to third because they were able to steal third, too, to be able to set themselves up. But a couple of huge strikeouts out of Inyo De Los Santos. You love to see that. Steven Okert with yet another scoreless inning. Everyday Okert has been huge for you this season. And then the ninth inning, how interesting was that? Did you notice who closed it out in the ninth inning? Yeah, it was one Brian Abreu coming in and working a scoreless ninth and an efficient ninth inning right there. So it's one of those that you're not going to be using him very often in that role, but at least can you count on him? I mean, I think it showed you last night exactly what I said that test run was the other night with Brian Abreu pitching in that eighth inning, is that I think they have every single idea to make him a high-leverage guy again. And it's nice to see that out of him. So he was huge for you. But Lambert, again, I mean, just being able to say all the good things that you can say about him is just how huge he is for this team at this moment. I mean, talked about it in the previous segment. Where would you be without Yordan Alvarez? Where would you be without Peter Lambert right now and what he's been able to do for this Astros team? Because, I mean, as I mentioned a little bit earlier on, don't look now, but you're only two games out of first. And, I mean, a way that you can look at why you're only two games out of first is, of course, Yordan Alvarez is a huge reason for that. But Peter Lambert is another reason for that. So it's been nice to see not only him get it going, but also, I mean, the rest of this pitching staff and the bullpen has been pretty strong for you about the last month and a half. And that's a huge reason why you find yourself in the situation you do of playing for a playoff spot and now just trying to get back to 500 and get over 500. It would be nice to be able to use this road trip to do that. I mean, again, it's one of those that you come out of the White Sox series taking two out of three. That's huge. You go to Los Angeles and take on the Angels after that. You should be able to win that series. I mean, we've come out of series like that before, looking at the Astros and just being like, guys, how did you not handle business here? I mean, especially against an Angels team that is all but done this season. I mean, they are going to be in sell mode because of where they are at the moment. They're 41-62. On the season. They're one of the worst teams in all of Major League Baseball. As a matter of fact, they are just slightly better than the worst team in Major League Baseball, which is the Colorado Rockies. The Rockies have a 394 win percentage, and the Angels have a 398. But they're also only 10.5 games out of first. So, I mean, that's the crazy thing to think about. It just goes to show you how anemic this AL West is. But still, at the same time, I mean, that's a team that has no designs on thinking that they are going to be anything other than what they are right now, which is, again, one of the worst teams in all of Major League Baseball. But back to Lambert. I mean, just, you know, how he is able to
0: get you through these innings. And it's not like the strikeouts are huge. It's not like the stuff is that electric. It's just the real crux of the issue of what he does is he throws strikes. That's what's massive about him, is that he is able to throw strikes. He's able to get you deep in the games. Both of those are huge for you, because these are things that you look at as an Astros roster, and you know, you just look at how this pitching staff has been this season, and especially on the starting side, there's been so many guys that you look at and you're just like, man, like, what is it with you know, the strikes and the walks that you're giving up? I mean, these are things that you need to be able to do, and these are things that you want to be able to do in order to be able to help out the rest of your team. And Lambert's one of those guys that he takes the ball and gets on the mound. I mean, that exudes confidence to the rest of the guys on that team. I mean, they're able to think, okay, we're gonna have a real opportunity to be able to win this game. And when confidence has been at times at an all-time low, when you have a guy like Peter Lambert out there, it's able to help you out. And he's been huge for this team this year. So, again, Lambert last night, able to give you those six innings. He does take a no decision in this one, because you score those runs after he came out of the game. So Steven Okert takes the win. But still, I mean, the fact that he was able to go toe-to-toe with one of the best pitchers in all of baseball, Sandy Alcantara, and able to help you get this win is huge for you. Because, as I've said numerous times, being able to sweep series is massive for you. And being able to get that one last night was huge for you in many respects, because now you'd like to be able to get it done a couple of more times to be able to wipe away getting swept by the Baltimore Orioles, getting swept earlier in the season by the Seattle Mariners. I mean, just, you know, the list goes on of series that did not go your way, that now you'd like to be able to kind of have it go the opposite direction and be able to start winning these series and being able to move your record along. Because, as I've said from the beginning, and I'll continue to stay consistent about this, I don't even want to talk about the playoffs until this team gets above 500. Because I think it's ridiculous to be able to do that. I mean, yes, it is one of those that I understand where you are standings-wise, but still at the same time, get above 500, and then you can get serious about that. And that's what the Astros continue to try to do. So, huge out of him, and I mean, just the rest of this team too, of you're able to get just enough timely hitting right now, and you're able to try to set yourself up for an opportunity to try to go after it in the month of August and in September, because those were both months last year that did not go your way, and that's why the Astros found themselves out of the postseason and why they're trying to be able to bounce back this year. 713-212-5790 is the number to get in on the phone lines. It's that time of the morning where we jump around, and we're going to do that from here in Tampa, because I don't really understand why you got to explain yourself, and it looks like these are here to stay. Both of those coming your way right here as we continue. It's the Morning Drive on a Thursday, live here at SEC Media Days in Tampa. Dan Matthews, Chris Gordy here with you. 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
27: All of a sudden, just like that, things got busy on the roadways. On the West Loop, southbound at Hempstead, an accident blocks a couple of right lanes. You're slow now from 290. There's also a wreck out in Conroe, I-45 southbound approaching Crichton. On the North Sam, eastbound at the Hardy Toll Road, an accident there, and you're backed up now to 45. There's also reports of an accident on the Hardy Toll Road southbound at Greens. I'm Christina Cruz in the 24-hour traffic center.
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0: Morning Drive, Sports Talk 790. Dan Matthews live here in Tampa at SEC Media Days. Texas and LSU going to be coming through here today. A&M had their chance yesterday. I'm going to let you hear some of those visits right here on Sports Talk 790. Coming up here in about 10 minutes, we're going to be catching up with Mark Passwaters of Aggie Huddle. He's going to be hopping on with us. And also, too, a little bit later on in the show, we're going to be talking with Roman Harper, SEC Network. Matt Moscona, ESPN 104.5, going to drop by. Also had a chance to be able to catch up with Jordan Rogers of the SEC Network. And we will have that visit for you, too, as well. As mentioned, me and Gordy going to be talking with the folks from LSU and Texas right here. So got all that coming your way on Sports Talk 790. It's that time of the morning. You know what we do? We jump around here on The Morning Drive. All right, so I mentioned yesterday the Miami Heat had put out the, at least on their YouTube channel, a scheduled post. It was supposed to be the LeBron James introductory press conference that was set for July 27th. And it's a link that has now been quickly deleted. But the Heat responded to said gaffe yesterday and said that it was accidentally posted. Miami Heat right there, it's one of those that in this industry where, especially us, you know, doing live radio, doing live anything, we'll post the wrong stuff. I mean, you know, mistakes are made. It happens. I've done it. A lot of stations will do it accidentally. It's any of those things. And I remember it actually, a station that I've worked at in the past, our signal was out. And I had asked our program director, I said, hey, you know, should I put out a tweet, you know, saying, hey, we understand, we get it, you know, but here's how you can still listen to the show. He said, no, you never admit to a mistake. You never admit to anything necessarily going wrong. So in this case right here with the Miami Heat, why would you say anything? If people can guess that it's a mistake, that you accidentally did that. And did they tip their hand? I guess, you know, we'll have to figure out. But, I mean, two at the same time, it is one of those with the Heat and not only with, you know, it's not even necessarily them, with LeBron James. It kind of underscores just really the just hilarity of all of this and the ridiculousness of all of this. Because, I mean, why is he still worth this? Honestly, like, why? He's not the player that he used to be. He's still a really good player, but he's not LeBron James of the past. Like, dude, just make a decision, honestly, at a certain point. You want to go to Miami? Go to Miami. You want to go to Philadelphia? Go to Philadelphia. You want to go to Cleveland? Yeah, I mean, any of the places. Just say where you're going and be done with this. Like, this is honestly ridiculous enough. And all of this, I mean, where at Fanatics Fest last week, people thinking, oh, LeBron's doing a live podcast. So that means that he's going to make the decision here. And he gets up there, still haven't made my decision yet. Oh, for God's sakes. Like, dude, like, we know it's not going to be here in Houston. So, I mean, it's just something that just continues to be ridiculous. The hydration breaks that we saw during the World Cup, I know a lot of people got drawn off sides by those. I didn't necessarily care. I mean, if nothing else, I mean, are you just going to want to sit there for 45, 50 minutes, however long it is, without being able to step away and not missing any of the action? I mean, I had no real issue with it. We have timeouts all the time in every other sport. We've got in-between innings in baseball. We've got changes of possession in football. I mean, you get the point here. There's a lot of different stoppages in other sports, so it shouldn't necessarily surprise anyone that you have it in soccer. And I loved it how people were like, oh, it's just for them to be able to run their commercial spots. Well, yeah. I mean, you got to be able to run commercial spots. You got to be able to have that inventory. You got to be able to make money off of this thing. It's a business when it's all said and done. But Fox's CEO said that he actually found them to be incredibly beneficial, saying that he believed that the hydration breaks were actually good for the game, that they prevented blowouts in said games. So, I mean, I guess you could look at it that way, saying that it's probably been a positive for the game. And probably have to believe that they are going to be sticking around because, well, the broadcast rights for 2030 and 2034 are going to be determined here in the next few months. And Fox, of course, looking at, you know, their inventory and how everything went with it, they're probably like, oh, we absolutely want to have this back. But at least for the hydration breaks. I mean, it's one of those, too, where other sports that don't have natural stoppages in them. Like, if you watch golf on NBC or the Golf Channel, they'll do the playing through. You see it all the time in NASCAR, too. I think, like, they'll call them pit stops or things like that. And it's one of those where, yeah, you want to run a commercial, but for this one, on those, you still see, you know, guys hitting balls out in the fairway or, you know, driving it off the tee box, doing all of those. So, like, you can see what's happening. Then they'll get back to the play-by-play of it. But, I mean, I didn't necessarily have an issue with them. I thought they were fine. I mean, it was like 2 minutes. So, I mean, was that really 2 minutes really hurting you? And then did you really get that upset about a Home Depot spot with David Beckham in it? Or even like a Powerade spot in there? I mean, yes, things are sponsored. Things are going to be sponsored. And you're also going to have commercial elements to things, especially an event that's huge as the World Cup. You're absolutely going to have those things. So, again, didn't really have an issue with it. 713-212-5790 is the number to get in. Again, we continue here live from SEC Media Days in Tampa. Supposed to be able to catch up with Mark Passwaters of Aggie Huddle. He's going to be joining us right here in Tampa as we'll be talking with him. Also get into a little bit of the Aggie conversation, and a little bit later on, as I mentioned, going to be catching up with Matt Moscona, ESPN 104.5, Jordan Rogers from the SEC Network, and also Roman Harper. D'Amico Ryan's former Alabama teammate is going to be jumping on with us here in about an hour and a half from SEC Media Days here in Tampa. But it's Dan Matthews, Chris Gordy, hanging out with you right here at Sports Talk 790.
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18: All right, coming in from Lamarck and Dickinson, I-45, the Gulf Freeway, northbound after Hughes. An accident blocks the left lane, causing some slowdowns on the West Sam, northbound at I-10, the Katy Freeway. We have reports of an accident, and we are seeing slows now from Memorial. On the North Loop, we've got the delays now westbound from the East Tex Freeway to North Main. There's also a wreck around Pearland, FM-521, northbound at Shadow Creek Parkway. I'm Christina Cruz in the 24-hour traffic center.
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0: 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Chris Gordy here live at SEC Media Days in Tampa, as it's going to be Texas and LSU, part of the groups here today. Arkansas is also here, and you follow me on social media. As I mentioned, special guest making his rounds around here on Radio Row, John Daly, hanging out in the area. So it's one of those, he walks by and I ask him, hey, can you hop on? We'll try to get John Daly on with us. So see him here. But anyway, got both of those schools today. A&M went yesterday, and we'll catch up here momentarily with Mark Passwaters of Aggie Huddle and be able to talk about the Aggies as Mike Elko and the crew came through and talked with the media. So they're going to be getting ready for the college football season. Astros winning last night 5-2 over the Marlins, sweep that series. Now they get an off day before they take on the Chicago White Sox. Again, a little bit later on the show, going to be coming to you guest heavy a little bit as the show goes long at 8:30. We're going to be catching up with Roman Harper of the SEC Network. He'll hop on with us. Jordan Rogers, we'll have that for you at 9:30. So look forward to being able to catch up with him. And Matt Moscona, ESPN 104.5, going to join us at 9 o'clock to talk a little LSU. So we've got all of that still to come to as well. But we've been talking a lot of Astros this morning. Been also talking a good amount about the SEC as a whole and being able to get ready for the college football season, but still at the same time too. I mean, these schools of interest to us here in the area, as I mentioned, the Longhorns going to get their chance to come through here as they've got a lot of promise this year. And same deal goes for the Aggies. I mean, coming off of a college football playoff appearance last year and nearly being able to get to Atlanta for the SEC championship. I mean, that's been something that they have not been able to figure out just yet. I mean, Texas got there their very first season. So So, I mean, Texas knows about going to Atlanta and playing in a meaningful game and being able to make the college football playoff. They've been able to do it at least twice under Steve Sarkisian, and they're trying to get back there this year. I mean, a lot of people felt like they should have been in there last year. Just didn't work out, but what are you going to do? 713-212-5790 is the number to get in. I meant to talk about this in the next segment, but I guess we're running a little behind in terms of Mark Passwater's jumping on with us, so go ahead and talk about it right now. But Mike Elko met with the media yesterday here in Tampa at SEC Media Days. And one thing he talked about, and this was a story by Kirk Bowles of the Houston Chronicle, Texas A&M aims higher as Mike Elko warns the Aggies against complacency. And one of the things that he talked about was somebody bringing up to Elko, hey, you guys have arrived. And his answer was very simple, no. He was able to say to a private scrum of about 10 reporters here at SEC Media Days, he says, you can't say that because we haven't won anything. We're building something. We've set two high markers with 11 wins and a school tying 10 players getting drafted. But no, we're not saying that we have arrived. And honestly, that is the right approach to have to all of this. Even when you have. Because take a look at winning organizations, winning teams. I mean, there's always, I think, constant comparisons that you can have to those teams. One thing that I'll always say is winning organizations and winning teams, they really harp on one thing, practice. I mean, these are teams that talk about, even when they win championships, the first things they talk about is, hey, on the practice field, we got this done. Off-season workouts, we got this done. I mean, it's one of those that realizing this is a process to be able to build this up. You're not just expected to win. And I appreciate that that Mike Elko has that thought on this of saying, yeah, there's so much more that we've got to be able to accomplish. I mean, I think in that same breath, he's saying, we got to get to Atlanta. We got to play for an SEC championship. And not only do you have to try to be able to do that, but then if you get into the college football playoff, be able to win in the college football playoff. I mean, you're only satisfied if you're the one team at the end of the season that's holding up the trophy. Now, I understand that a lot of people might think, well, A&M's got so many other things that they need to be able to do before they can get to that point. But still, I mean, to at least even have yourself in that conversation is a good thing. But two, at the same time, I mean, I can appreciate Mike Elko saying things like this where they had a nice season, yes. But then if you follow it up this year by going 8-4, 7-5, what are the things that a lot of people are going to say about the Aggies? Oh, same old Aggies. You know, this is what they do. They have a nice season, and then they can't follow it up the following year. I mean, the one thing that I mentioned, you know, when talking about A&M a little bit earlier is that nice season they had where Johnny Manziel was able to win the Heisman Trophy. And probably if there was the college football playoff back then, they would have been a college football playoff team. But then the following season, a lot of people looked at it as it being a disappointment. Do you realize that A&M won 10 games that year? They went 9-3, went to the Chick-fil-A Peach Bowl, beat Duke in said Peach Bowl, and were still able to win 10 games that year. So they have had back-to-back good seasons before. Now it's just about, do you want to be considered amongst the best in all of college football? In a way that you do that is consistently doing it. Take a look at some of the best programs out there, the Ohio States, the Georgias, the Alabamas, any of these schools, they are constantly in that conversation. And I was having this conversation with somebody yesterday about the Nick Saban years at Alabama, how it seemed like if they won less than 11 games, it was a disappointment. I mean, it was one of those where you're thinking about those Alabama teams, and it was a disappointment by their fan base to go 10-2 and miss out on the college football playoff. That was the high standards that they had there for their teams. And for the most part in college football now, you're not going to be able to get seasons like that because of the way the transfer portal is and just the ever-changing nature of rosters and of these teams that if you're able to put together a handful of good seasons, that's nice, but again, it's more of the exception than it is the rule at this point. So I do agree with what Mike Elko is building there at Texas A&M. I do think that they are putting themselves in a position to be able to be a competitive, good, well-run, well-balanced program. there, because there's a difference between teams and programs. There can be really good teams. We've seen that in the past. That, I mean, LSU, for example, has had really good teams. Then it's the following year that you see a fall off, a 7-5, a 6-6, something like that, where, I mean, you have a ton of talent from those teams that moves on to the NFL draft, and you're not able to quickly replace that talent. Whereas, I mean, you have programs, as I mentioned, Alabama, Ohio State, any of the others that you've seen that, you know, maybe they don't win the national title, but, like, for example, Ohio State was very much in the running to be able to do that last year. They went to the Big Ten Championship. They lost to Indiana in said Big Ten Championship. And then they went on to the college football playoff and lost to Miami, who, of course, was the eventual national runner-up to Indiana last year. But still, they were in position. They were there to be able to try to win. So, I mean, that's where you want to be. You want to at least be in the conversation. I mean, anybody can say that, too. Oh, well, they didn't play well in the playoff. They were there. I mean, for A&M, yeah. I mean, that's something that they want to be able to build off from last year. That was disappointing, to have a home playoff game against Miami, not score a single touchdown, and have your season end on an interception in the end zone by Marcel Reed, where people looked at A&M and said, your two biggest games that you had at the end of the season, you failed at both of them. Losing to Texas, as we talked about yesterday, and losing to Miami there in the college football playoff, I mean, that's the lasting image that people have of you from last season. So I appreciate Mike Elko saying that emphatically saying no.

0: playoff. But again, I mean, I think that there are other things that this program has to be able to accomplish in order to be able to get themselves into said conversation. So these are things that A&M continues to try to work for. And I think that it's the right voice to have in that building, because it's so funny, too, that A&M and Texas are so similar in this regard, where both programs, when they were trying to find their way back to winning football, were trying to do it with the way that people think it's going to happen. There's not a single person that thought when they hired Jimbo Fisher that it was going to go the way that it did. But it never really got on track for Jimbo Fisher. Some nice wins in there, but for the most part, it was never a situation that led to and even had you believe that A&M was a competitive program that was going to compete for championships. Mike Elko has changed that. And, I mean, kind of like Steve Sarkisian at Texas, where Texas tried to go with the big names and the hot names out there as coaches that were able to win at other schools. And then when they got to Austin, it didn't work out. Charlie Strong, it didn't work out. Tom Herman, it didn't work out. And it was thought for the longest time that Texas, oh, you can't hire an offensive coordinator. Like, no, we don't do that here. We hire head coaches. Well, then they went out and got Steve Sarkisian, and his next chance at being a head coach was the one that worked out the best. And Texas is now kind of back to where they were when Mack Brown was there and able to have that thing rip-roaring from 2004 to 2009. So, I mean, it's one of those that you got to enjoy it when you got it if you're a fan of either of these schools, because really good football seasons like that, I mean, they were hard in the past. They're even harder now, because you are so at the mercy of the transfer portal and also being able to keep your roster together. I mean, because, you know, with trying to get players into your program, you're also trying to keep players from leaving your program. And these are things that the best college football programs right now, I think, are the ones that are able to hold on to their most talent. Because I think that you got to look at the transfer portal a lot like you look at trades and you look at free agency. Don't build your team with those. Supplement your team with those. And I think that that's something that A&M is trying to be able to capitalize on, and I mean, at least trying to be able to build off a really good season. Because, I mean, we're going to talk with Jordan Rogers a little bit later on from ESPN, and Rogers is very high on A&M, as you're going to hear him say in that conversation, because he believes that they absolutely could be a team playing for the national title at the end of the season. So we'll see if indeed it does play out that way. All right, again, 713-212-5790 is the number to get in on the phone line. Supposed to be joined by Mark Passwater's Aggie Huddle here in just a few minutes. Also in this hour, do want to get into some Texans conversation, because the Texans youth movement is the one that leads the way for them. We'll talk about all that as we continue again live here at SEC Media Days in Tampa. One more day here in Tampa as we continue here on Sports Talk 790.
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4: All right, coming in from Lamarck and Dickinson, I-45, the Gulf Freeway, northbound after Hughes. An accident blocks a left lane, causing some slowdowns on the West Sam, northbound at I-10, the Katy Freeway. We have reports of an accident, and we are seeing slows now from Memorial. On the North Loop, we've got the delays now westbound from the East Tex Freeway to North Main. There's also a wreck around Pearland, FM-521, northbound at Shadow Creek Parkway. I'm Christina Cruz in the 24-hour traffic center.
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16: 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One more day here in Tampa, and also an off day for the Astros as they win last night 5-2 over the Marlins. Sweep that series. Now going to take on the White Sox in Chicago. And I've been talking a lot of Astros. Do that a little bit later on in the show. As I mentioned, going to be catching up here momentarily with Mark Passwaters of Aggie Huddle. We'll be catching up with him to get ready for the season. Has been talking about Texas A&M. Also got Texans conversation coming your way here on Sports Talk 790 a little bit later on in this hour. Still got Roman Harper set to join us here in about an hour at 9:30, or 8:30. He's going to be joining us, and then 9 o'clock, Matt Moscona. 9:30, we'll have Jordan Rogers from ESPN. Has had a chance to catch up with him, so we'll hear that conversation right here. 713-212-5790 is the number to get in. Chris Gordy now popping in with us here is Gordy. I mean, at least today, both Texas and LSU coming through. And it's one of those that SEC Media Days is kind of an event that as the years go on, it gets larger and larger in terms of the presence. I mean, it's almost kind of like, in a way, like Super Bowl Radio Row.
17: Yeah.
16: And no better example of that than freaking John Daly showing up.
17: Yeah, that's what I heard. I haven't seen him, but I heard he's down here. That's quite the star power.
16: I had reached out to John Gruden, too, trying to get him on this week, but wasn't able to make that happen just yet. But we are going to get him on at some time here very soon. But as promised, from Aggie Huddle, Mark Passwater is hopping on with us. As Mark is a Houston guy, too, so he's all about the Stros. Much better on that front, at least last night. Yordan Álvarez is Yordan Álvarez.
0: Yeah. MVP, anybody?
16: I was going to say.
0: Yeah, I mean, this is one of the most impressive 90 games probably since Bagwell in either 2001 or 1994. He's been awesome.
16: No, he definitely has. His OPS well above 1,000, and I mean, now hitting 328 on the season. He's already knocked in 77 runs. So, no, he's definitely making that happen. So, Mark is one of those guys that will text me all the time during Astro games, and we share the constant frustration at times during a Major League Baseball season. But we're talking Aggies, though, with them. As you know, you had a chance yesterday, Marcel Reed, Mike Elko, and the crew coming through here. And a thing I talked about in the segment before you joined us, Mark, is Elko being asked about this program arriving, and he said, haven't arrived yet. Said, nice season, all of that, it's great, but there's still so many other things that we've got to be able to accomplish. Does the fan base kind of feel the same way?
0: Oh, absolutely. I mean, if you get down to brass tacks, if you're honest with yourself, 11 wins is nice. CFP berth is nice. Still haven't won an SEC championship. Haven't won a national championship. With the program of the size of A&M, with the amount of money that's put into it, those should be your objectives every single year. And as he put it yesterday, you know, have you arrived? No, we haven't won anything yet. And I also liked what he said in the main room when he said he was asked, well, how do you motivate your team after an 11-win season? He said, I can show them the trophy case, and there's nothing in it. I mean, let's be honest here. The expectation is to win big every year now. And until they win an SEC or they win the whole thing, then no, your expectations aren't met.
16: Well, and then on top of it all, too, I mean, I understand, you know, the expectations in terms of trying to be able to win and get to Atlanta for the SEC championship and get to the college football playoff. We talked about this yesterday, too. I mean, one of the things that he's had to answer about is not being able to beat Texas. I mean, is that kind of part and parcel with everything else we've talked about?
0: Oh, yeah, absolutely. And it was just absolutely nails on a chalkboard yesterday because you knew the question was inevitably going to come, and you knew who was going to ask it because they cover Texas, and they're just like, why can't you beat them? Well, Texas did a really good job running the football. You want an answer? There's your answer. You know, it's obviously part and parcel because you have to beat Texas to win the SEC to advance to the college football playoff. You know, that's going to be your big hurdle. I mean, you're not going to play Alabama every year. You're not going to play, they play Georgia next year. Finally, after 15 years, Georgia's going to come to Kyle Field. But if you're going to do what you're supposed to do, that's the mountain you have to climb. And Texas is a very sharp ridge that you got to get up.
16: Yeah, and I mean, at least the first couple of seasons that Texas has been in the SEC, it's gone their way. So we'll see if in year three it's going to change for the Aggies. Again, Mark Passwater's Aggie Huddle hopping on with us for a few minutes. Marcel Reed, I mean, a huge part of that. And I mean, some really good things out of him. I mean, he was good enough in his first season that Connor Wegman finally said, all right, enough of here. I'm going to go to third ward and play for the University of Houston. And he's back there this season. But disappointing end of the season for him. How has he handled trying to get over that? And what do you expect from him this season?
0: Well, I think he's handled it the way you want if you're coming from Elko's perspective. He didn't sit there and rest on his laurels on 3,000 yards, 31 combined touchdowns. Somebody asked him, what's the play from last year you remember? And most people, you know, after a great year like that, well, very good year, you would think somebody would, you know, he'd say something like, you know, what I did against LSU or that comeback against South Carolina. No, he said the interception in the end zone against Miami. And that tells you two things. One, he says responsibility for his team. Two, he's got a chip on his shoulder because you don't sit there for 6 months and have that play in your head and either not go crazy or just be tremendously motivated to alter the next outcome.
16: And, I mean, you know, with him coming back, you would think that that's going to be a strength of this team. But what do you think is going to be the strength of this team?
0: You know, it's a good question because this is probably the most complete team that Mike Elko has had. I'm not going to sit there and say that it has the star power. You know, I don't know if you've got a Cassius Howell hidden anywhere or a Casey Concepcion or anything like that. But they do have a lot of guys. You know, they have a full two deep at every position. But the places where they can be most dangerous, I think, are wide receiver because they're just stacked there. And there are names people don't know yet who are going to be very, very good football players probably this year. And I can't help myself, but I really like the defensive line. They went out and got a lot of veteran transfers. Marco Jones is a guy, he played some last year and became a part of the rotation as a true freshman. This guy's a freak of nature. I mean, I'm not going to say he's Myles Garrett, but he's got, you know, he's got the look of an NFL player as a sophomore. 6'5", 260, runs. I think that he could be a real threat off the edge for them. And you know, Elko says that this is the best secondary he's had either as a defensive coordinator or as a head coach at A&M. So with Dalton Brooks and Marcus Radcliffe at safety, and then you have Des Ricks, and the guy that people don't realize is going to be an impact player, Ricky Gibson, who came over from Tennessee. 2 years ago, this guy was great. He got hurt in the first quarter of the first game last year, missed the rest of the season. But he's come in and looked like the player he was at Tennessee before the injury. You know, for the first time, I think they have two really, really good corners. Last year, they had Will Lee, and he was really good. Des Ricks was still ascending. But I think now they've got those two guys, and then they've got Julio Humphreys, a former five-star, played at Georgia. You know, the depth is there, and it's the depth at every position that gives me confidence that they can still be a very serious contender this year.
16: I mean, you mentioned, too, about this being probably the most complete team that he's had. But, I mean, even mentioning, too, with this A&M program, 10 guys drafted last year.
0: Yeah.
16: I mean, you mentioned Myles Garrett. I mean, there's been good players that have come through the program, but it probably has been a really long time since they've had that amount of talent leave out the door, but then still feel really good about what they still have.
0: Yeah, normally, I mean, in past years, if you lose 10 players to the NFL, you're sitting there thinking, oh, God, there's going to be an inevitable drop-off the next season. But with the transfer portal, they're able to flip that, really. They have the opportunity to go out and get guys to fill the positions that they need. Like, for instance, defensive tackle. They lost Albert Regis. They lost Tyler Onyedum. Both guys had awesome years last year. They go out and get C.J. Mims, who was a very good player at North Carolina last year. They go out and get Brandon Davis Swain, who was one of the very few bright spots, along with Tufik Byard, one of the safeties that came over. The two best defensive players from Colorado are now playing for Texas A&M. That may not be saying a whole lot, considering that they were a horrible defense, but these guys, as individuals, were very good. Then you go and you get Davis Swain, you have Mims, and then they go and get a kid from Illinois by the name of Angelo McCollum, who just kind of flew under the radar. But I asked Damian Sanford yesterday, who's the player that the 12th man doesn't know now that they'll definitely know by the end of the season? And he immediately said, Angelo McCollum. And then you add in, you know, Houston guy Landon Rank, DJ Sanders from down the road. All of a sudden, you're sitting there looking at a very capable 3-deep, not just a 2-deep, but defensive tackle. And, you know, what was their biggest problem last year? Stopping the run. So if you can control the center of the line of scrimmage, you know, you're in a far more advantageous position than you were last year.
16: Getting conversation concluded here with Mark Passwater's Aggie Huddle here on The Morning Drive, Sports Talk 790. As Mark, you mean, you know, just looking at the schedule this year, you get a pretty tough one in week two against Kenny Dillingham and Arizona State there in College Station. But what's the game this season that you think is going to set the tone for this team?
0: That's a good question, because there are some, you know, you can sit there and, you know, make a a comment about just about every game and go, okay, this could be defining. But I really think it's going to be LSU. You know, as it was last year, that's when things really took off, when A&M went from, oh, these guys are having a very pleasant season, to, oh, okay, these guys are a national, a national threat now. You go to LSU early in the season. You got to go to LSU 2 years in a row, so thank you very much, Mr. Schedule Maker. but you're going in there, I think, week four, right after LSU plays Ole Miss. That's going to be a physical, emotional game. Despite what Pete Golding said about, him and Lane being good buddies and on the best of terms, that game's going to be a war. I mean, that if there's a game that I could go to that wasn't an Aggie game this year, that would be it. And I think that that's probably the case for about 100,000 other people. But that game, be it whether LSU wins or loses, is going to be a physical affair. And then A&M comes in right after that. Can A&M take advantage of what happened the week before? Will LSU have their minds right after that game? But if you go in and you win at Death Valley 2 years in a row, then people ought to take you seriously. There's just no question about it.
16: I don't think there is any question about it. Again, Mark Passwater's Aggie Huddle hopping on with us. Mark, appreciate it, buddy. And also, too, a P1 to the station. We always know that we can count on Mark listening to us. He's a Houston guy. South side of town, right? Right around Clear Lake?
0: Pearland, yeah.
16: Yeah, Pearland. All right, so there you go. So Mark, a Houston guy through and through, and always great to be able to catch up with him, talking some Aggies with him. So, Mark, appreciate it, buddy. Always great to be able to catch up with you as we have that conversation here at SEC Media Days. All right, let's continue the conversation. As I mentioned, Texans going to start training camp next week, and at least the youth movement for the Texans. A lot of people believe that is going to be the difference, and even somebody out there thinking that it could be the ultimate difference for the Texans. Talk about it right here as we continue. It's the Morning Drive, Sports Talk 790. 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Talk about it all the time. What does that mean? Well, in this case right here, it means the part that you believe that you're getting whenever you meet up with somebody who's handling your finances. It's your investment strategy. It's your retirement strategy. Well, you know that that's almost a given for you. 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
19: Here's a look at your News Radio 740 forecast. A tropical storm warning for much of the Texas coast. Otherwise, a 70% chance of showers this afternoon. Highs today of 90.
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0: Morning Drive, Sports Talk 790. Dan Matthews, Chris Gordy, live here in Tampa at SEC Media Days. As the Astros win last night 5-2 over the Marlins, they sweep that series off today before starting up a series on the road against the White Sox. You also have Texas and LSU coming through here. And as I mentioned, too, next week the Texans going to fire up training camp. And that's where the conversation goes right now. 713-212-5790 is the number to get in. Aaron Schatz of ESPN coming out with a piece. And it's one of those that list radio, it never really plays out. But, of course, whenever it's a local team that's mentioned on it, well, it's worth pointing out. Ranking NFL teams by under 25 talent. Pats and Texans lead the list. So the methodology for this, he says, their standard that they've created for the rankings based on the combination of factors. Number of starts made by players under 25 years old, number of snaps played by guys that are under the age of 25, quality of play by the same value in length of players' contracts, relative importance of positions, draft value, expected key starters and reserves under 25, significant injuries and or suspensions that affect their 2026 availability. Last year, the New England Patriots were ranked number 7. The blue chips that are part of this, Will Campbell, Christian Gonzalez, Drake May, notable graduated players, Craig Woodson. The Texans, you ask? Well, they come in at number 2. It ticked down from last year. They were number 1 last year. But the blue chips that are part of this, Will Anderson Jr., of course, Ariante Ursery, Kamari Lassiter, and C.J. Stroud. Guys that were on this list last year, under the age of 25, now above the age of 25 is my guess, without knowing how old Derek Stingley Jr. and Henry Toa are. But those were guys that absolutely helped you out. So the Texans were number 1 on this list for 3 straight years, and they've fallen all the way down to number 2. However, they're going into the fall a lot further next year because star players like Stroud and Anderson barely qualified to be counted, as Anderson had 12 sacks last season. He's going to turn 25 on September 2nd. Stroud, who threw for over 3,000 yards, will do the same in October. However, there is also still plenty of young talent behind these two, starting with the secondary, safety Kalen Bullock and corner Kamari Lassiter, both 23. Left tackle Ariante Ursery is 24. His backup Blake Fisher, who played a lot as a sixth offensive lineman last year, is 23. First-round rookie Keelan Rutledge is going to start at center, at least the belief is, at some point this season, turning 23 in September. And you also have the wide receivers that you drafted last year, Jaden Higgins and Jalen Knoll. It's a reason why you think that this team is going to be in position to win this season, is not only do they have a lot of young talent, they have a lot of experienced young talent on this roster. And Nick Caserio has done an incredibly good job of not only being able to extend these guys, but also have them on team-friendly deals. 3-year deals. That's what Nick Caserio likes to do. He's not going to necessarily go above that, but at least right there, it gives you the flexibility of you want to rework deals, you want to add on years, anything like that, then you can do that for sure. But at least, again, with the players that we mentioned there, it's to the point here where for the couple of years leading up to this, you were looking to rookies to be massive contributors to this team. Now this is a team that has their foundation in place. You've got the quarterback. You've got the star edge rusher, Anderson Jr., to be able to get after the quarterback. You also have really good linebacker play in Azeez Al-Shaair, Henry Toto, but then the secondary too, which could be the strength of this defense this season. Even though you're strong on all three levels of it, that's massive for you. So these are things that we've pretty much already known about the Texans, but two, at the same time, I mean, being able to have these guys in place is massive for this team, and a reason why, again, you feel even better about this roster heading into the season, because, yes, the preseason hype, all that kind of stuff, Texans fans, for the most part, as I've continued to say and will continue to say, are pretty much over it. Like, they don't want to hear it anymore. It's now about, you got to go out there and prove it. And I think a lot of fans are in that mold. But I think it's also, though, too, it's one of those that unmet potential is frustrating. Two, at the same time, I mean, it is one of those of just look at the inventory that you've got. look at the sum of your parts, there is reason to believe. I mean, again, it's one of those that last year heading into divisional round weekend, it was the first time probably in Texans fans' history that you could look at a game and say, oh, even though it's a road game, Texans can absolutely go to Foxborough and win that game. It didn't work out because you turned the football over five times. That was a problem for you. At least this year, it's pretty simple. You play the way that you're capable of playing, you're going to be favored, and you probably could win every single game that you play. There's going to be very few times this year that the Texans are underdogs in a game, but with the defense the way that it is, with the offense hopefully being able to take a step forward this year, these are reasons to believe that this team is very much capable of being able to win huge this season. And at least for the Texans, you know that they're going to have the players that are leading the way for them. 713-212-5790 is the way to get in. We'll continue the Texans conversation because I think when it comes to the Texans heading into the 2026 season, two things come to mind. A right idea, but just the wrong places. We'll talk about it right here as we continue. It's the Morning Drive, Sports Talk 790.
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6: You coming in from Lamarck and Dickinson on the Gulf Freeway. We have an accident just cleared, actually, northbound after Hughes, so traffic recovering in the area. Over to Cypress, 290 westbound at the Grand Parkway, we have an accident involving three vehicles. One of the vehicles is turned backwards, so lots of rubbernecking delays in the area. I'm Christina Cruz in the 24-hour Traffic Center.
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6: 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Dan Matthews, Chris Gordy live here at SEC Media Days in Tampa. One more day here in Tampa. And also an off day for the Astros after taking out the Miami Marlins yesterday, 5-2 to sweep that series. And with that off day, getting ready for the White Sox in Chicago over the weekend. So we'll have that for you right here on Sports Talk 790. You also have Texas and LSU coming through here today. And one of the things that me and Gordy were talking about during the break is apparently Lane Kiffin says that he has deleted all social media off his phone. And again, that's not fun, but what are you going to do? 713-212-5790 is the way to get in on the phone lines. So kind of going off of what we were just talking about in the last segment of the Texans being led by a lot of really good young talent on their roster, Mike Renner of CBS Sports did ranking all 191 first-round NFL draft picks since 2020, going with the best and worst selections of the decade. He says five quarterbacks rank among the top seven first-round picks that have been selected since 2020, while Caleb Williams lands in the bottom third of their list. So the number one player that he thinks has been the most impactful for their team is Joe Burrow of the Cincinnati Bengals, because we've seen it. When healthy, and if he's got the right pieces around him, then they're good enough just with the way that Burrow plays to be able to be a Super Bowl contender. They showed you that a few years ago, and people thought, all right, this is going to be a norm for us here in Cincinnati. Well, ever since then, offensive line play, Burrow not being able to go because he's been so beat up and injured, it's been a massive deterrent to this team. Drake May is number two, the New England Patriots. Maybe I'm on my own here. I don't get the Drake May love. Like, I really don't. Is he a good quarterback? Yes. Is he as great as everybody thinks that he is? I really just don't see it. Again, and I mean, I understand he beat the Texans last year. They got to the Super Bowl, all of those things, but I look at other quarterbacks before I look at Drake May. Jordan Love is in at number five. Justin Herbert, again, same deal there. If we're going to say that about Drake May, definitely say it about Justin Herbert. I mean, a nice enough quarterback, does some nice things, but it's also, too, where's the playoff success? Where are the wins? Where are the meaningful wins out of this guy? That's been few and far between. So you're asking where the Texans are on this list, and the first Texan that comes up at number 24 is C.J. Stroud. Again, right idea, just wrong place, because right behind him is Will Anderson Jr. I would make the argument that Anderson Jr. has been more impactful for the Texans than C.J. Stroud has been. If you're going off the rookie season, then of course you would absolutely have C.J. Stroud on this list and probably have him even higher up on the list. But he has solidified your quarterback position. There's no question about that. And after a strong rookie season, had a lot of people believing that this was going to be the career that C.J. Stroud was going to have. The last couple of years have kind of shaken the confidence on that. The most recent playoff appearance has absolutely shaken said confidence on that. And then not too far behind them is Derek Stingley Jr. Again, a very strong secondary for the Texans, but also, too, a guy that is a massive part of this team, as we just talked about there. But at least with these three guys and some of the other talent that you have on this roster, where, again, Nick Caserio is also, too, with certain players, gone and gotten them in the second round. I mean, like, of course, Ariante Ursary isn't going to be on this list, but at least you found somebody that you believe is going to be a franchise left tackle for you and be able to stick around here for some time. And last season did a lot of really good things for you. He also had some rookie moments. Again, Josh Hines-Allen in that Jacksonville game made him look like a rookie and made him look like he was playing on roller skates. But still, it's a guy that you really feel good about being able to help you going forward. So that's a key for you. But at least, again, you know, with Stroud, I mean, it's a guy that has been able to do some really good things for you and has still been able to put together some really good offense for you over the course of these last couple of years. It's just trying to get him back to the consistency that he had his rookie season where, again, remember with C.J. Stroud, we were looking at a guy of saying, man, this guy just doesn't throw interceptions. I mean, he is able to know where the football is going. He's able to get it there, and he's also able to have insane accuracy. I think a huge part of what's hurt him in that is at times you've had an offensive line that is not all that great. It's a group that got a lot better last year. And also, too, missing Nico Collins at times has also been something else that's hurt you. So I think that being able to have a healthy Nico Collins this year is going to help him out. I think that also, too, being able to, you know, not only have a healthy Nico Collins, but also being able to have a really good contributing wide receiver core around him is going to be something else that massively helps you this season. So, I mean, at least for the Texans, again, it's a young core that is still going to be sticking around. Will Anderson Jr. signing his contract extension this offseason. He will be here. You're obviously going to figure out what you have this next season with C.J. Stroud. Are you going to extend him? Are you going to franchise him? What are you going to do? How are you going to be able to make this happen? And these are questions that Texans fans want answered pretty quickly, especially when it comes to that position, because you want stability at your quarterback position. For right now, on a rookie deal, you've got that. It's also, too, with guys on rookie deals, wanting to be able to make sure that you are able to maximize the chances of not having your salary cap completely taken away. Because once you sign that quarterback deal, more often than not, it's one of those that your drafting has to be a lot better, and you have to be able to hit on those guys. And Nick Caserio, for the most part, has been able to do that. So these are things that the Texans want to be able to have go in their favor this season. Again, 713-212-5790 is the number to get in on the phone lines. Coming up here in the 8 o'clock hour, we're going to get to some more Astros conversation. Got that. 8:30. We're going to have Roman Harper from the SEC Network. He's going to be hopping on with us. Speaking of Texans conversation, like I said, he has known D'Amico Ryans for a really, really long time because they were college teammates together. So want to be able to kind of get into the psyche of D'Amico Ryans with him, but also talk some SEC football. We'll also be catching up with Matt Moscona, ESPN 104.5, Jordan Rogers from ESPN. Also going to be hopping on with us a little bit later on the show as we continue to roll along here in Tampa. But getting to the Astros conversation last night, it was one of those situations where you find a way, and the Astros at times this year have been able to do that. Will it continue? We'll talk about it right here as we continue here on the Morning Drive, Sports Talk 790.
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8: Here's a look at your News Radio 740 forecast. A tropical storm warning for much of the Texas coast. Otherwise, a 70% chance of showers this afternoon. Highs today of 90.
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Dan Matthews, Chris Gordy, live here at SEC Media Days. Gordy, of course, you know what he does with Locked On SEC, so handling some of those duties right now with Sam Acho from Allstate, the Good Works team, and being able to catch up with the Texas X right now at the moment. So we'll be catching up with Gordy here in just a few. But Astros last night able to take care of business against the Marlins 5-2 and being able to sweep that series as you waited it out. You finally get after Sandy Alcantara there in the bottom of the eighth inning, and the Astros able to ride that to a win. And now they get an off day before taking on the White Sox in Chicago. So that's going to be a good series coming up, and look forward to all of that. Also, too, as mentioned, being here in Tampa at SEC Media Days, going to have a chance a little bit later on to catch up with some from the Texas Longhorns and also LSU coming through here. And both of those programs can be heard during the fall right here on Sports Talk 790. So look forward to being able to do that. 713-212-5790 is the way to get in on the phone lines. And with the Astros last night being able to win this one, I mean, again, it was one of those that you get out to an early lead and then a RBI double and an RBI single by a couple of Marlins hitters, able to get them back into it there in the top of the fourth inning. But then Peter Lambert, able to have a strong next couple of innings, give you six innings. I mean, it's again with Peter Lambert, what can you say other than this guy has absolutely saved your season? This guy's been massive out of the starting rotation. You have Peter Lambert to thank for everything when it comes to stabilizing your rotation. I mean, he's a guy that I think early on in the season you saw some good starts out of, and you're thinking to yourself, all right, this is nice for right now, but when does this end? And it started to level off just a little bit, but at least the last few times that Lambert's gone out on the mound, I mean, his stat line last night, not exactly eye-popping, but six hits given up. He strikes out three, he walks two, and also gives up those two earned runs. But, of course, as we told you, the final score, that was really all the help that you needed because your bullpen able to handle the rest of the way there as Inyo De Los Santos gives you a scoreless seventh. Steven Okert doing what he's continued to do all season, able to give you a scoreless inning, and he actually ended up getting the win last night. And then how about in the ninth right there where you're up 5-2, you're probably thinking to yourself, man, you know, like it's one of those that you see Brian Abreu coming out of the bullpen and you're like, oh, well, you know, this could work. But also, too, at the same time, you know, you start to have your doubts. And I get all of that. But it's exactly what we talked about here earlier in the week when it comes to Abreu and his usage is right now he's been a guy for the most part that you look at and you're using as kind of a middle-of-the-bullpen type of guy. But at least the last couple of times, it's one of those that Joe Espada is showing you, no, we want him to be a high-leverage guy for this bullpen yet again. And I think last night, it won the test drive. It's buying in to Brian Abreu, possibly being able to regain that eighth inning once again. And I think that probably with Bennett Sousa being back here, that absolutely helps out your bullpen. But as I've said from the beginning, Josh Hader has really been a guy that has helped stabilize your bullpen. And you're able to work off of that because you know you got the ninth inning figured out. And last night you didn't want to go to him three straight days, so he was off. I mean, I thought that maybe there was an opportunity for them to use Hader with the off day here. Because usually when there's an off day, that's where all of the this guy's off limits, all of those kind of goes out the window. I mean, you know, you're going to eventually go back to those guys soon enough, and especially too with an off day, you feel like that, all right, you know, we can use these guys because, well, we're not going to have a game tomorrow, so they're not going to be pitching. But at least for this one, it was one of those where Joe Espada wanted to exude the confidence and show, yeah, we're not just talking about it, we're actually doing it and throwing Abreu back out there. So he goes out there, and, I mean, he looked like vintage Brian Abreu last night. I mean, he's able to work a scoreless ninth, strikes out one, and on top of it all, too, what has been an issue for Abreu this year is throwing way too many pitches, and also not only throwing way too many pitches, but also strikes have been an issue for him.
That was not the case last night. He only needed 14 pitches in order to be able to get through that inning. And he's able to help you out in getting you the win. So, talked about all the pitching and hadn't even gotten to the hitting side of things just yet, because Yordan Alvarez continues to be Yordan Alvarez. I mean, you can't say enough good things about this guy. 328 average now, 1.089 OPS, so an OPS over 1,000 for you. And the home runs continue, the RBIs continue, 34 home runs on the season now. And also, with those two runs batted in last night, now 77 on the season. So that's, for a lot of people, a season total. And Yordan Alvarez, with 54 games left to go, has it where he is just continuing to be on a massive tear for you. And it's not only that Yordan really helped you out last night, it was also the guys that you're looking to be massive for you down the stretch. Isak Paredes, able to also jump in and do some great things last night. Jeremy Pena with yet another homer, and also gets driven in on that Yordan Alvarez two-run homer. Three hits last night out of Pena, hitting .302 now on the season. So those top two right there absolutely set the tone for this team, and they showed that last night, where they're able to have five of your nine hits, and seven of your nine hits came from your top three hitters in your order, because Isak Paredes also able to jump in with a couple of those last night. Paredes now having the average tick back up to .263, and he is continuing, and the OPS just slightly under .800. So he's not a guy that is going to be grabbing a ton of bases for you, but he'll work walks. You know that about Paredes. You know that he's going to be able to work counts, and he is going to be able to put together great at-bats for you. And he's been doing that as of late. So there's no secret to how the Astros were able to win this series, and not only win the series, but also to doing something they've only done three times this year, and that's sweep a series. And as we've talked about it, you know, all throughout this season, it seems like that you're going to have to do this a handful of more times this year. I mean, I would probably say at least two more times this year for the Astros to be able to make the postseason. Because, again, you're four games under .500. You're 50-54. And being able to try to get to the postseason, it's going to mean that you are able to put together handfuls of wins. I mean, for the Astros right now, it's one of those heading to Chicago. I would probably say two out of three is a good goal to strive for. You're going to have Spencer Arrighetti going tomorrow night. You're going to have Hunter Brown going on Saturday in that series. And then on Sunday, I believe you're going to have Ronel Blanco going in that one. So, I mean, at least two.

0: hopefully he can set the tone for the series tomorrow. Again, have it right here on Sports Talk 790 as the Astros, with the win, being able to move to two games out of first place as the Rangers and the Mariners both lose last night. So that helps you out. So they're two games back of Texas for the division lead. They're a game and a half back of Seattle, who, again, losing two straight to the Cincinnati Reds. That's nice. The only thing is you're not really going to get much help in terms of being able to move up in the division because, well, Seattle and Texas are going to take on each other in Arlington this weekend, too. So it's one of those where you kind of like one side to be able to really take advantage of that series. I mean, maybe even a Seattle sweep at that point. And then being able to get even closer to getting that division lead and trying to hold on to that division lead. So the Astros, at least, in a much better position than they were about a month ago. And being able to be within eye shot of the first place lead is definitely a good place to be. So it's first and foremost, get above 500. After that, I think you absolutely can dream about trying to make the postseason as division champs, and that's exactly what the Astros are trying to do. 713-212-5790 is the number to get in on the phone lines if you want to talk some Astros, as we'll continue to do that. But I've mentioned Yordan Alvarez. The man is unreal. Just how unreal has he been this season? We'll talk about it next right here as we continue here live at SEC Media Days in Tampa. Dan Matthews, Chris Gordy here in Tampa as we continue here on Sports Talk 790.
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15: All right, if you're coming in from Sugar Land on the Southwest Freeway, you may want to take a different route like Alt 90 on the Southwest Freeway northbound at West Park. An accident there is taking out your left lanes and traffic is backed up solid to Beechnut. It's 15 or 20 minutes to get through those delays. So like I said, take Alt 90 on the North Loop eastbound at Hirsch. An accident there has you slow from the Hardy Toll Road. I'm Christina Cruz in the 24-hour traffic center.
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8: 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Dan Matthews, Chris Gordy. One more day here in Tampa at SEC Media Days. Astros winning last night 5-2 over the Marlins. Sweep that series and now get ready for the White Sox in Chicago. 713-212-5790 is the number to get in. And Gordy, you know, it's one of those that this week, obviously, I mean, a lot of our focus for me and you has been here in Tampa at SEC Media Days, but I don't know. I mean, maybe it's one of those, should we stay here in Tampa? Because, I mean, clearly us being away means the Astros start to win. So
9: I know. What is that about?
8: Maybe that's just it. And I'm kind of surprised, too, that Astros Twitter hasn't gotten after me saying, oh, they're winning. So, you know, you're not going to have your thoughts on Twitter about this team. And it's just like, well, I mean, been able to watch, but just not been able to watch as closely. But last night in the eighth inning is when things got really fun for you. And a guy that was able to be the catalyst for things being able to get going, Yordan Alvarez, yet again, where we've had Dana Brown on, as we do every single week during the season. And I mean, I remember one visit where he talked about just how important Yordan Alvarez is to this team. And I mean, it's showing right now. Again, as I mentioned, the OPS is over 1,000, and it stayed that way for much of the year. I mean, how crazy is that, that we're 104 games into the season and he's still got an OPS well above 1,000?
9: Yeah, it's nuts. So, again, why do teams pitch to him in big spots and just, you know, walk him, give him the Bonds treatment? But it's for the Astros' benefit that he is, that they do continue to pitch to him. But can we talk a little bit about Jeremy Peña? I mean, like, three hits for him last night. His season average is now above 300. He has been on a tear since coming back from missing that month of the season earlier in the year. But June, Dan, he batted .319, currently batting .345 in the month of July. I mean, what is it, a 1, 2, 3, 4, 5-game hit streak? Got a hit in 7 of the 8 games this month. I mean, it's he's been outstanding for you and has been the, you know, kind of the catalyst to get this offense going. 9 hits last night. He had 3 of them. Yordan had 2. Brady's had 2. That average starts to, you know, starting to come up. He's back. He's up to 263. Those are all good things. I mean, that's those guys have to deliver, you know, on a night where, you know, give Altuve a night off. But, you know, he with him struggling, it's like, man, the Pena, Yordan, Brady's trio, if those guys can continue to deliver night in and night out, it's going to mean a lot of good things for the Astros.
8: Well, and for Pena, too. I mean, it's one of those that you've seen it in the past how important he is to this team. You don't win in 2022 without Jeremy Pena and what he was able to do for you during that World Series run. And I know that Brian McTaggart has shared the stat before of the Astros record with and without Jeremy Pena. At least for the better part of this season, you've had long stretches where you don't have Jeremy Pena. And, I mean, as you even just pointed out right there, how important he is to be able to get on base for Yordan Alvarez, because more often than not, Yordan's going to hit the ball hard. It's just a question of, is it going to stay in the ballpark or not?
9: Yeah, and he set some warning track, you know, long ball outs this year, too. And you just wonder, what if, you know, what if the Astros play with the roof open from time to time and those balls carried a little bit further? You never know. But
8: all right, Aaron Boone.
9: But it was a good night. You know, great night for Peter Lambert, who, I mean, can we nickname him Automatic? Like, I feel like he is just, you know, he's become awesome for you over the course of the season. And, man, it's been so fun to watch him just go out there and just deliver time and time again. 6 innings, 2-run ball on 89 pitches. Like, you probably could have went longer with him. It's just that is the crazy. Like, if you're talking stories of the season, 1A is Yordan and his MVP chase. 1B to me is Peter Lambert being the savior of this pitching staff.
8: Well, especially, too, I mean, with the struggles of Hunter Brown at the moment, yeah. Spencer Arrighetti taking a massive step backward after such a strong month of May. I mean, that's what's also helped. But, no, I mean, you're 100% right about Lambert, where, if nothing else, he's going to get you to the sixth inning. Now it's just a question of, do you get through the sixth inning? And last night he was able to do that.
9: Yeah, he was. And, again, you know, and then the bullpen. I mean, you know, Steven Okert with another scoreless inning. His season ERA is 2.13. 2.13 for a guy you've used, like, more than just about every other reliever out there. I mean, I got to go look and see who's pitched more innings than him or has had more outings than him. But he's been up there, man. He's thrown it a ton. And then, good Brian Abreu again. He continues to deliver. You know, picks up a save. He actually has 6 saves on the season for you, but, you know, lowers ERA down even more, 5.29. So, yeah, man, can't say enough about this. Can we play the Marlins a little bit more? Like, this was a nice get right series.
8: No, it was a massive get right series for you. As mentioned, the Astros picking up just their 3rd sweep of the season. And that's something else, too, that I've mentioned before here on the show today, is that it would be nice to be able to do similar things to what you just did in this series at least a couple of more times this year. If you're able to sweep a couple of more series, I think that you probably are able to wipe away some of the sweeps that you had against you early on this year, including the one most recently against the Baltimore Orioles.
9: Yeah, it's, and again, it, you know, okay, this is where I say, like, you're a hamster on a wheel. You're spinning your wheel. You go and get swept by the Orioles. Everybody's down on them, sell the team, trade off everybody, all that. And then you bounce back and sweep the Marlins. Awesome. We're feeling great about them. We're in a great spot. But what have you done since the All-Star break? You've gained no ground. You've lost no ground, but you've gained no ground. It's just this, like, the trek to try to get back to 500, you have to win more than you lose. That's the only way to do this.
8: No, it definitely is. I mean, winning series is nice, but it's even nicer to be able to go on a long win streak.
9: Can I get you some hot tea, by the way? Can I find you some?
8: I probably am going to grab
9: coffee?
8: Coffee actually makes it worse.
9: Okay.
8: But tea would probably help.
9: I've had a few texts. They're like, what's wrong with Dan? Was he in a shouting match last night?
8: Yeah, I mean, singing, you know, Higher by Creed.
9: Yeah.
8: That was one.
9: What a great idea.
8: I mean, it was fine. It was fine. It's all good. Look, I'll get back home, get some rest, and be able to finish the week strong tomorrow. It's all good.
9: We're not going to put you on the IL. It's that, what was it, when Pena, it was the strained hamstring, or, you know, a cramp in the hamstring. Just give you, you know, you'll play through it.
8: Yeah, that's exactly it. I mean, instead of Joe pulling me out of the lineup, I'm going to be able to play through it, get a little bit of
9: help. Look, Dan is good to go.
8: Yeah, that's it.
9: It's my bad. Yeah. My spot impression.
8: Hosey in the boys. Hosey. Yes. That's
9: 100%.
8: Yeah, 100%. 100%. Absolutely. But anyway, no, it's we're feeling a lot better about the Astros than we have been.
9: Off day today.
8: Yeah. I mean, you've got that. That's where I was kind of surprised, as I mentioned in the last segment, that we didn't see Josh Hader last night. Thought maybe, just maybe, they would go to him with the off day today.
9: Yeah.
8: But, I mean, the confidence to go to Brian Abreu, and not only was Abreu able to be efficient in that inning, throws 14 pitches, 9 of them for strikes.
9: That was great. That was great. If that Brian Abreu could continue to show up, that will be fantastic. But White Sox up next. You got to go up to Chi-Town, and they've, you know, look at what they've done post All-Star break. 2 out of 3 against Toronto in Toronto. 2 out of 3 against the Rangers in Arlington. Now, we like that. We were rooting for the White Sox this past series. Mission accomplished. They take 2 out of 3 against the Rangers. But, you know, for the Astros, they need to go up there and take 2 out of 3 against the White Sox.
8: Here's hoping, as they'll fire up that series tomorrow, and you can listen to all that action right here on Sports Talk 790. Coming up next, we're going to catch up with Roman Harper, SEC Network. He's going to stop by the table, and we'll be able to catch up with him to talk some SEC football. But also, too, as I've mentioned already, college teammates with one D'Amico Ryans. So kind of take us into the mind of D'Amico Ryans. Try to do that with the former Super Bowl champion and also now analyst for the SEC Network. Roman Harper going to join us right here on the Morning Drive, Sports Talk 790.
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11: Here's a look at your News Radio 740 forecast. A tropical storm warning for much of the Texas coast. Otherwise, a 70% chance of showers this afternoon. Highs today of 90.
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0: the Morning Drive, Sports Talk 790. Dan Matthews continuing on here from SEC Media Days in Tampa as LSU and Texas coming through today. And the Aggies came through yesterday. Astros win last night 5-2 over the Marlins to be able to sweep that series off today before taking on the Chicago White Sox. And it's a pleasure right now to be joined by a man that we saw play on NFL Sundays, of course, with the Saints, Carolina Panthers. Now you see him on Saturdays, part of the SEC Network. He is Roman Harper joining us here. And Roman, appreciate the time. I wanted to actually start off the conversation with us being in Houston. You know the head coach pretty well. You know D'Amico Ryans incredibly well. I think you guys were teammates when you were at Alabama together. And kind of want to start this off with a story. Is one of the very first training camps I ever covered was when you guys had the joint practice with the Texans in 2009.
1: Yeah.
0: And there's a fight on the field in number 59 and Jeremy Shockey going at it. So that was one of those where you were teammates, but then you go to the NFL, you're on separate sides, where you've got D'Amico Ryans in the middle of it getting into a fight with Jeremy Shockey. That had to be wild.
1: You know, the thing about those joint, first of all, you got your shoe game's pretty good.
0: I
1: know
0: I'm feeling good about it.
1: They cannot see these, but I like these shoes that you're
0: rocking. I appreciate it.
1: You know what was so funny is, like, so the first day we get out there to Houston, and we practiced a certain way. Mm-hmm. And so their tempo was not as revved up as our tempo. And usually what happens in these joint practices, one team usually practices harder than the other team. The first day comes out, Houston gets a little pushed around, a little embarrassed because our tempo is a little bit harder than theirs. And a lot of times you got offense on one field, defense on the other field, and both teams are servicing each other and going against each other. And so our defense kind of, you know, their offense didn't like that we were stopping the ball. So that was a big thing for us. If the running back's running, we're not just going to tag him off. Mm-hmm. We're going to stop his momentum and then let him go.
0: Right.
1: They didn't like that. And so it starts there. When you start thudding the guys a couple times, they don't like that.
0: Right.
1: And then next you know, old linemen don't like that they're getting pushed. And then the next day, they hit Shockey because they all of a sudden now, because their offense goes back to their locker rooms like, hey, these dudes are hitting us. Mm-hmm. Like, what are y'all going to do about
0: it?
1: So now the defense, then the next day, Houston responds and tries to do a little bit more. It was fights both days. It was great, actually. It was really good. And it was really fun because I love that Shockey. Like, I think he flipped the ball or, like, threw a ball. And then it just kind of popped it off. It was great. D'Amico, it was a big-time leader for that team, still is for that organization. It's good for him to have the success that they've been able to have. It'll be interesting to see because C.J. Stroud goes through the slump last year, did not play well in the playoffs at all. And this defense is one of the best defenses that you can put on paper for the way that they perform statistically. The guys they have up front, Will Anderson, and what's the other defensive end? Sorry.
0: It's Danielle Hunter.
1: Yes, Danielle Hunter, the former Minnesota Vikings mm-hmm. player. So they are able to do what they do really good, and you don't want to waste that
0: no.
1: before you have to pay everybody. And you really would like to do it when your quarterback's on a rookie contract.
0: Right.
1: And so, you know, the clock is ticking, and that is the – that is the realm that is the NFL now. And Houston has a chance, but they got to get those things right. And they've been very successful in that AFC South since D'Amico's taken over. I thought it was gutsy and ballsy of them to draft C.J. Stroud and then go right back and go get Will Anderson.
0: Right.
1: It was big time. I loved the move. We're not going to sit on it. If you love the player, go get the player. Like, it doesn't matter about next year's pick or anything else. If this is your guy that you want to build your defense and your organization around, go get him. And I thought they did a great job. And Will Anderson and his family are awesome people. They're salt of the earth. He's grown in his faith. And it's been really, really fun for me to be a big fan of his since, you know, we called him the Terminator in college. Mm-hmm. And he's still terminating.
0: Yeah.
1: And yeah, he does it extremely well. And he's just a great human being. And he's gotten so much bigger because he's a young man now. Like, I saw him as a really young man. Now he's like a, you know, that 20-something-year-old young man.
0: And, I mean, he's taken over the team lead. I don't think there's any question about it in the locker room. But as I mentioned, I mean, you were teammates at Alabama with D'Amico. And it seems like any former teammate will always say, not surprised that he's this type of a head coach. Because, I mean, we remember when he was a player. he had command of that locker room early on. I mean, he got the name Cap pretty quickly. But I guess for you, I mean, was it necessarily a shock that he was able to make that transition in the coaching?
1: No, I mean, you know, a lot of us, you know, knowing D'Amico from college, super smart guy. I like to hang out and party. He liked to be in the books. Mm. And so he was a really good person. He was a captain of our team. And I'm not surprised because the moment he decides he wants to do anything, probably, he's going to be good at it. Mm-hmm. And he's always been talented and a super sharp guy. And it's great to see that he's able to lead men into battle every week. And the way him and his organization are all together, because ultimately, it's not just about the head coach.
0: No, for
1: it's
0: sure.
1: It's not just about couple of the players and this, that, and other. It's actually about the whole organization getting behind him. I thought when they drafted Will Anderson, mm-hmm. right back after I'm like, okay, they're allowing him to influence them and go get his guy that they want. And ultimately, the support of the organization is behind the head coach fully. And when you have that, you'll have more success.
0: Again, Roman Harper, SEC Network, hopping on with us for a few minutes. At least when it comes to the SEC this season, this is a league that is trying to get back to the national championship, trying to win the national championship. But, I mean, you know, people have ideas about some of the programs out there that really have a chance this year. Who's the one program for you that you feel like we need to be watching out for?
1: Under the radar, I think it's Oklahoma. Oklahoma's a team that brings back a lot of talent. They've upgraded the wide receiver position. John Mateer comes back if healthy. When he was healthy last year before the injury, was playing lights out. Then all the numbers dropped. He was only 4-for-23 on passes 20 yards or more after the thumb injury, like to end the season. Can't have that. Before that, his numbers were great. He's throwing 50%, completing 50% of those passes. So that should be better. They bring back all of the offensive lining. The run game should continue to improve with the guys they bring back. And they got a pretty stud freshman that I hear that's making some waves there early. They bring back everybody on the defense. And it was the best defense in the conference last year, one of the tops in the country overall. And so because of that, I like Oklahoma as a team that's maybe under the radar. And, of course, everybody's going to bring up Texas because mm-hmm. of the talent that Sark's been able right. to accumulate. And it's also year three. And it's supposed to be right on time for this guy, Arch Manning, mm-hmm. to kind of step out. Because everybody's going to salivate and make up reasons to draft Arch Manning first overall, right? But he still has to go out there and prove it. And they have all the talent in the world, but are they tough enough physically and mentally to get through a whole season and not have the lulls where you lose to a Kentucky
0: right.
1: or you lose to a Florida team that you should not to. And so that's where they have to get better at. And Georgia, of course, it's still the standard of the SEC. Alabama's maybe taken a step back slightly, but I think I like where Alabama's positioned at because nobody really trusts them. It's the first time Alabama can walk in right. somewhere and be like, you know, we're not just going to be the favorite and everybody's just going to roll the red carpet out. We need to go out there and earn it and punch a couple dudes in the face themselves and show that we belong in the arena as well. And sometimes that's a good place to be.
0: It's new age in college football. There's
1: Texas
0: no
1: A&M as well. Like Marcel Reed, all he does is win games.
0: Yeah.
1: And Mike Elko, it doesn't matter who lines up for him on defense. He is smart enough and schemes it up well enough to continue to attack and put pressures on offenses. And that's why they were so great on third down. They were so great at getting to the quarterback, setting up pass rushes and one-on-one situations. If you have a weapon, mm-hmm. and that's what they call defensive linemen like Cassius Howell
0: right.
1: or Will Anderson, like same way offenses have wide receivers, they call them weapons. You set them up to get one-on-ones because your guy's going to beat their guy. And when you do that over and over again, you're going to have success. That's a great thing that Texas A&M did. They just got to be better in the big games, in the red zone for Marcel Reed. He's got to take care of the football, and I think he will do that. And then defensively, you can't let Stewart run for almost 200 yards on you in a playoff game.
0: Yeah.
1: And when you got to have it, you can't give up a 70, 80-yard drive at home.
0: For sure. Roman Harper, again, you could see him on the SEC Network. Saw him on NFL Sundays during his career. And it was a pleasure to talk a few minutes with you here as we get ready for the football season. It's here.
1: Well, it's right here, man. Shout out to everybody in Houston, man. I'm a big fan of Houston. A lot of good foods. It's way too spread out. I know it's too spread out for me,
0: for sure.
1: I like Houston, though.
0: There you go. Roman Harper again, SEC Network, hopping on with us here for a few minutes on the morning drive. So appreciate his time. But at least with some of the thoughts on the SEC this year, too, of, you know, feeling good about Texas A&M, feeling good about the Longhorns, too. But Oklahoma, too, that seemingly is the top pick that a lot of people have this week in believing that the Sooners are going to be able to have a good season this year. So it's great to be able to catch up with him, get some thoughts on DeMeco Ryans and on the Texans, too, of course, with his NFL background and, of course, being former teammates with DeMeco as well, being able to get all of that from Roman Harper. So really appreciate his time. 713-212-5790 is the number to get in on the phone lines. We'll continue the conversation here as we'll get back into the Astros. Also, to top of the hour, Matt Moscona, ESPN 104.5 in Baton Rouge, is going to join us. Bottom of next hour, we'll go to another college football analyst. We'll catch up with Jordan Rogers of ESPN. You could also see him, too, on the SEC Network. So we will be catching up with him here as we've got a lot more to go here in Tampa. Final day of the SEC Media Days, and LSU and Texas both getting their opportunity. As see that Lane Kiffin is in the big room right now here and apparently had a 30-minute-plus statement in order to be able to kind of run out the clock and not have to answer any questions. So Lane never ceases to find a way to be able to make things interesting. Even just him existing in the first place is a way to keep things interesting. So anyway, we'll continue the conversation, but do want to get back into the Astros, though, because coming up next, the stopper has been found for the Astros and just how effective he's been. Talk about it right here as we continue. It's the Morning Drive, Sports Talk 790. First, though, I want to talk Kobe Stephens Apparel, KobeStephens.com. That's KobeStephens.com. 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It's the T-shirts. 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
7: Let's check in on the north side. That's where we had a few problems. So if you're coming inbound, I-45, the north freeway, southbound at West Road, it's a stall there blocking a right lane. Further down the road, I-45 southbound at the Loop. That accident did clear, and traffic recovering now from Tidwell, about 4 or 5 minutes to get through that backup. On the north loop, eastbound at Hirsch, an accident there has you slow from the Hardy Toll Road. I'm Christina Cruz in the 24-hour traffic center.
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0: 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Dan Matthews, Chris Gordy, live here at SEC Media Days. And coming up here in about 10 minutes, we're going to catch up with Matt Moscona, ESPN 104.5 in Baton Rouge. Of course, LSU coming through here today as they're going to get a chance to meet with the media along with Texas here on the final day in Tampa. Yeah, as you guys could tell, I'm battling through it this morning, but trying to be able to get through it and, of course, close out the week tomorrow. But you got those two schools that are part of the groups today, and you also have the Astros winning last night 5-2 over the Marlins, and they're off today before taking on the White Sox. You sweep that series, too, so that's massive. So Gordy going to hop on with us here in a little bit because, I mean, it's one of those when – you're at Media Days or Super Bowl Radio Row or any of those where you have like a radio row. Well, sometimes, I mean, it's one of those you got to go try to track down guests. You've got to try to get on the books to be able to have somebody join you as a guest. So Gordy is efforting right now, that word that we like to make up and use in radio. He is efforting to get John Daly over here with us because we mentioned John Daly, I guess, lives here in the area. And is a big Arkansas guy and has been on with some of the Arkansas stations here on Radio Row. But we're trying to get him on with us because, I mean, when John Daly's around, yeah, you absolutely want to be able to try to catch up with him. So we'll see if we can do that a little bit later on. But as I mentioned, we'll talk with Matt Moscona and also Jordan Rogers of ESPN going to hop on with us here on the final day of SEC Media Days. 713-212-5790 is the number to get in on the phone lines. Again, Peter Lambert last night where now he's got the nickname, the stopper. That's what he is. And not only is he a stopper in terms of being able to win games, because he's been able to do that even though he takes a no decision last night, it's one of those that every time he takes the mound now, you feel like you're going to have a really good opportunity to win that game. You'd like to think that with Hunter Brown. Hasn't necessarily been the case. Even though he was unproven, there was still a lot of expectations this year for Tatsuya Mai. And at times, he's shown you he can be that guy. It's just been the problem at times. Because at times, he's also gone out there and had performances that you're just like, man, really had all these expectations for this guy, and it's not being met right now. That's kind of disappointing. But his most recent appearance, he was really good. So you'd like to see a lot more of that out of Tatsuya Mai. And we'll see if he is able to do that. Spencer Arrighetti was really good for about a month. Then he's also had a significant drop-off. And Ronel Blanco, still waiting to see on him, but at least his first time out here to start off his season after coming back from Tommy John, he was okay for you. You'd like to see a little bit more out of him the next time. But Lambert again last night, six innings out of him, gives up six hits, only a couple of runs as he gives up those two runs in the top of the fourth inning. But then he was able to settle in and get through the lineup in the fifth and the sixth and be able to set himself up for hopefully the Astros there in the bottom of the sixth to be able to get a run. They weren't able to do that, set you up for the bullpen. But if nothing else, too, for a starting rotation that has been challenged to go deep in the games and even at times being able to put together innings, it's massive to have a guy like Lambert. Because if nothing else, you sit out there in the bullpen and you say, probably about the fifth or sixth inning is when I need to start thinking about getting mentally ready to head out there and try to keep the lead or even to preserve where you are and allow your offense to be able to work your way back in if indeed Lambert gives up more runs and you're having to try to play comeback in that way. But that's been a lot fewer and further between than most of the starts he's given you. He's given you pretty much consistently six innings every single time he's gone out there on the mound. And again, for all of the offseason acquisitions that you made and trying to build up this pitching rotation and just this pitching staff as a whole, Lambert doesn't get talked about enough, but he should be talked about a lot more because Dana Brown took some chances on some guys. And for the most part, as we talked about yesterday, the guys that have been DFA'd, the Rodery Munozes, the Ryan Weisses, most recently Nate Pearson, who, by the way, was traded yesterday to the Kansas City Royals. So you had that. But, I mean, those three guys clearly did not work out. Tatsuya Mai and Mike Burrows. Mai has given you a little bit more. Burrows, at times, has given you that. But clearly, it also got to a point with Burrows where you felt like you couldn't even use him at the major league level, and you were sending him down to AAA before you put him on the IL. So now you are trying to be able to have other guys that can fill in and be productive for you on the mound. And Lambert has been one of those guys. Gives up a couple of walks yesterday, and that has happened at times with him, but still, he's been able to get you the innings. He's been able to put zeros up on the scoreboard. Those are massive for you. And it's also, too, for the Astros in a game like last night where it wasn't going to be easy. Sandy Alcantara is a Cy Young Award winner for a reason. He's a really good pitcher. He showed you that. And then finally in the eighth inning, it's one of those where stay in it, give yourself every single opportunity to be able to win it. And the Astros were able to do that last night with a three-run bottom of the eighth inning in order to be able to win and now move to 50-54. And with the Rangers and Mariners losing last night, too, you also gain ground on them. You're not going to gain much ground on them this weekend because they both play against each other. And as I said, I think it would be ideal for the Mariners to go to Seattle and be able to go to Arlington, be able to win that series. That would be huge for them. So we'll see if indeed they are able to do that. But at least the Astros going to Chicago, take on the White Sox, and we'll have that series starting up for you tomorrow. But Lambert's been great for you. That's been huge. Now it's just one of those where you'd like to see Arrighetti get the series started tomorrow on a high note and also see Hunter Brown get back to a little bit of what Hunter Brown has been for you. I mean, that has been a massive part of your rotation here the last couple of years. He's been an ace in every single term of the word, but ever since coming back from the shoulder strain, it's been a little bit less consistent for him. The inconsistency in his starts has been a little bit of an issue for you. The walks have been an issue for him. These are things, if he's able to clear those up, you're feeling a lot better about your rotation than you were just a handful of months ago. So we'll see how that all goes. 713-212-5790 is the number to get in on the phone lines. Matt Moscona, ESPN 104.5, is set to join us here in just a few minutes. As we get into the 9 o'clock hour, we'll continue from here in Tampa at SEC Media Days. Dan Matthews, Chris Gordy here, Triple E Emmanuel Elmore back in our iHeartRadio Houston studios as we continue here on the Morning Drive, Sports Talk 790.
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18: Here's a look at your News Radio 740 forecast. A tropical storm warning for much of the Texas coast. Otherwise, a 70% chance of showers this afternoon. Highs today of 90.
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9: It's the Morning Drive, Sports Talk 790. Dan Matthews, Chris Gordy here in Tampa at SEC Media Days as LSU and Texas, of course, both teams that you hear here on Sports Talk 790 coming through today. A&M had their chance yesterday. Astros also went in last night 5-2 over the Marlins. They sweep that series off day to day before taking on the White Sox over the weekend. And right now, as I mentioned, us here in Tampa at SEC Media Days, chance to catch up with a man that knows a lot about one of those two programs I mentioned. He's Matt Moscona, ESPN 104.5 in Baton Rouge. Scone, it's always great to be able to catch up with you, buddy.
10: Danny boy.
9: I mean, you're on the right path. I was named after the Elton John song. My mom's a big Elton John fan.
10: I love Elton John.
9: Oh, he's the best.
10: So my dad, it's funny, I think a lot of times musical stylings are what your parents listen to when you grew up.
9: Mm-hmm.
10: And so like my dad, Elton John, Jimmy Buffett, Eagles, Doobie Brothers. So I'm that, you know, 70s era.
9: Oh, yeah.
10: So like you get into Red Strikes Back, some of those Elton John albums. God.
9: So good.
10: Did you watch the movie, the Elton John movie?
9: I did.
10: It's disturbing at times.
9: A little bit.
10: I think Hollywood's just lazy. Everything's either like a biopic, it's a remake of something, a sequel, a prequel. There's no unique ideas in Hollywood anymore.
9: Very few. I mean, it's one of those until Taylor Sheridan starts getting in and starts throwing out more. I mean, he's had some real bangers.
10: I don't know who that is.
9: That's the Yellowstone guy.
10: Never saw it.
9: You haven't watched Yellowstone?
10: So this is a weird thing about me. That mm-hmm. Maybe you and I have never had this conversation, Dan. I don't really watch TV or movies ever.
9: It's more streaming.
10: Or streaming.
9: Ah.
10: So there's... I you do know this about me. I produce a lot of content throughout the day.
9: You do. I seriously wonder, like, do you somehow have like a 25th and 26th hour
10: right.
9: in a day?
10: I know what I, but I'm very good at auditing my time.
9: Okay.
10: And so, and I sleep well at night, but when I'm awake, I'm jamming.
9: Okay.
10: And so I don't waste a lot of time, so I don't really fit in a lot of content consumption.
9: Gotcha.
10: I have one guilty pleasure, and this is why people listen to this show, Dan, from SEC Media Days, is to hear my content consumption.
9: Yeah.
10: Habits. This is why people come.
9: That's
10: to Sports
9: it.
10: Talk 7.
9: That's
10: night.
9: It. We put butts in the seats for this.
10: But I'm going to tell you, I could give you a million guesses. You'd probably never nail it. The one thing that I actually enjoyed.
9: Love Island.
10: No. Never seen it. I've only heard of it because I work with Chris Marler. I love real estate shows. So like,
9: oh, okay.
10: So $1 million listing on
9: yeah.
10: Bravo.
9: Yeah.
10: Inject that into my veins. I've seen them all.
9: Well.
10: Every offshoot, New York,
9: mm-hmm.
10: Miami,
9: yeah.
10: L.A.,
9: yeah.
10: Sirhan's wedding, Sell It With Sirhan, whatever, all this. I've seen them all, every
9: well,
10: episode.
9: It's funny that you mentioned Ryan Sirhan because I found out that while I was away, he was in Houston and he worked out at my gym.
10: Oh.
9: Yeah.
10: He's, if you don't know, Sirhan is like a celebrity realtor in New York
9: mm-hmm.
10: who opened his own
9: Mr. Sell.
10: Company. He's incredible. And he is a unit.
9: Yeah.
10: like 40-year-old dude that is just shredded, kind of like Chris Doering.
9: Yeah, I was going
10: to
9: say.
10: How about that transition to get us back on track?
9: I like it. I like it. You did it well. And we had Doering on with us earlier in the week. But, of course, Matt is all on top of LSU, and he does a weekday afternoon show there on 104.5 in Baton Rouge. And, you know, one of my favorite things, too, that you do with people that listen to your show is absolutely love the Riot Hour.
10: Yeah.
9: It's so good. It's so fun because it's also, too, one of those, like, you know, you can do an hour with a former player all the time, and it's one of those, are they invested? He's invested. He loves it.
10: You know what's great about, so it's Ryan Terrio, former LSU Tiger, big leaguer, won a couple of World Series, one of my best friends in the world. We get along great. So there's that because we are legitimately, like,
9: good friends. Yeah.
10: But he understands it's a show, mm-hmm. and he will buy into or play any role in the bit we need to play, and he's great at it. So he can sell the bit always, which makes it so easy instead of just generic question answer from the former player sort of thing. So he came in last Friday. It was the Friday before the World Cup final. He came in wearing an Argentina kit.
9: I saw that. That was unfortunate.
10: I mean, I'm not a soccer person. If you are, great. I'm not. So I don't have any feeling whatsoever about Messi, Argentina, but whatever.
9: I'm a Ronaldo guy.
10: Okay. But anyway, yeah, but he came in, like, wearing the Argentina kit and like, hyping up the World Cup final, which in Baton Rouge isn't really, it's a non-starter. But I really wanted to come to Houston for the Netherlands against
9: Sweden
10: because I wanted to do the orange bus thing. Mm-hmm. Oh, my God, how good was that? But the match started at noon. The orange walk was going to start like 8:30. I was going to have to leave Baton Rouge like 3 a.m. I'm like, that's just dangerous. I'm not going to do that. So
9: no, I got you on
10: sat
9: that.
10: Sat it out, but I would have loved to.
9: But again, Matt Moscona, ESPN 104.5, joining us here. Let's talk a little LSU because they get their opportunity today. I guess Lane Kiffin was in the big room and filibustered for about 30-plus minutes in order to be able to run out the time. How many actual questions did he take?
10: I think it was maybe 5 or 6. Yeah. And we got to talk to him, Dan. There was a local media scrum. Got to talk to him in one of the private rooms before he went and started. So I feel like the things that we were interested in hearing, we were able to get those answered. You know, we talked about, so Sam Leavitt, the quarterback transfer from Arizona State, is not here. And that's been a big talking point back home. You're paying this guy $4, 5, 6 million, whatever it is, and you don't bring your starting quarterback to media days. All the other contenders brought their quarterbacks.
9: Right.
10: Gunnar Stockton's here, John Mateers, they're all here.
9: Right. Trinidad.
10: I just didn't want to list them all, but yes, Trinidad, of course. So he said Leavitt is 100% healthy, and he is leading the player-led workouts and practices, and they practiced this morning, so that's why he's not here. I don't believe that's why he's not here for the record, but that's what Lane said, so he went on the record with it. And then talked about his absence from social media. Lane Kiffin has not been on social media for 2 months, which is jarring because it's kind of how he's become really famous. I don't mean just like football, but like outside of football famous.
9: Right.
10: He's great on social media. Mm-hmm. And he's always talked about using social media as a way because recruits are on social media and their families are on social media, so it's always a way for an icebreaker when he meets families and high school players that they're recruiting. And so to be off social media for 2 months is jarring, but he said it was his son Knox who said who challenged him, said I bet you can't get off. He said, you want to get me to do something, tell me I can't do it. And so he put it down. He said he deleted the apps off his phone, and he equated it to like giving up alcohol or toxic relationships or other things. He said, typically, if you remove something from your life that's a negative, your eyes will be open to all the wonderful positives of it. And, you know, he says you stop comparing yourself to what people are wearing or what car they're driving or vacation they're taking or whatever, reading the negative comments or whatever. And so it's brought a lot of positivity to his life. I mean, not that dissimilar from him waking up at 4 a.m. and going to work out every day. So he's a weird, quirky, idiosyncratic guy. There's no denying that. But there's some things in life, I think, that he's made. Outside of looking at him, it looks like he's made some good, healthy choices in his life. But I want him back on social media. I need Lane Kiffin to be interesting.
9: No, and he definitely is interesting there. There's no question about that. I mean, it feels like, and you know I'm an LSU guy. You know Gordy's an LSU guy,
10: Let's
9: too.
10: Let's go. That's why I love coming on with you guys.
9: Oh, yeah, of course. And the feeling is mutual, too. We always love when you join us. But 2019 was the last really good thing that happened to this football program. Ever since then, it's been a lot of disappointment.
10: Jaden Daniels Heisman?
9: I mean, that was nice. That was nice. But even, like, during the Brian Kelly years, like, it was, all right, you know that he can get them there.
10: Yeah.
9: Like you saw it at Notre Dame. 10 wins, he can do all of those kind of things. But he just never really felt like that there was a fever pitch to that excitement because it was almost every single year they would lose that opening game.
10: Yeah.
9: And then the season you had to play catch up after that.
10: Yeah, sure.
9: Is it fair to say that this is the most excitement that this program has had in almost 10 years?
10: Well, yes, because of the lane factor. But I don't want to minimize, sometimes we go through the habit where we have short memories or there's pieces that are revisionist history, but a year ago at this thing, Dan, remember, like, LSU was a preseason top 10 team. They had signed the number one transfer portal class.
9: Mm-hmm.
10: Nussmeier was the leading returning passer in college football a season ago. They beat Clemson. They were number three in the country. I mean, there was a ton of excitement or an expectation on this team. There were people picking LSU last year to win the national championship, not just make the playoffs. So, I mean, I'm talking about some of the national voices. So, last year was a fever pitch as well. It just came crashing down after they lost the game in Oxford, and then they lost to Vanderbilt, and then they got blown up by Texas A&M, and it was over. But they had tons of investment in buy-in last year. I can't help but wonder, there's the whole butterfly effect thing. Like, what if Garrett Nussmeier was 100%? What if he was 2024 Nussmeier last season? The dynamic of that season is

0: is up. But with that also comes real expectation. And, you know, fair, unfair, I know it's been a conversation a lot this week. I mean, the expectation for this team is you're going to spend $50 million on a roster, you better make a 12-team playoff. And that's the expectation year one for Kiffin.
1: And that's why, I mean, you know, we had Chris Doering on earlier this week, and he said, I think that that's the most pressure-packed situation in all the SEC is LSU. Of you're not here to win 10 games. You're here to be able to get this team to the playoff. Yeah. So,
0: do you think more than Sark?
1: For Lane?
0: This year?
1: I think that it's different pressure. Like, I don't think either of them would be, like, in danger of losing their job. But I think for Sark, it's one of those that if his offense isn't really good, then that's when the calls for him to give up play calling are going to come.
0: Yeah, giving up play calling and seeing your way out of Austin are two different things. So that's interesting to hear you say that. He'll be here later today, and I'm definitely curious to see what kind of swagger Texas rolls through with, because it feels like for the first time in a long time, not only like the hype is real, but it's justified.
1: Because
0: mm-hmm. I think they're going to be really good.
1: Yeah, no, I mean, and they look like it, and they're going to be in Baton Rouge this year, too, and that's where I want to wrap the conversation is, I mean, this is a tough schedule. I mean, Clemson isn't what they used to be, but that's still a Power Four sure. game right there out of the gate, so you got to believe that it's going to be a little bit of a tougher matchup, and then you get into a nine-game conference schedule, Texas comes to Baton Rouge. You got to go to Ole Miss. I mean, A&M the following week after Ole Miss. I mean, it's one of those that, you know, you're talking about the justification for the hype of certain teams. Is there reason to be excited about this LSU team, or do you think that the schedule could make them a victim of it this year?
0: Yes and yes. I think the hype is absolutely justified for the reasons we said. I mean, you go spend $50 million on a roster. I mean, you signed three of the top five players in the portal, not at their position, like top five overall.
1: Mm-hmm.
0: Yeah, I mean, they've given Lane Kiffin everything, Dan. They've given him every assistant, every staffer, every player in the portal they wanted. They're about double the budget that they had said. They had anticipated spending about $25 million on this roster. They're pushing 50 now. So, yes, the expectation is real, but you're right about the schedule. And with so much new, when you turn over more than 60 players on your roster, and there's so 42 players via the portal plus the freshman class, there's so much new, how quickly can it gel? You go Clemson and Louisiana Tech, who won 8 games, by the way, a year ago, at Ole Miss, home against A&M. Brother, you could be sitting on – is it reasonable to think they might go 2-2 in that stretch? If they do, well, guess what? Now you've got the balance of your schedule, 8 games where you have no margin for error, and that includes Bama, Texas, at Tennessee, at Arkansas to finish the season. I mean, and a game at Auburn, and a game at Kentucky. It's schedule. If you told me this team goes 10-2, makes the playoff, I would not be surprised if everything clicks. If you told me they lose close games and maybe struggle or lose at Ole Miss, lose at home to Texas, back-to-back road conference games to finish, they drop one of those, and they go 9-3, 8-4, I wouldn't be surprised at that either.
1: Well, I mean, as much as I love being able to just go down the street and see LSU playing the Texas Bowl, I'd like for them to graduate from the Texas Bowl this year.
0: Brutal. I love Houston, though. I love Houston. And I love when LSU plays in Houston. I get to go to Houston. Just excuses to go. I'll probably be back. I think we're going to be in Houston in we had something planned over there, Dan. I'm about to let you know whenever we're there.
1: Yeah, please.
0: Go grab a beer or something like that.
1: I'm in.
0: Yeah.
1: No, definitely. He's Matt Moscona.
0: Go to Papa's. That's what
1: we're doing. You're damn right. That's going to happen for sure. He's Matt Moscona, ESPN 104.5 in Baton Rouge, jumping on with us for a few minutes. Scone, you're the best, as I've told you before, and I'll repeat it right now. The pleasure's all on this side of the microphone.
0: Thank you, Dano. much obliged.
1: I was going to say, for them it was the Bobs. For me, it's Dano. But anyway, it's the Morning Drive, Sports Talk 79. We could have as many as five people working beneath you. How does that sound,
0: directly
1: Peter?
0: Underneath.
1: Yeah, directly underneath you. It's the Morning Drive, Sports Talk 790. We'll continue from here in Tampa at SEC Media Days. Coming up here in about 15 minutes, Jordan Rogers of ESPN going to hop on with us, too, as we continue. It's the Morning Drive, Sports Talk 790.
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4: Let's check in on the north side. That's where we had a few problems. So if you're coming inbound, I-45, the north freeway, southbound at West Road, it's a stall there blocking a right lane. Further down the road, I-45 southbound at the Loop. That accident did clear, and traffic recovering now from Tidwell, about 4 or 5 minutes to get through that backup. On the north loop, eastbound at Hirsch, an accident there has you slow from the Hardy Toll Road. I'm Christina Cruz in the 24-hour traffic center.
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0: Morning Drive, Sports Talk 790. Dan Matthews live here in Tampa at SEC Media Days. Also have Chris Gordy hanging out with us too as we finish up our coverage from here in Tampa. LSU and Texas, part of the crew coming through here today. Just had a chance to catch up with Matt Moscona, ESPN 104.5. Coming up here in about 10 minutes, Jordan Rogers of the SEC Network, also ESPN, going to be hopping on with us. So look forward to being able to catch up with him as we continue to roll along here. You also have the Astros winning last night 5-2 over the Miami Marlins and being able to sweep that series. Now you get an off day before taking on the White Sox in Chicago. 713-212-5790 is the number to get in. And wanted to actually get into a little bit of Texans conversation here because talked about it before, the rat poison. And some people might wonder, well, of course, you know what those two words mean. But, of course, when it comes to football, that term came out a few years ago when Nick Saban was talking about trying to be able to keep his team focused. And, you know, it was the things written and said about his team that he had to try to guard them against. Well, with the Texans, I mean, it's not the reason why they haven't been able to have more postseason success. It's not the reason why they haven't been able to get to the AFC Championship game. I think in some cases, maybe some of those teams were overvalued. Like, for the life of me, I still can't understand how that 2012 team did not do a lot better than they did. You had a defense coming off a historic season in the first year of Wade Phillips, and you also had your quarterback position stabilized again. Matt Schaub was back, and it didn't work out the way that you had hoped. Texans were able to get into the playoffs, win the wild card game. Then they went up to New England. They got absolutely smacked. For the first time ever last year, as I mentioned earlier on in the show, it was a divisional round weekend game against New England Patriots that you actually felt like, all right, Texans got a real chance here, and the Texans should be able to win this game. Well, you turn the football over five times, didn't work out, so it's another offseason of, well, maybe next year. But for the Texans now, the Super Bowl hype, it is warranted. Where the question becomes, what do you get out of C.J. Stroud this year? If he is closer to his rookie season, then those dreams can become a reality for you. I don't think there's any question about it. But Connor Orr of Sports Illustrated listing the Texans as one of his 14 teams that he believes could hoist the Lombardi Trophy this year. And the offense was a liability last year, but he believes that the addition of Reed Blankenship and rookie defensive tackle Caden McDonald is going to make this defense one of the best that we've seen in over two decades. And I don't think that there's anybody that necessarily disagrees with that. This is what Orr writes. The Texans are my Super Bowl pick. This Houston team was outpacing the 1986 Bears, who allowed fewer points than the 1985 Bears that won that Super Bowl over the first few weeks of the 2025 season and added the versatile Reed Blankenship to its secondary. There's no team in the NFL that Houston cannot adequately defend and no offensive line capable of turning them inside out. I also believe that C.J. Stroud will finally emerge from the football wilderness from his struggles that still had him more efficiently downfield on a down-to-down basis than Trevor Lawrence, Justin Herbert, or Lamar Jackson last season. Now, he is not blameless, but the shouldered disproportionate amount of blame for his struggles are an issue, and the Texans have attacked his development with the best of intentions, reworked the offensive line full of the right players, along with workhorse running back David Montgomery that should make a world of difference. These are all things we've been talking about all season. I mean, when it comes to CJ, it's been a situation for me where I look at him and say, all the excuses you had in the past and everybody that blamed you for said issues, now those are all out the window because we've asked for Nick Caserio to go spend on the offensive line. They did that. We've asked for Nick Caserio to be able to add to the running game. They did that by going out and getting David Montgomery. Now it's just a question of what do you get in year two out of Jaden Higgins and Jalen Knoll? I think that's a huge question to answer. And then also to Tank Dell, what do you get out of him this coming season? If you're able to get productive play out of those guys, there's no reason that this offense cannot take a significant step forward. And that was the issue where you had some offensive deficiencies last year and still had every single opportunity to be able to get a couple more wins in playing a Super Bowl. Texans just weren't able to do that. They go to New England, they turn the football over like they did, and of course the rest is history. and they had to wait just another season. So these are all real things. There's no question about it. But at least now on paper, and I get that games are not played on paper, but at least on paper, the Texans are, in every sense of the word, a Super Bowl contender. And it's one of those two that everybody has heard these before. I mean, as I've said, Texans fans, they're tired of it. You've had a lot of those seasons. We're going into training camp, all the pomp and circumstance, but then what does it lead to? It leads to a divisional round loss, and you're in the same place that you've been all the way in the past. But at least now, with all of the additions they've made and the improvements and just another year of all these guys together, the Texans' biggest issue is going to be not being complacent with what they've done. And that's something that DeMeco Ryans has continued to try to guard against. That's something that the players have tried to guard against. I mean, that's why having a strong player-led locker room is so huge. And that's why talk so glowingly about Will Anderson Jr., because he seemingly is the guy that leads that group. And you heard what he said during OTAs or minicamp. I'm trying to remember which time it was. But he said that he broke down a huddle and asked every single guy, how many of you, you know, believe that we're playing for a Super Bowl? And he said, I better see every single hand up. I mean, that's the type of guy that you have in there that's leading your group. And all successful teams, that's what you have. Whether it's baseball, whether it's football, basketball, it's got to be those guys that set the tone for you. Coaching can do only so much. And at least for the Texans, they feel really good about the group they've got, not only on their coaching staff, but also to the players, that it is worth believing. That, yes, I think for the first time in your franchise history, you can actually believe that the expectations can be met, because they should be met. I think if the Texans don't make it to the AFC Championship game this year, it's a massive disappointment. Like, your expectations have changed that much. You need to be the first team that is able to get through. You need to be the first team that is able to actually meet or even exceed the expectations, because for the most part, there are no expectations for this organization. It's been a losing organization for much of its existence. Now is a chance to be able to change that, and now is a chance for you that you have no reason to believe that this team cannot be what the Seattle Seahawks were last year. And that defense led the way for the Seahawks. The year before, it was the Philadelphia Eagles that were able to do that. So now the Texans find themselves in a position to be able to play for it all this year. I don't think that you should shy away from those. I think you should embrace it with the guys that you have that are part of this organization, because now you seemingly have the right guys in that locker room, and now it's just about being able to play and being able to win in those games. So that's going to be a massive part of this season to look forward to. 713-212-5790 is the number to get in. As I mentioned, we're going to be joined here momentarily by Jordan Rogers of the SEC Network, also ESPN. Catching up with him, talk some quarterbacks with them as we continue to roll along here from SEC Media Days in Tampa. Dan Matthews, Chris Gordy here in Tampa. We've got Triple E Emmanuel Elmore back in our iHeartRadio Houston studios. So we continue with more next right here on Sports Talk 790.
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5: Here's a look at your News Radio 740 forecast. A tropical storm warning for much of the Texas coast. Otherwise, a 70% chance of showers this afternoon. Highs today of 90.
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5: 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Back in studio tomorrow to close out the week. Astros going to be on the field tomorrow in Chicago taking on the White Sox. 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They were able to handle business against the Miami Marlins, winning last night 5-2, sweeping that series. So the Astros on a three-game win streak. 713-212-5790 is the number to get in. As promised, just yesterday I had a chance to be able to catch up with Jordan Rogers of ESPN, talking a lot of quarterbacks. So really good conversation, really enjoyed it. Hopefully you will as well. As let's catch up with Jordan Rogers of ESPN right here on the Morning Drive.
6: All right, here at SEC Media Days with this guy right here, Jordan Rogers. You know him, and this season a little bit different for you. I know that ESPN announced it, but what exactly is the new responsibilities for one Jordan Rogers?
7: Yeah, I'll have a different game, and I'll be doing some studio stuff on Saturdays, so it'll look a little bit different, but also be around college football, so be covering the SEC in some capacity, so it's all good.
6: It seems like, too, I mean, I was talking with you the other day in the audience, you know, cut him in on it, is that I go to HEB, there's about 15 products that you hawk. And so now we need to get with the crew over at HEB. We got to get you in on the products,
7: cut
6: man.
7: Me in on that,
6: I was
7: right?
6: Going to say, their Central Market, any of those places, they got to get you going.
7: Totally. Hey, I am. I don't shy away from my supplement routine. I am very strict, even when I'm traveling. And yeah, a lot of good products out there. And, you know, if you throw me a little money to promote something I'm already using, I'll do it.
6: I love it. That's the thing. I mean, how can you be able to talk about something without having first-hand knowledge?
7: Totally.
6: And you definitely do. Again, Jordan Rogers hanging out with us for a few minutes. Let's talk quarterbacks. You know the position well. Sam Lovett the first year with Lane Kiffin. What do you necessarily expect from him?
7: Yeah, I think I watched, went back and did a deep dive on Lovett at ASU in 2024 and 2025. And I think I was maybe a little more underwhelmed than I wanted to be when I watched him. I felt like he was late a lot. He was inaccurate pushing the ball downfield. And then I really started to, the more I watched, the more the offense, I just wanted to shake the screen I'm watching. I'm like, give the guy a quick, easy throw. I mean, so much of that offense was built on play action and pushing the ball vertically. Streak reads, four verts. And they were just, that's tough to do as a quarterback. And so the more I watched the offense, the more I went, oh, he's going to be so much better in Lane's offense. Like, Lane's ability to have a robust, quick game, the RPOs. I mean, Sam's got a great ability to change his arm angle. He's an outstanding athlete. So I think the deep ball and the timing of things I was seeing in the ASU offense, I'm not going to see at LSU. I think he's going to fit perfectly in this system. He's got a ton of talent around him. And I expect big things out of this offense and Sam.
6: How impressed were you with Arch Manning being able to turn his season around last year?
7: Yeah, it was huge. I mean, winning 7 of 8 down the stretch and just being more consistent with some of the stuff that we saw early. I still think he's an unfinished product. When you look at his skill set, he's a great athlete, throws a great deep ball. He got better at the end of the year on his quick game accuracy and the short to intermediate accuracy, but he finished the season the most inaccurate quarterback in the SEC from 0 to 10 yards and 122nd in the country with a completion percentage of just 56% on those throws that you should be around 70%, a little more layups. Now, that just has to do with his footwork. If he starts to clean up his footwork a little bit, his upper body mechanics, you notice he kind of leans when he throws and you get that sidearm action, it's because of his feet. So when his feet start to get a little better, and they did towards the end of the year, he's going to be so much more consistent in that intermediate, the short passing game. I think he ends up in New York at the Heisman ceremony. I think he's going to be one of the best quarterbacks in the country, and I'm excited to continue to see him develop.
6: Again, hanging out with Jordan Rogers of ESPN here at SEC Media Days, and Marcel Reed is another guy making his rounds today, and a lot of people with a lot of promise about Reed this year and what he was able to do last season.
7: Yeah, I think there's only a few quarterbacks as physically talented as Marcel Reed. Not just throwing the football, he's got a great arm, but he's a great athlete. The issues I see with Marcel, entirely between the ears. There's just times last year, you know, with the interceptions, four multi-interception games, five interceptions in the red zone, he just gets caught on guys a little bit and stares them down a little bit. And that, to me, is something you can fix, because it's not all the time. He does a great job of processing, moving on, running when he needs to. He's accurate getting to his second and third read. In big moments, I think he panicked a little bit at times and stared guys down. And I think that's something that he will get away from. I don't think we'll see that version of Marcel Reed. The offensive line needs to come together. They lost a lot of pieces. They need to be able to run the football to help him out. But he still has weapons. Isaiah Horton was one of my favorite additions. Because now you got a big body X to go with Mario Craver and Ashton Bethel Roman. Like, they got some serious talent. A&M's one of the probably four rosters, maybe five rosters in the SEC that I think legitimately can make a push for a national championship.
6: And, I mean, and that's the thing, too, is that A&M, they've been trying to get over that hump. And we talked about a little bit earlier on the show yesterday where beating Texas is the one. And Mike Elko's getting those questions, too. So is it a little bit of, exactly as I said, Ric Flair, to be the man, you got to beat the man?
7: That's part of it, 100%. I mean, Texas is going to be in there in the mix at the end. I think what we're realizing is one game doesn't define you, though, right? I mean, they lost to Texas, still had an opportunity at home to win a playoff game that they should have won, and they didn't. They had every opportunity to win. So, yeah, you'd love to beat Texas, but the end goal is getting the playoffs and have a better result than you did last year.
6: A couple more. Again, Jordan Rogers, ESPN, hanging out with us here. And, I mean, it kind of seems like this is the year of the quarterback in the SEC. I mean, there have been some years where, you know, you'd had a lot of returning guys, but then there'd also been some years of, well, what do you got? Well, we hope we got somebody.
7: Yeah, I think maybe, and I've probably said this three or four times over the last 10 years here at Media Days, but I think it's one of the most talented groups we've had. You know, I had John Mateer a lot higher than maybe a lot of people after seeing him last year. I think the injury played a massive part in his mechanics. He had to change how he gripped the football. He became a pusher of the ball instead of a thrower. A healthy John Mateer is one of the best quarterbacks in the entire country. I also love another one I haven't talked a ton about this week, Lenore Sellers. We know physically he's one of the most gifted players. That's why people talk about him as a top 10 draft pick. We just haven't seen it on the field. Why? The system has not maximized his skill set. Kendall Briles, coming from TCU, previously at Arkansas, worked with KJ Jefferson, who is a very similar body type and skill set to Lenoris, albeit Lenoris is faster and probably more talented. But KJ, in his 2 years with Kendall Briles, threw 45 touchdowns to 9 interceptions, had 14 rushing touchdowns, 1,200 yards. This offense will maximize Lenoris' skill set. He's a guy to watch, because they could surprise some people if that offense comes together.
6: When you are not hawking products, what is the free time for Jordan Rogers and family?
7: Well, I'm a new dad now.
6: Congratulations.
7: So, thank you. Yeah, so my daughter, Romy, is about 7 months, so that's about it. Taking her down to the beach, drinking a whole lot of coffee.
6: That's right. There's the coffee in Dallas. I know about that.
7: Yep.
6: Okay. But there's no summer house? There's no anything like that?
7: Well,
6: like, I was kind of hoping to get Weston Amanda.
7: We spend time in Dallas, but we live full-time in Puerto Rico. So we're down by the beach. We're beach bums. So we get year-round sunshine.
6: Well, there you go. Yep. Well, I mean, the Astros, Joe Espada is from Puerto Rico.
7: Yeah, a lot of good baseball players.
6: Carlos Correa, Christian
7: Chichi Vasquez. Rodriguez, golfer back in the day.
6: There you go. So he's Jordan Rogers, again, hanging out with us here for a few minutes. Jordan, it's always great to catch up with you.
7: Awesome.
6: And look forward to doing it again soon.
7: Appreciate it. Yeah.
5: There you go. ESPN's Jordan Rogers, catching up with him for a few minutes. Great to be able to have that conversation, talking some quarterbacks. I mean, high hopes for Texas A&M this year, as you heard him just mention. So looking forward to seeing what we get out of the Aggies this year, the Longhorns too as well. I mean, as you heard us catching up earlier with Matt Moscona at ESPN 104.5, where there's always been that joke about Texas. Texas is back. Well, in this case right here, I think they are back. And to parrot what Matt said, yeah, I think it's justified. So we'll see how it all plays out this year. 713-212-5790 is the number to get in on the phone lines if you want to be able to get in with some last-minute thoughts. Absolutely do exactly that as we continue along here on the Morning Drive and wrap up our coverage from here in Tampa at SEC Media Days. Again, we'll be back in studio tomorrow, so looking forward to that. But it happened a couple of days ago, and the storylines continue to come out of the ESPN layoffs. And one in particular that I think is a real lesson in what this industry truly is. Talk about it right here as we close things out on a Thursday edition of the Morning Drive, Sports Talk 790. Hey, Synergenics and the Low T Center. I got to tell you, you know, it's one of those things that I am really looking forward to this visit to Synergenics right there in Greenway Plaza tomorrow, because it's been a long week. So that means that it is testing the energy. It's testing the motivation. It's testing all of those things because, well, let's be honest, exhaustion is a real thing, and it'll hit you when you're working around the clock like we've been this week. 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And then, of course, getting back into the routines that have made me who I am over this last year. 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
5: That road debris gone. It was a giant tire on the South Loop westbound at Broadway, but traffic is still slow now from Highway 225. An accident cleared downtown, I-45 southbound at Allen Parkway. You backed up now to Quitman. Couple minutes to get through those delays. They also cleared a wreck downtown on the Katy Freeway eastbound at 45. I'm Christina Cruz in the 24-hour traffic center.
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4: H-Town, the morning drive continues now. Here's Dan Matthews.
8: It's the morning drive, Sports Talk 790. Dan Matthews, Chris Gordy, another segment here in Tampa. Then tomorrow morning, we'll be in studio to close out the week as Texas and LSU, part of the contingent, swinging through here today. You also have the Astros winning last night 5-2 over the Marlins. They sweep that series and now get ready for the White Sox in Chicago. 713-212-5790 is the number to get in. And Gordy, closing out the conversation today again, you know, we got the news a couple of days ago about ESPN, their layoffs, and the first name that came through was Ryan Clark. And apparently Clark found out in the middle of NFL Live and at that point had asked, all right, well, so am I off the show? And they're like, yeah. So he didn't finish the show. But it's one of those things, of course, that people, you know, bringing up the fact that feel like that was the wrong way to do it. I've been through these before. I've unfortunately been on the wrong side of it, and I've also, too, been in the meeting where you're not being let go, but this guy is being let go. I understand it. There's no easy way to do it. Like, it's just, it's the unfortunate just reality of this business, and I know that, like, I've been around some before where there was a guy I worked with that was a market legend in the place that I was in. And people were like, why didn't you give him a chance to do a show to say goodbye? It's like there's, again, it's an exit. It's not fun. It's not easy. But it is also, too, where it's that's what the business is. You're told in the meeting, and then I guess your way of being able to say goodbye is on social media to be able to do it.
9: Did they say why they fired him?
8: Well, I mean, that Clark?
9: Yeah.
8: Well, I mean, he just was part of the layoffs. So, I mean, I just think that they looked at the value that he brings and just thought, all right, well, we can deal without him.
9: So did they tell, they informed him during the show, or he found out during the recording of the show?
8: He had found out, and then he says, I wasn't forced, because I guess there was a report that he wasn't forced to get off the show. He said, I wasn't forced, question mark, said this on Twitter, responding to a story. I asked, should I be done now? The answer was yes. So that's what he got, and he left the show and wasn't doing it the rest of the way. But I think that's one lesson that, look, I mean, it's not fun. It's not a glorious exit, any of those things. It's tough regardless. The other thing is, too, that you learn pretty quickly in this industry, nobody's entitled to a job. You're fortunate to be able to have a job in this industry. And it's one of those that, through the good and the bad of it, that's the one thing. Like, I remembered once at a place that I was at, I was so down on myself and just depressed, whatever it might have been. And I remember talking with a buddy of mine. I said, hey, man, I think I'm going to quit. He goes, you don't quit these jobs. You do, you never get it back. Like, yeah, it's not as simple as somebody eventually will just pick you up. I mean, there's a chance that when you lose a job in this industry, that's it for you. You're not getting back in.
9: Well, so, okay, reading the details now, it seems like it, so the, somehow it got out. Somebody in the know found out they were laying him off, and then they decided, let's inform him now rather than he's going to find out on social media in the next 10 minutes. And so that's kind of why they did it. I was curious what the details were on how and why they would inform him during, in the middle of taping a show.
8: Well, I mean, because, I mean, you know, unfortunately you've had to be through these too, where, I mean, it's, hey, see us after the show. And it's like, I wonder what that means. And that's when you find out. So, yeah, I mean, that's my guess on that.
9: Not all those meetings are that, though.
8: Sometimes. No, I know. No, I get it. But, I mean, but you're exactly right. Like, where it's one of those that there are people who cover the media, and I'm sure that they were doing their job where they get good information that, yeah, these are happening, and he's one of the guys. So, of course, they break the story. It's out there. And I guess, as one of those that you don't want it to come from someone else, you want to be able to deliver the news yourself. That's how that happens. But, I mean, it's also, too, of whenever these happen, the thing that always bothers me is the entitlement that seemingly comes out of it of, you know, going after the company and yelling at the company and being upset with them. I'm like, look, more often than not, these happen. It's because, I mean, just you're not as valuable as you think you are. And for a guy like Clark, I mean, I think to a certain point, it's one of those that there's many different reasons why you get let go. But it's also, too, I mean, what did he necessarily bring? Like, he wasn't all that great of a player.
9: He was fine. He was good in breaking down stuff. Every now and then he would say something asinine, like the take he got into with Peter Schrager that made headlines when he said,
8: that's the non-player in you.
9: Yeah, basically saying his opinion didn't matter because he was not a former player. And as we know, a lot of these shows, there are former players, and then there's like lifelong writers and people who've covered the sport, and they have opinions too. It's fine. So anyway, it's just kind of interesting. But yeah, he'll keep doing his Pivot podcast, I'm sure, and you know, we'll go from there.
8: Well, I mean, and that's funny, too, that you say that, because, like, I always love that, like, oh, you didn't play the game. I'm like, well, I prepare for this job, which is, for some of you former athletes, much more than I could say about you.
9: Right. Well, we'll see. Again, this is the larger story here is ESPN making all these cuts. They paid all this money to acquire the NFL Network. You knew there was some kind of, you know, when you make a merger like that, there's going to be cuts and all that. I'm just curious, like, they gave up paying for the rights for baseball, so they lose that sport. What's next? Like, they're paying a ton for college football. They have the Monday Night Football rights. I just wonder, you know, it's like, the NBA one is the very interesting. I mean, they are paying out of this world for NBA, and that's how all these contracts are getting so ridiculous in the NBA. These guys are making so much money. There's going to have to be a breaking point where they go, okay, maybe we scale back. We don't carry as many NBA games. Or there's going to be a breaking point. It's not unlimited money.
8: Well, I mean, I think that it's probably, too, that it's kind of like the market correction that you see in sports where huge contracts given out, like baseball now. It's the Anthony Rendon effect of you don't want to give out these massive long-term deals for tons of money, and then you find out pretty quickly this is not worth the money or the time that we have spent on this. I think that that's the thing that comes from this, is that paying for talent over there, that number is going to start to come down.
9: Good stuff from SEC Media Days, man. We'll be back in Houston tomorrow.
8: Yep, we will. As we wrap things up from here in Tampa, it's been a lot of fun this week. Really enjoyed everything, and especially too today of being able to catch up with Roman Harper, Jordan Rogers, as well as Matt Moscona, and of course having Gordy along for the ride this week. But you're Gordy to say it. We'll be back in studio tomorrow as we'll get you ready for the Astros and the White Sox, and also to anything else that we didn't have a chance to send your way from SEC Media Days. Have that for you tomorrow morning. For Chris Gordy, for Triple E, Emmanuel Elmer, I'm Dan Matthews. The Matt Thomas Show with Ross coming your way next. We'll talk to you in 20 hours.
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10: Your News Radio 740 forecast, tropical storm warning for our coastal communities. Rain this afternoon, high 89. Rain showers tonight, low 79.
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Lunch Timers. I'm on my way. Matt Thomas. Ross Villarreal. This is the Matt Thomas Show with Ross.

0: smashes it deep to left center field, racing back on it and looking up. Hernandez, see you later! Through the archway, Yordan Alvarez, a go-ahead two-run homer, and the Astros lead 4-2. Yordan's 34th.
1: The magical tour continues at Daikin Park for Yordan.
0: 3-2. And Paredes drills this one deep to left field, and you can kiss that one goodbye. Off the community leader signs. Back-to-back checks. First Yordan, now Paredes. 5-2 Houston. Isak Paredes homers for a second straight day.

0: Houston Astros break out the Brews against the Marlins, winning tonight 5-2 to sweep the three-game series.
1: All right, quick question, Jonathan Allen, my esteemed producer and friend. Who is your favorite Golden Girl?
2: Who's the shortest one?
1: Oh, that would be the mom.
2: Yes. My mom grew up watching this all the time.
1: All right.
2: I don't know her names, though.
1: There was Blanche, Dorothy. Sophia was the mom. And Rose. And there was just a bunch of old ladies talking about getting laid all the time, right? Pretty much. Good for them. Sneaky, funny show that you can catch yourself in a rabbit hole watching multiple episodes.
3: I would say all-time iconic show.
1: Absolutely. I mean, they just did a behind the scenes of like a 40-year anniversary of the show recently on ABC. And I mean, just funny people doing the show.
3: You will never, ever, ever have a cast of women where their names are Bee, Betty, Rue, and Estelle.
1: Estelle, yeah. All four of those names have been, I believe, permanently retired in the names. The next version of the Golden Girls will be
3: Mackenzie.
1: Kimberly. Kimberly.
3: Mackenzie. Sophia.
1: Mackenzie. No, Sophia.
3: Sophia's like the number one name in the world. The
1: Amber.
3: Last couple of years.
2: Haley, maybe.
1: Bailey.
3: L-E-I-G-H.
1: Yeah.
3: Kaylee. Haley, Bailey.
1: Yeah, all those.
3: Braylee. And Braylin.
1: Braylin.
3: And Caitlin.
1: Yeah.
3: And Haylin.
1: Yes. And Rebecca with two Ks.
3: Yes.
1: I think we've stereotyped today's youth.
3: Welcome in to the Matt Time Show with Ross.
1: That's right. Good morning, everybody.
3: Hey, how's it going?
1: Standing watch 790 is good.
3: It was a good day for standing watch yesterday.
1: For standing 790, was it not?
3: It was a good day for playoff odds watch 790.
1: Woo, here we come. We're going to be playing Moving On Up before you know it.
3: Yeah, they moved on
1: up. I told y'all never give them up.
4: Standings 790.
1: That's exactly right.
3: They're still not contenders, but
1: they're two out, baby.
3: They are
1: in
3: the crappiest division in baseball.
1: They are what the standings say they are.
3: The standings say they're 50-54, but they are only two games out.
1: I love it.
3: And also 1.5 games back of the Mariners.
1: Not bad. Are you kidding me? Here's the simple rule. Those two teams in front always lose. Your beloved Houston Astros win. They can jump up. By law, you're allowed to jump more than one team at one day. As we're seeing the last couple of days. Nice, impressive win over the Fish, who've lost, I believe, now 9 in a row or something like that.
3: Oof. That's a shame.
1: It's not really. Nobody cares. I was watching. I told this to Steve and to Robert. I went and said hello to them the other day when I was working the game. And I said, man, I can't name 5 Marlins. Not 5 Marlins in the 2026 roster. I can't name 5 Marlins ever.
3: Ever?
1: I can't actually. I can. My point is, what a just a nondescript, blah franchise. Who has 2 World Series. And then as soon as they win the World Series, what do? They gut the team immediately right after.
3: What was it, 97-03?
1: Yeah.
3: Josh Beckett, Marlins legend.
1: Kevin Brown, too, right? Am I right about that?
3: Was he there? I'll take your word for it.
1: You had a Jeff.
3: Like at the end of his career or something?
1: Jeff Conine, maybe? Who were great Miami Marlins? Mike Redmond was a friend of mine. He used to play for the Twins, and he was eventually the player and manager for the Fish for a short period of time. Andres Galarraga?
3: Yeah. Dontrell Willis, remember?
1: Oh, I'm yeah. The D train? Yeah, we see him now.
3: Oh, Pudge was on that 03 team? Huh. Miguel Cabrera, of course. Young Miguel Cabrera. Juan Encarnacion. It's a good squad.
1: Yeah, Miami Marlins, 96-97. Kevin Brown. Yeah. But he moved around quite a bit. Made a lot of money, too.
3: Yeah, he did okay.
1: Pissed me off in 98 with the Padres, but that's a different issue for a different time.
3: We don't have to bring that up.
1: Yeah, we don't have to.
3: I mean, it's the first thing
1: I think
3: of. That
1: might be... What do you think is the... That might be the second greatest Astro team. I would say maybe better than 22's World Series championship team.
3: Yeah,
1: is that fair
3: we're
1: or
3: splitting,
1: no?
3: If we had to go position by position, but yeah, with Randy Johnson and Shane Reynolds and Jose Lima.
1: And Billy Wagner.
3: Oh, man. That was the squad.
1: And healthy Bagwell and healthy Biggio.
3: I was still saying that was the best Astros team even after 2017, but I don't know. We'd have to go through and look.
1: I would say probably.
3: Moises Alou had a great season that year. Ricky Gutierrez actually was hitting a little bit.
1: That was ding.
3: Carl Everett.
1: 98.
3: Even though he didn't believe in dinosaurs, he believed in OPS.
1: 98 hurt me for a long time. Like, 05 helped a little bit, Rossi, but 98 never got out of my craw.
3: And don't forget, backup catcher Tony Eusebio.
1: The you call him the Astro Clipper?
3: The Astro Clipper.
1: So, back in the day, I think I've told the story once or twice before.
3: You had four hitters over five war.
1: Ooh!
3: Biggio, Bagwell, Alou, and Derek Bell. And then Carl Everett was pretty good. OPS at 840. Sean Barry was really good. Richard Hidalgo. Ooh, this is the best.
1: I told you, you can't sleep on 98 no matter what happens.
3: This is a squad, really. Damn.
1: Okay, so 98 memories. You ready for this?
3: Yes.
1: Two things. Watching the Astros and Padres on Fox. This is when Fox newly gained the Game of the Week package in the playoffs. Chip Carey.
3: Forgot Mike Hampton, by the way.
1: Yeah. Chip Carey was doing the studio work, and they hired a Houston reporter to cover the clubhouse of the Houston Astros. They kept calling Mark Berman Mark Furman multiple times.
3: Uh-huh.
1: And that was fresh off of the OJ trial.
3: Oh, no. So he was exposed as a racist.
1: So if you ever wanted to needle Mark Berman,
3: mm-hmm. just call him Mark Furman.
1: Call him Mark Furman. Say, man, I loved you in 98 series. And I guarantee you go to Mark Berman. If he's listening right now, good morning, Mark. Hope you're enjoying retirement.
3: Mm-hmm.
1: What do you remember most by the 98 series besides the eventual result, which the Padres won? He would say that effing Chip Carey kept calling me Mark Furman. And the problem was, he's reading it off a teleprompter, so obviously somebody goofed up not once but twice.
3: I'm looking it up. Matthew, you might be right. Lineup better. Rotation, though. Ooh, rotation better. Yep, 98 better than 22.
1: Yeah.
3: You're right.
1: Yeah. Yep, yep. Second thing about 98, there was a sports bar on the west end of town called SRO. Legendary sports
3: standing
1: bar.
3: Standing room only.
1: Yeah. Did you ever go, or you too?
3: Absolutely.
1: Young? Okay.
3: I remember watching fights there. Because we used to go, you know, back in the day, Jonathan, there would be a big boxing match, and you and all your friends would head out and watch them, the pugilists, for 12 rounds in the must system.
1: Ross and I, back in the day, went to see a Sonny Liston take on a Cassius Clay.
3: He would later on change his name. I forget what it was.
1: I believe it was Kareem Abdul-Jabbar.
3: Yeah.
1: So, my wife and I went to SRO with a bunch of people from the radio station. This is when I used to work at KSEV way, way back in the day. Mm-hmm. And I had a few too many beverages because I was pissed off the Astros were losing.
3: So two beverages.
1: It might have been two or three. Then we go, we leave SRO, and the owner of the bar at the time is like, Matt, come up and get the people fired up. I'm like, we're down 6-0. I can't fire them up. So I had a few beverages.

0: that wasn't being used.
1: Uh-huh.
0: So I had had two more beverages for now a total of four.
1: Yeah, it's a lot.
0: And I went up on there with them and started playing the tambourine with the band.
1: They still have live music there. Just saying.
0: So
1: I'm gonna catch some blues.
0: If you ever were there at the Hideaway in 1998 with a very portly, balding guy, not full bald, but balding guy, that was me.
1: If you go back, it's the same crowd.
0: Is it really?
1: So you might.
0: I mean, y'all saw somebody there. Hey, where you been? It's been, yeah. It's only been 28 years.
1: Not a whole lot of people under 55 there.
0: All right.
1: Just saying.
0: So then we get home. My wife at the time, we were newly married. We get home and we're both vomiting. I'm vomiting downstairs. She's vomiting upstairs.
1: That's beautiful.
0: Well, I mean, you have to be.
1: Wow.
0: So I sleep on the couch.
1: That you grow together with your wife.
0: She's upstairs passed out. I'm downstairs passed out. And I'm like, oh, I wake up and I'm like, oh my God, I'm so hung over. I'm not feeling good. Well, I open up. We get the paper delivered to us. Mm-hmm. This is how long ago this was. And on the Sundays, you'd always get lots of coupons. So I said, I'll go get some food. I don't feel like cooking anything. And I screamed at Kim. I said, Kim, you awake? Yes, but I can't move. I'm like, hey, I'm going to go get some food. And she said, well, where are you going to go? She's maybe thinking some soup or something. I said, I'm going to go to Black Eyed Pea and get some chicken fried steak and mashed potatoes. And she heard me say that. She goes, what are you going again? I said, I'm going to Black Eyed Pea. She goes, bah! She starts vomiting all over again. Just the thought of the Black Eyed Pea.
1: Oh, man, I love Black Eyed Pea.
0: Me too. I miss it.
1: Me too.
0: Those are my two stories in 1998.
1: Thank you, Matt.
0: The greatest Astro team never to win a World Series.
1: Well, my father got tickets for me and my brother. We went to Randy Johnson's debut that year in the Dome.
0: 10-1 he went that year, right? I think is what he went.
1: Might have been, 11. He had an ERA certainly under 2. 10-1 or 11-1, something like that. Yeah, 10-1. Look at Matt. 11 starts. Maybe that's why it's in my head.
0: And I believe he did not play a game less than 40,000 at the Astrodome at any point.
1: 1.28 ERA.
0: Oof, he was good. Not a great dude, but I think he softened up later in life. But
1: how did he not win the Cy Young that year?
0: Because
1: he wasn't great with the Mariners.
0: Plus, it was split leagues.
1: Yeah,
0: remember the Astros and Nationals at the time.
1: Right. I forgot.
0: All right. Well, there is 1998 down the primrose path of good times.
1: Randy
0: great
1: Johnson, Jose Lima, Shane Reynolds, Mike Hampton. That is a rotation, Matthew.
0: That did not win the series, sadly. Because was it Sterling Hitchcock on the?
1: Mike Brown started on 3 days. I'm not
0: Kevin
1: Mike
0: Brown.
1: Brown. Kevin,
0: yeah.
1: Kevin
0: yeah.
1: Brown. Yes, you got Sterling Hitchcock mixed in there, and then Kevin Brown came in and shut them down on 3 days rest. So in a 5-game series, you got Kevin Brown twice and a Sterling Hitchcock.
0: God, pissed me off for years, Rossi.
1: I know.
0: Matter of fact, when Milo and I did his retrospective of his life, we did one day, we were down in Florida, and just kind of did an audio recording of everything he did. He joined me in saying that 98 team was as disappointing, as good of a team as it was, especially when you went and Jerry Hunsaker went and got Randy Johnson at the deadline. You were literally setting up for a World Series run.
1: Moises Alou, Silver Slugger. Craig Biggio, Silver Slugger. Bagwell, 980 OPS.
0: And then I'm hitting a hill of beans in the postseason today.
1: 111 ribbies.
0: Do we want to look at their postseason box composite? It's probably miserable.
1: They got carved up by Sterling Hitchcock.
0: Sterling freaking Hitchcock.
1: All right. Crafty lefty.
0: That's today's edition of Astros History.
1: Thank you, Matt.
0: Thank you. You were a little part. You were younger, but you were part of it, too.
1: I remember. That was when I was learning about Houston sports about then.
0: Yeah.
1: Oh, this is what it's like.
0: That's your first line of frustration. I get it. All right. 10:15. We need to talk about the 2026 Astros because Rossi, standings watch 790. It's getting cozier. Very happy to tell you that. Never going to give you up. Never going to let you down, Local 9.
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0: 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Brian McTaggart, 11 o'clock.
1: Brian McTaggart.
0: 11:30, I just don't get it. Coming up at the bottom of the hour, 15 minutes, we say farewell to a Houston Texans great with a song that matches his time as a Houston Texan. 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
3: I'm going to start out.

0: a check downtown, an accident cleared. I-45 southbound at Allen Parkway, and you're recovering now from Quitman. A couple minutes to get through the backup. They also got rid of that road debris on the south loop westbound at Broadway. Now on the east loop southbound to I-10, that entrance ramp to get onto I-10, that's partially blocked there by a stall. Traffic is backed up now to Wallaceville. I'm Christina Cruz in the 24-hour traffic center.
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16: Matt and Ross with you at 1022. It is Sports Talk 790. If you'd like to join us because your local nine are relevant. It is funny. And I've not done a poll question on this yet. I feel like I still want to wait until after this weekend. Because, look, the White Sox are a better team than the Marlins are. The White Sox are competing with the Cleveland Guardians for first place in American League Central. And they're
17: just
16: not,
17: won a series against the Rangers.
16: Yeah, 2 out of 3 in Arlington, actually.
17: They've been hot. I think before that, they were on a 3 or 4 game winning streak.
16: Well, they're also a team that lost over 100 games last year. So this is the turnaround of all turnarounds. They are, they're going to get their game better than Cleveland, 5 better than Minnesota in the division, in the Central. So I want to. I'll get the temperature of the people that follow me. With you know, should the Astros be buyers or sellers? But I want to wait till Sunday for that to happen. Matter of fact, you and I will have a little conversation about that on Monday. Although I did tell you that I will not make my grandiose prediction until a week from today, because that will be 3 games with the Anaheimers that'll be in the books. So
17: I will stick with. I mean, I was certainly saying sell before this sweep, and I still think that is the best option. I was talking about this on the 10th inning show last night, Matthew.
16: Just some calls.
17: Of course.
16: Good.
17: Talking to a lot of people throwing names at me. The Mickey Moniak, of course, keeps getting floated. And the other, who is it, McCarthy?
16: Jake McCarthy, Rockies.
17: Yeah. From the Rockies.
16: By the way, his
17: well.
16: OPS is significantly different at home than it is on the road. But the road OPS is still almost 800. So
17: yeah, it's fine.
16: But the problem is his value is going up almost by the day because he's had a good season.
17: Yeah. So. And so we'll see what happens with that. I still think for the long-term health of the franchise, selling off a couple of pieces would be good, because I just don't think they're contenders, even if they sneak into the playoffs as the last. They're going to have to win a wild card series. Then they're going to have to win a DS and a CS.
16: Yeah.
17: I just don't see. I'm not saying it's impossible.
16: No, but you are not in the minority on this. The majority would be, if the Astros were to get in, it would not be for a long playoff run, because the long sample size says this team is still an under 500 team.
17: They are afforded the luxury of, there is a world where Tatsuya Imai continues to turn things around. Peter Lambert keeps going well. Hunter Brown, it turns into the Hunter Brown we know he is. Yeah. And any of Blanco, Arrighetti, Wesneski, Burrows, whomever can be solid. Brian Abreu got his 6th save last night. Was hitting it up to 98 on the gun. You get a leverage reliever. You get a left-handed bat. You can convince me that it can happen.
16: And by the way, I don't know if anybody gave you any guff about Abreu being in the 8th inning yesterday. He was the only option.
17: Nobody said anything.
16: Okay.
17: And I think he's been better this month.
16: Because here's the reality. You can't use, Josh Hader going back-to-back gives me the heebie-jeebies. Mm-hmm. There's no way, no how, that he will maybe ever pitch 3 straight for the Astros ever again.
17: Outside of the playoffs. Playoffs, yeah. I think
16: there's days off in between.
17: Everything is on the table in the playoffs. Yeah, but you'd have to be in a CS or the World Series for 3 days in a row.
16: Yeah.
17: It could happen, but it was. What did I name? Just like 6-7 things have to happen. They could all happen, but they're not all super likely for all that to happen.
16: No. It is funny. Yordan goes deep again yesterday.
17: Insane. His ABs are much watched TV.
16: And I'm seeing this. I saw this on a couple of tweets. I don't know if he was directly asked about it or it's kind of just the word is spreading through. He doesn't want to talk about the Triple Crown anymore. And Yordan, I appreciate you wanting to focus on the team and not your own individual awards. But Rossi, the Triple Crown doesn't happen very often, especially in Houston, Texas. Whether he likes it or not, it's going to be a storyline the rest of the way. He's going to be asked about it in every city he goes to, especially if the Astros are playing impactful series post-trade deadline. It's part of the job requirement.
17: You know what? You like to print up shirts. You should just print him up some shirts that say, winning the Triple Crown would be a great honor, but I am focused on the team getting better and making the playoffs and making a deep championship run like we are capable
16: of. That's a lot of lettering. That's a lot of lettering. Now, it would be expensive.
17: Or a sign or an index card, and he could just hold it up every time.
16: Well, the translator could do it.
17: Triple Crown would be great.
16: Yeah.
17: But I'm focused on the team. And I think that's fair from him, because he's going to get asked the same question a million times, and he's going to give the same answer a million times.
16: Well, I'll say this. He will get some slack in Houston, because the beat writers are the same people every day. But when he goes, like, for instance, he'll be in New York for 6 days when the Astros play the Mets and the Yankees.
17: And Joel Sherman's going to be asking him about it?
16: Yeah. I got news for you. If Buster only gets on a plane and comes to Houston to watch a series or goes to another city or a Bob Nightingale, well, Bob probably thinks he's going points, rebounds, and assists, but that's a different issue for a different time.
17: He's going for a triple-double. No, Bob.
16: No, it's the triple crown, Bob. Or as people on Twitter call him, Boob.
17: Yeah, unfortunately.
16: Unfortunately. Good guy.
17: Hey, he's going to New York.
16: But you know what I'm saying?
17: Name all the ways you're worse than Aaron Judge for now, us, please.
16: What you can do is... You can tell your PR folks, hey, I'll meet with the opposing media, other people, when a series starts, get it out of the way.
17: Yeah.
16: But he's not, especially if he is leading, which he is in these categories, it's not going to go away. And it's probably only as you get to the September pennant races, add more to it. Astros staying, trying to stay competitive. Oh, by the way, we don't see Triple Crown winners that often. How often do we see Triple Crown winners?
17: Miguel Cabrera was the last one, and then before that, it was like Mike Yastrzemski. Or Carl Yastrzemski?
16: Carl Yastrzemski.
17: Yeah, Mike is the nephew, right?
16: Yeah.
17: Yeah. So it's been a while.
16: Yeah, and I get it. Which makes him part of him is charming to it.
17: Mm-hmm.
16: But also part of it is he has to understand. I mean, it would be like you're on the home run chase and having Aaron Judge say, I don't want to talk about it. When you have records are such a huge part of sports, but they are especially in baseball.
17: Yeah, so Miggy in 12. Then it was Carl Yastrzemski. Carl Yastrzemski in 1967.
16: So you're talking about in the last 60 years, two Triple Crown winners.
17: Before that, Frank Robinson did it in Baltimore. And then Mickey Mantle, and that was in 66, I should say. Then 56, and then, yeah. Do you remember when Lester Lockett did it in 1948, Matt?
16: I do not.
17: Okay. That was in the Negro Leagues.
16: So when did Frank Robinson do it?
17: In 66. The year before.
16: With Baltimore.
17: Yes.
16: Okay.
17: Ted Williams did it in 47 and 42. And then, yeah, it's a short list.
16: So, having superlatives comes with a little bit of unfortunate some media response, but I'm sure he's not thrilled with. But, like I said, if you get out in front of it, you probably can kibosh a lot of the daily, hey, Jordan, you got a couple minutes? What's it like being a guy that leads the league in home runs and batting average and RBIs?
17: Mickey Mantle did it with 50 homers. Looks like he's the only one.
16: And how about this, Ross? He's doing it batting number two in the order.
17: With the RBIs, you figure that would hurt him.
16: Yeah.
17: And the back end of this lineup.
16: And the fact that Jose Altuve, you can live with as a five hitter or a four in right now these days, but it's not been great when he's been a leadoff
17: right now. When Christian Walker is right, he's your four, Altuve is your five, and that's fine.
16: By the way, we need to get some shine on Jeremy Pena, and we'll do that coming up before the hour.
17: Oh, my goodness, yes, we do.
16: Three straight home runs.
17: Paredes is heating up, by the way.
16: That top three is magnificent. Everybody else? Well, it's like...
17: work in progress.
16: Well, it'd be like...
17: here we go.
16: Okay,
17: Go ahead. I'm scared. I'm scared, Jonathan. I'm shaking over here.
16: Elijah Wan and Drexler.
17: Okay.
16: And then Jackie Brown's like, I'll go along for the ride, too. We can win a championship. I mean, these three dudes are carrying them. Right?
17: It's just a very top-heavy lineup that you would like to lengthen with a left-handed bat that you could trade for and then maybe some internal improvements from Walker, from Altuve, from Cam Smith, and whomever.
16: Correct. By the way, Cam sitting pine the last handful of days.
17: Yeah. I think that's good. I still feel good about him long-term.
16: I hope you. I join you in that
17: clubhouse. You see him. I know. He is good like, dude. If you were chiseling a ball player out of granite, it would look like Cam Smith.
16: And you think a man
17: who's
16: been in third base all of his career, all of a sudden says, you're going to go to the major leagues and we're going to put you in right field, and he plays to a gold glove level.
17: Oh, by the way, here's the best pitchers in the world. You're coming up from Florida State. Like, yeah, his head's spinning.
16: Wait a minute. You don't think Wake Forest in the major leagues is a competition is fair?
17: I don't know what the Demon Deacons got. I mean, they're pretty good.
16: All right. We honor a Texan who apparently is going to call it a career. And we have found, Jonathan and I have found the perfect song for it. We'll play that with some highlights at 10:31 on Sports Talk 790.
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Mixon. He's got the first down and more. Joe Mixon bulldozes his way to the 29-yard line, a gain of 13. It's the loudest we've heard the Colts crowd today on 2nd and 10. Mixon trying the left side, turns the corner, and picks up the first down. And it gives Houston an automatic first down. Mixon, head of steam, running.

0: We'll miss you.
1: Bang, bang.
0: Sorry for that unfortunate incident with his foot. All right. Without looking, I haven't looked either. Where is he, you think, on the the Texans' all-time rushing list? Is always like a...
2: It's a who
0: who's,
2: what?
0: A who's who of who's that.
2: Yeah. Fourth.
0: I got a feel. I'm going to go like... You might be close. I'm going to go like sixth.
2: You know what? I feel you're going to be closer.
0: Okay. Time. Because I think it's... Yeah. Oh my gosh. Yeah, this is great. It's what always a who's who. Hold on. It's reloading.
2: All right.
0: It's always a who's who. Okay, well, you know who. You can guess who number one is.
2: Yeah.
0: Hold on.
2: What did you just say?
0: You got a reloading sound now. Go play it.
2: Oh, you're reloading. You know what? Jonathan, you're adding production value to the show, and for that, we thank you.
0: Oh my gosh, we're both way off.
2: What, 10th?
0: Oh no, is this? This is career. He only ran. This can't be right.
2: Well, he did punch the girl for a year and when he was in college. That hurt him a little bit.
0: Mm-hmm. He only got to 1,000 yards. He's 13th.
2: Mm.
0: Here's the fun list. Arian Foster, Dominic Williams, Lamar Miller, Alfred Blue, Ben Tate. That's your top five.
2: Jesus. His team sucks when it comes to running backs.
0: Steve Slayton and Deshaun Watson, 6 and 7.
2: Oh.
0: Damian Pierce, 8th. Rondae, 9th. And David Carr, 10th. That's sad. David Carr is still the 10th leading rusher.
2: This is 25 years of NFL football in this city.
0: I feel
2: city.
0: Like I'm on a spoof website. This is Pro Football Reference, right?
2: It's absolutely crazy. All right, so let's face it. He's tried to hide the gunshot wound. We've been on it since day one.
0: Oh, my God. Who's we?
2: We being the smart people. There you go.
0: Oh, my gosh. Go ahead. What's the news?
2: Well, apparently Aaron Wilson says that he is likely to retire. Now, I've not read Aaron's work. Does he have great details?
0: Apparently, it was in a YouTube Q&A, which I started to watch this morning, but I didn't get to that. I was watching it, and I didn't get to that point.
2: Oh, yeah. Look,
3: all I'm going to say is that the For You page streets are all over it. They think the same thing we're thinking.
0: Yeah. I mean, maybe there could be
2: and
0: fire
2: the for, and to the all, for you is never wrong, so we know that.
0: There could be fire to all this smoke.
2: Well, here's what I will say this, even though I don't want to say it because it's more funny. It's funnier to actually discuss the gunshot. Something went wrong that he was not supposed to do, or medically got either terrible doctors
0: something
2: or terrible
0: off the,
2: advice.
0: Something off the rails happened.
2: Something that was not a prototypical regular injury that would afford him to have said surgery or any sort of rehab to get back on the football field. You just don't go away and never to be heard from again. That is not normal, and that means there is something nefarious going on, and that's why Nick Cassero lied to y'all last year when he said, oh, it's nothing bad or anything.
0: Nothing irresponsible.
2: Yeah. No, it was something irresponsible. Whether it was irresponsible doctors, whether it was irresponsible medical procedure, whether it was an unnecessary... I don't know what it was. But you just don't say, where is he? And get a bunch of hands up in the air and go, I don't know.
0: Well, I'm locked in on 26.
2: I'm locked in on...
0: I don't care about Joe Mixon.
2: Shotgun! Mixon!
0: Go ahead.
2: No, I like it.
0: I'm locked in on David Montgomery, baby. RB1. Knuckles. Woody Marks, not Sonic.
2: They're going to split carries, dude.
0: 50-50? I don't think so. I would be very surprised.
2: All right, I'll give you this.
0: By the end of the season. Maybe first couple of weeks to work them in.
2: What's closer, 75-25 or 50-50?
0: I was thinking 70-30, actually, when I was listening to Adam and Adam talk about it yesterday.
2: Which one gave you that thought?
0: I think it's going to be third down. Woody Marks is going to be your third down guy, and then he's going to be in like every third series or something like that. And then goal lines in red zone is going to be all David Montgomery. Something like that.
2: Can I make a gut feeling on a Thursday?
0: Okay.
2: The discrepancy will be 60 or less on the carries between the two guys. Now, if there's a third running back, obviously.
0: 60 or less all season long?
2: All season
0: long. I don't think so.
2: When the dust settles at 17 games, if you take the... If there's 100 carries split between Woody Marks and David Montgomery. No more than 60% of them will go to David Montgomery.
0: No, we always you always have guys who get Woody Marks is going to get all the carries when they're up big or down big, so that could skew it somewhat. But like the high leverage carries, and there are fantasy websites where you can find adjustments for score and what kind of leverage the series is and stuff like that.
2: I'm not looking for adjustments. I'm just giving you the plain facts. Okay. If those two cats running the ball a certain number of times, the percentage, I think. And again, this is not any sort of inside intelligence, or maybe it is.
0: No, I don't think so.
2: I think the Texans like Woody Marks maybe than more than the rest of us do.
0: Okay.
2: And they're going to give him every opportunity to shine.
0: I think they like to run, like when it was Joe Mixon, he was the lead dog. And I think it's going to be closer to that.
2: Yeah, remember, when's the last time Montgomery was a primary ball carrier? Was with the Chicago Bears, correct? Yeah,
0: and he wasn't very good there. He was a lot better, obviously, with the Lions, who have a better offensive line, and then you have the change of pace back. Not change of pace.
2: Yeah, Jahmyr Gibbs was just one of the best.
0: He's just one of the best in the league.
2: All right, so just wanted to throw that out there.
0: I would say early on I could see a close split. I would say later on in the season, and then come playoff time, if and when that happens, it'll be more David Montgomery.
2: Okay, so is there any chance I can get you to say, yes, Matt, I believe that Joe Mixon was shot
0: himself? I don't think they are all in on Woody Marks, because, I mean, we did see a fair amount of Jawar Jordan and whoever else towards the end of the season. Woody Marks, it just became a necessity. I think they see what we all see. He's like a third down back.
2: I hope you're right.
0: He's not very shifty. He's not very explosive. He's not bad, but he's not great. He's got okay vision. If we're doing like Madden, he's just got like, he's on the sliders. He's like 75 everything.
2: So here's what I like you to do. I like you to write this down.
0: Okay.
2: Matt says it's a 60-40 split between those two guys.
0: Okay.
2: If I'm right, you say, Mr. Texas, you indeed are the Texans insider.
0: No, I will not say that.
2: If I'm wrong, then you can destroy me and say you don't know your head from your ass.
0: No, it depends on context. If David Montgomery gets most of the snaps while the Texans are in the first couple of quarters, and then they get up 21, and Woody Marks gets all the snaps in the fourth quarter.
2: The Texans offense is not going to allow them to get up 21
0: points. I'm just telling
2: you,
0: there's a scenario where it's 60-40, but it doesn't matter. I don't care. I don't care what the numbers are. I care what it is in leverage. And in leverage and in important drives, I want more David Montgomery.
2: I don't think I disagree with you. Matter of fact, I know I don't disagree with you.
0: Mm-hmm.
2: I'm reading the tea leaves a little bit, and I think they're – and I hope I'm wrong on this, because I haven't been wrong very often in my life. But I'm hoping in this particular case that they see Woody Marks as how we see Woody Marks, is just a guy.
0: Also, by the way, Woody Marks can get better.
2: So
0: he's a rookie. He was a rookie.
2: Yeah.
0: Now running backs do often. I mean, I
2: remember say injuries can play a factor in this as well.
0: Absolutely. He was getting hurt every single week. So there is a world where you could be right. And how many weeks did he go out with an injury at some point in a game last year?
2: Mm-hmm.
0: Like 10.
2: Mm-hmm.
0: Not even joking. So if he was banged up all year long, and that's who we saw, because that happens in the NFL. We're like, man, this guy's terrible. And then guys have bounce back years. I always tie it back into fantasy. We have guys who are injured and playing hurt, and then all of a sudden the next year their yards per carry spring up and they look more explosive. And like, oh, of course he was playing with an injury. So yeah, if he was playing hurt, which if you're the Texans insider and telling me he was playing hurt, I could buy that. I would love to hear that, because that gives me a lot more hope for him in his future, that he was playing at 70-75% all year long, and that's who he was.
2: Yep. Because honestly, to be good and to be a D'Amico Ryan's led offense, you need two running backs.
0: You're going to run the damn ball.
2: You're going to run.
0: D'Amico Ryan's loves that.
2: You're not going four wide, no tight ends.
0: D'Amico Ryan's gets up 2 points. It's time to deflate the ball and then hang on for dear life.
2: Yeah, that's right.
0: And we all have heart attacks in the fourth quarter.
2: Rockets get a new shooting coach that has got Rocket fans very, very pleased.
0: Calvin Murphy?
2: You'll find out who it is next. 10:45, Sports Talk 790.
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5: This is going to get messy. Highway 249 out in Tomball totally shut down southbound between Compaq Center Drive and Chasewood Park. It's a major accident involving an 18-wheeler and traffic already backing up now towards Spring Cypress. If you're there, jump off there. Use that as an alternate. If not, you could use 99, the Grand Parkway, as an alternate. I'm Christina Cruz in a 24-hour traffic center.
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2: Brian McTaggart joins us in about 10 minutes here on Sports Talk 790 for his weekly Thursday visit. 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That's 713-212-5790. So the Rockets made an announcement. I guess it's not an announcement, but Champs put it out there, which will eventually make an announcement. They have added a member to Ime Udoka's coaching staff. His name is Chip Englund. I might have heard his name.
0: That name does sound vaguely familiar.
2: But it's not like I don't pay attention to assistant coaches typically, unless they're like Jeff Van Gundy, like former NBA head coaches that have become, assistant coaches, just trying to get back in it. But Chip Englund is a shooting coach, I guess, has been able to have quite a resume of guys that he's been able to work with over his career. He was with Oklahoma City last year, and before that he spent 17 years in San Antonio with the Spurs, in which Ime was an assistant for quite a while there in San Antonio.
0: So there's a relationship.
2: Yeah. And so it is being largely applauded around league circles to say, hey, if there's any team that could certainly use a guy that has had his experience, it's Coach Englund. And the two main guys they're talking about are Amen Thompson and Alperen Şengün.
0: Yes.
2: Alperen to stretch him out a little bit more beyond 15 feet.
0: Okay.
2: And frankly, Amen Thompson to stretch him out beyond 10 feet.
0: Let's go.
2: So
0: I'm on board.
2: A, I'm excited about that.
0: Okay.
2: B, I was told yesterday I'm not getting my raise in the Rockets, which is fine. I can live with that. No, I'm kidding.
0: I was like, damn,
2: that was
0: he's talking
2: joke.
0: This on air.
2: No, I was kidding about that. I'm sorry.
24: To be back.
2: I'm just kidding, Rockets. I'm just teasing.
0: That's a Friday. I'm sorry.
2: Yeah, I know. So I'll expect that in September. Okay, so, but there is a little bit of pressure now on Coach Englund because the Rockets are probably spending a lot of money to get this guy because he's obviously very well received around NBA circles. And there's probably a lot of pressure on Amen and for Alperen. Either they're going to be improved because Coach Englund has done this before in the past with other players, or they are who they are.
0: Okay. By the way, he was known by Filipino basketball fans as the machine gun for his superb shooting skills. Chip Englund.
2: Is it England or England?
0: England. Oh. England?
2: Because I'm adding an extra syllable, and I think you
0: it's
2: might be
0: Engeland.
2: But
0: that's
2: does,
0: how it's spelled.
2: Yeah, but I've been trying to listen on YouTube.
0: Englund.
2: Yeah. Coachy.
0: People add extra syllables to stuff for no reason.
2: Your name in particular.
0: Villarrealiro.
2: Yeah.
0: Just, I know. I understand.
2: So, I think it's great, but I'll tell you what. Think about this from a player perspective. Amen Thompson's going to get a shooting coach in here that maybe he's going to be able to see something and learn and get from that. And that is very, very exciting. The negative is if he doesn't have any sort of improvement and is still limited by the amount of feet he can shoot shots, that's going to limit who he is ultimately as a basketball player in the NBA. He can defend. He can dribble. He can play multiple positions. It's just going to be a question of where is he most comfortable shooting, and if you keep it at the dotted circle and in,
0: mm-hmm.
2: that limits him as an offensive player and probably limits him as a ultimate great NBA player.
0: Well, we have to wonder if a guy that was on the Thunder the last few years that we talked about this
2: Lou
0: week.
2: Lou Dort.
0: First 3 years of, or let's go first 4 years of Lou Dort's career. He was a 33% three-point shooter. Last 3 years, he's been 38% three-point shooter. Now, is that all to England, or is that something that Dort unlocked? Who's to say? But that's certainly something we could keep an eye on if we want to point to somebody who's turned their three-point shooting around in their career.
2: And honestly, if I'm Amen Thompson, I absolutely 100% embrace this because a man is due soon, Rossi, to get a new, get his second mm-hmm. NBA contract, get off his rookie deal. And that's where some of the guys really start to make a lot of money. And I mean, my guess is what you do is you, you bring in someone from the outside and say, hey, I got this guy I like, and we think he's done a lot, but maybe we need, he needs a little extra touch, or we need another fresh set of eyes on him to determine whether or not he's ever going to be more than what he is.
0: Yeah, whatever he's doing, he's going to have to completely build down and rebuild, because he's at 21.9% in his career, three-point shooting. I mean, that is abysmal. And he takes more shots, than it feels like, than not from the corner.
2: Well, back half of last year, he did not. He did refrain much more in the second half of last season.
0: Good.
2: Because he was
0: awful.
2: There was a run where he was like 1-for-19. Mm-hmm. I mean, so, and you know what? Tari Eason, listen to him too. You got a fresh contract
0: there. You know
2: there.
0: What? I like that. Jabari Smith. Chip England working with him.
2: Yeah. So I'll just say this. I think it's a really under-the-radar, savvy, widely respected decision by the Rockets mm-hmm. to go get somebody in here who has the reputation of being a guy that has been able to fix other jump shooters in the past.
0: Yeah. Does that mean he's just going to get everybody shooting 40%? I don't know. But well, it can't hurt.
2: Look, I can't imagine a man going from 22% yeah, three to 40. But I'll tell you what.
0: Wouldn't that be awesome,
2: though? If you got him to 33 on a regular season, that's not great.
0: Uh-huh.
2: But at least keeps the component alive.
0: If he went to 40%, he's a top 10 player in the NBA.
2: If he went to 40%, he's an all-NBA second-team player.
0: He's an MVP candidate. First team.
2: Yeah.
0: Because he's all-NBA defense, first team, defensive player of the year, top five. He can slash.
2: His brother was first team.
0: He can slash to the basket.
2: Yeah.
0: He was first team 2 years ago.
2: Didn't get anything this year, which is strange.
0: He didn't even get second team?
2: No, Asar got all the work.
0: Oh, he finished eighth in defensive player of the year voting.
2: Yeah. All right. Hey, let's get to some Brian McTaggart. He'll join us, talk some Astros baseball next. But we'll get more on this. We'll also get into what Lane Kiffin did today at SEC Media Days.
0: Mm-hmm.
2: He spoke quite a bit.
0: Okay.
2: We'll tell you more about that after we talk to Brian McTaggart, after we get you something to eat.
0: After I get you on the curb, on the KIRB. I was literally there yesterday meeting with some people and the owner, and I want to tell you, the off-the-menu items are excellent. The on-the-menu items are great with this organic kitchen that we're talking about, with the healthy, locally sourced ingredients, the 100% grass-fed beef, the organic chicken, and let me tell you about the wild-caught fish. Go look on my story at SportsRV on Instagram. I posted it. It's delicious. A lot of you people are liking it and saying you're going to go check out On the Curb. I appreciate y'all. I got the Dijon grilled wild caught cod with the asparagus and the cauliflower. It is so delicious. You can eat good food and you can eat well at On the Curb. They also have the bar favorites you like as well. If you want a delicious burger, if you want a fire brick oven pizza, you want wings, you want fries, they can make them with beef tallow as well. 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It is the sports bar for grownups. They do have five locations all around town: Midtown, Upper Kirby, Greenway, Katy, and the Woodlands. 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You have weekend brunch also. 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
2: 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Let's spend 10 quality minutes with our friend Brian McTaggart. You hear him every Thursday here on Sports Talk 790. You hear him Fridays on the On Deck Show, where the Astros will be headed to Chicago to take on the White Sox for a 3-game series and then 3 with the Anaheimers after that. And McTaggart was there at Daikin Park the last 3 days. So, Brian, we as Astro fans and followers are riding the ebbs and flows of this season. What's the clubhouse like right now? I'm going to assume frustration kicked in with the Baltimore series, not winning any of those games, but I'm assuming they're also not throwing a championship parades after beating the Fish 3 straight times.
26: Yeah, I think that's accurate. I mean, I think if fans were in the clubhouse on a day-to-day basis, they'd be surprised at how just every day is pretty much the same. I mean, you wouldn't know if they were on a 5-game winning streak or 5-game losing streak. You know, guys are very routine oriented. They do the same thing. I mean, the only thing, you know, after a win, there's music pumping and the mood's, you know, lifted a little. And after a loss, it's quiet in there. But when they come to the park the next day, it's over and they're looking forward to, you know, the next day's game. But I did think it was interesting after they got swept by the Orioles, Jeremy Peña, who has become a leader on this team, sort of for the first time I can remember really speaking out about the direction the team was headed and said, it's time we go on a run. And there were no team meetings or anything like that, but there were words that probably didn't need to be said, but he said them publicly. And, you know, they turn around and sweep the Marlins. So it's been a really, really weird season. I mean, 3 days ago, they looked like it was over. They were going to be sellers or stand pat or whatever. And Now it looks like, hey, they're right there. Maybe they're going to be big-time buyers.
2: You know, I've been in the clubhouses for a long time. Around this time of year, you get the group of guys that may say, hey, we're good enough as it is. Let's not bring somebody in here. Then you have a certain group that says, we need help. Get us something. And then there's another group that says, I'd like to improve as long as I'm not the one being moved. So I'm going to assume that if you went to each individual player privately, they know this team cannot rely on the top three of its offense, which did largely this 3 games against the Marlins for any sort of run. And that the thought is because the outfield has not solidified itself offensively, that's what Dana's got to go get before the deadline.
26: Yeah, you're absolutely right. I don't think any of the players would say publicly, oh, we need outfield help, because, you know, you're dumping on your fellow teammates. You know, you don't want to do that. Yeah, I think what they would say is, you know, we believe in one another, but privately behind the scenes, they're like, hey, are we going to get somebody? I mean, we got a chance at this thing. If you remember in 2017 at the trade deadline, the Astros traded for Liriano, and that was all they did. And Dallas Keuchel popped off and said, hey, we have a chance to win the World Series, and we should have done more. Well, lo and behold, a month later, they get Verlander, and that wound up being what they needed. But, yeah, I mean, I think the players are wondering what they're going to do. I think some players are probably wondering, hey, am I going to be traded? It's going to be a very tense 10 days, I think, for a lot of the players who not only have jobs, a couple of the outfielders, but some of the pitchers who might be traded. So there's going to be a lot of whispers behind the scenes publicly. You know, they're all going to say the right things for the most part. What Keuchel said in 2017, it was pretty rare for a player to say something like that.
0: What do you think about, I mean, how the trade market is going to go with the potential impending labor strife and the fact that, like, people were talking about Sonny Gray and Red Sox players? Well, the Red Sox have won a bunch of games, and now they're in the race, and you just have so many teams that are in it and so few buyers. Just how do you feel like this trade market could play out?
26: Yeah, there are only a few teams out of it, like you said. So, and those teams that are out of it are, of course, holding everyone hostage for the players, and the prices are really, really high just because there's so many teams that are interested. And the Astros are in a little bit worse spot just because two things. They just don't have the prospect list that a lot of other teams do. And the two guys that are in their top 100, I'm guessing Nyans and Alvarez, are probably untouchable. And then also they want to try to stay under the luxury tax, which, you know, creates another set of problems. I mean, they created a little room trading McCullers, but so it's going to be difficult, I think, to fill definitely all their needs. I mean, I think the moves, I tend to lean towards any moves they make are going to be on the smaller scale, just because of the limitations money-wise. So I don't think they're going to go out there and get a frontline starter or another team's closer. You know, Mason Miller's not coming here. They're not going to get a big time bat, but they could get a player that could help. And for me, if you ask me what they need more than anything else, I think they need the left-handed bat. I just think they need another bat in the offense. Bullpen, I think you can figure it out a little bit. You know, Abreu looks like he's turned the corner and might be back, and you're going to get Wesneski back. Maybe you could move another starter to the bullpen. They need another bat, if you ask me.
0: Brian McTaggart with us here on Sports Talk 790. And yeah, if they are going to stick with this rotation, I mean, somebody's got to step up. But just the way you see it, one turn through plus Lambert being good last night, how are we feeling about the rotation?
26: Yeah, I think it's, you know, trending up post All-Star break, like you said. I mean, everyone pretty much held their own the first turn through. You know, Lambert's been their best starter all season. Hunter Brown's the guy that, you know, really needs to step up at this point. I mean, you know, he's your ace. You need him to go six or seven innings, and, you know, he had a career high six walks his last time out. So that's not ideal. So, I think he will, I think he'll get it ironed out, but you need him to pitch at close to the level he pitched last year, or I think he could be in some trouble, because you're almost like it's a given that Hunter Brown's going to give us a chance to win every time out. And so far, a couple of cases, that's not been the case. So, but the other guys have pitched pretty well. You know, Eric Geddy's a start-to-start thing. You're not sure what you're going to get, just like Emi. You can count on Lambert at this point. Blanco came back and looked really good to me. I mean, he looked he was throwing strikes. He looked confident. I think you feel good about him. And then, you know, maybe next week you get Wesneski back, who's looked pretty good in his minor league rehabs.
2: We saw Nate Pearson got moved yesterday to the Royals. Obviously, they're trying to open up some space. So if Wesneski comes back, who's next to the bullpen? Who could be moved? I mean, is A.J. Blueball's name still being talked about as a potential trade target? Do you need a guy for leverage, or does Kai-Wei Tung assume that spot? How is this, if we don't see the Astros make a move for a pitcher, how do you see things being crafted out post-deadline?
26: Well, if they don't make a move for a pitcher, that's a good question. I mean, Wisniewski, I think, is for sure going to get a shot to come back and pitch in the rotation. You know, we saw Javier being moved to the bullpen. And I think Javier is a guy that the Astros would like to move if they could, just because he just does not seem to have a role here. And, of course, you got the money, the contract. I mean, they would have to eat some of that. But, yeah, I think A.J. Blueball's name is going to be mentioned. I think any young, controllable starting pitcher for the Astros could be moved, and I think they're going to probably have to move a pitcher off their major league roster to, if they're going to make one of these deals. If they don't, make a move with a pitcher, you have a little bit of a logjam. But it's going to become, you know, who's pitching best? What have you done for me lately? And I guess that's what you'd rather have than, you know, coming up short on some of these arms. But yeah, Pearson getting DFA'd and then traded. He's the fourth pitcher they acquired in the offseason that they DFA'd this year. So not exactly. They went out and acquired all these pitchers. That was a big storyline, build up the depth. And four of them have been DFA'd. And then, you know, Burrows is hurt. You know, Emi's been totally hit or miss. You have Lambert that's been good. So, you know, not a great offseason for the Astros in terms of adding pitching. And they're, like I said, I think I told you last week, there's some in the organization that think adding another reliever is the number one need. So, I don't know. It's going to be an interesting 10 days. This club could go a lot of different ways.
2: It's funny because I think Brian Abreu and what he does, I think, impacts whether or not you have to go get that eighth inning guy, because

0: I go, yeah, I mean, it's been a rough go here post All-Star break. But really, you know, all season, I mean, he's shown glimpses, and there were times I thought he turned the corner. And he does look to me better at the plate, taking better swings than he did last year. But I think this was just a reset. I think it was just, hey, let's give him a blow. He worked on some things with the hitting coaches. And also this, the matchup with some of these pitchers that the Marlins were throwing just were not good for him and his swing path. So I think everyone just agreed, you know, well, let's just give him some time off here, and you know, maybe he can regroup and work on some things and take 4 days off in a row. And I mean, if he could just pick it up a little bit, I mean, that would be so huge for the Astros, because they're just searching for anybody in that outfield to be a part of this lineup. I mean, Lucas Spence's bats have been pretty good. You know, Lamont Wade is drawing some walks and getting on base, but they're just missing another dude in the outfield. They just need another bat they can put in the middle of the lineup in the outfield.
1: Thank you, Mr. McTaggart. As always, great information, and we look forward to hearing you tomorrow before the Astros and White Sox. And thanks again for all your great coverage. Talk to you again next week on this show.
0: All right, thanks, Seth.
1: 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Brian McTaggart, MLB.com, with us here on Sports Talk 790. 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
12: This is going to get messy. Highway 249 out in Tomball totally shut down southbound between Compaq Center Drive and Chasewood Park. It's a major accident involving an 18-wheeler, and traffic already backing up now towards Spring Cypress. If you're there, jump off there. Use that as an alternate. If not, you could use 99, the Grand Parkway, as an alternate. I'm Christina Cruz in a 24-hour traffic center.
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6: Hey, we've got I Just Don't Get It coming up at the bottom of the hour. And for those of you that are new to the show, first of all, where have you been? Because I'm seriously, what are you listening to?
7: We almost did it.
6: Thank you for listening to the show.
7: Yes.
6: We're here. Yeah, 10 to 2. I Just Don't Get It is every Thursday. We, three of us as grown-ass men, come to the table with today? Predicaments in our life that we don't figure out.
7: Okay.
6: And either we help each other and get it, or we go, we don't just don't get it either. We kind of talk these things out.
7: You have something in your life that you just don't get.
6: Correct. Some are sports related, but more times than not, on the Just Don't Get It, they're not sports related. Okay. So we'll have it for you coming up at the bottom of the hour. We're going to check in with Chris Gordy coming up at 12:50 today for our SEC Media Day update. He is in Tampa hanging out with his fellow broskies. It's funny. Somebody on Twitter just a few minutes ago said, these media days are absurd because, especially in the SEC, they're not big media markets. Mm-hmm. Most of them are not. So you got a lot of fanboys.
7: Yes.
6: That are pretending to be quote-unquote journalists and radio hosts that are just going up there going, excuse me, Roll Tide, what are you going to do with your backup linebacker there, Coach DeBoer?
7: Yeah, I saw some guy was, some Aggie reporter was joking with Mike Elko.
6: I saw that too, yeah.
7: Hey, I'm sorry, I'm wearing a burnt orange shirt. I'll wear a maroon tomorrow for Sark. Like trying to be buddy-buddy with Mike Elko.
6: Yeah. Yeah, I mean, I don't mean to be cruel.
7: Go ahead, but you're going to be.
6: Yeah, if you are, I'm sorry, techsags.com, you're not real media. You are what you are. Right? I'm sorry.
7: I'm still going to leave you on an island there.
6: Hook'em.com is not going to be your complete
7: unbiased
6: right down the middle coverage of Texas Longhorn football.
7: Have they ever picked against the Aggies on Texas pre-game show?
6: We talked about that when they played their playoff game. All four of the broskies on there had Texas Aggies won the game.
7: I think they were favored, maybe.
6: But I mean, we ran into that with the Texas Tech dude at the Big 12 a few weeks ago.
7: Yeah, well, we got the Astros making the playoffs every year. And made it the last 2 years.
6: Somebody said they were washed in the first week of the season.
7: And now they're saying they're in the playoffs.
6: Standing 790, don't lie. that's not...
7: Standing 790, they're out of the playoffs right now.
6: Standing 790 says they're getting closer. I'm just saying the small college-y type things. Like, for instance, I'm going to tell you something. We're doing it. I'm going to pull this... When Gordy comes at 12:15, I don't know if Gordy's listening to us. And if he is, it's going to ruin the bet.
7: I would say probably he is.
6: Okay, then I won't say it then.
7: Okay.
6: But I want to try and experiment with Gordy.
7: Okay.
6: How about this? I'm going to tell Gordy that I talked to a very respected SEC national reporter.
7: Okay.
6: I'm going to say he's got LSU going 7-5.
7: Okay.
6: Do you think Gordy's going to lose his mind?
7: No, he's going to go, okay, we'll see. Something like that.
6: Hey, who's this guy? Who is this guy? You don't know. All right. So Lane Kiffin, by the way. It was his turn to speak today, which probably
7: when's Gordy on, by the way?
6: 12:50.
7: Okay.
6: So every coach at media days get a certain allocated time. And for the most part, Rossi, they try to stick to the minute on this because there's a lot of, there's 4 to 5 coaches a day. if you're with a smaller conference, you may be doing six or seven in a particular day. So
7: it's a big-ass conference.
6: It's a big-ass conference. A lot of media there, and people are on deadlines, and they're trying to navigate the water. So these league offices have to do their job of keeping these things tight. Plus, it also narrows the... Like, if you tell Joey McGuire at Texas Tech you're only getting 25 minutes, you can't berate him for 25 minutes over Brendan Sorsby, right? You got to either he's going to have to talk. So it's a 25 media availability. Lane Kiffin was asked today at Tampa, would you like your opening thoughts? He went 16 minutes.
7: That's smart.
6: He left 9 for media.
7: Uh-huh.
6: He got asked 4 questions in 9 minutes.
7: You know who used to do a good job of that? Steven Silas. He would talk for like 3 straight minutes to every answer. He's like, I know I'm only going to have to answer a few more questions if I keep talking.
6: Yeah, I mean, I cannot continue to tell you that Kelly Olynyk and Christian Wood are going to get us to the promised land.
7: Yeah, that's just savvy. If you're getting 25 minutes, you go filibuster for a good 20.
6: I give the guy credit. 16 up there. Now, the greatest filibuster coach I've ever been around in my entire life is Kelvin Sampson. By far. He's the GOAT.
7: Yeah.
6: You can say, Coach, how you feeling? And he can say, well, I was feeling better this, and this is the reason why. I mean, Coach, I can have Coach Sampson on. And we've had him on the show before. Mm-hmm. I've asked maybe 2 or 3. I used to do his coach's show.
7: Yeah.
6: We used to do it at Ruddruckers. Mm-hmm. I could ask him a question, go in line, order my food, wait for the food to arrive, go to the toppings bar, load it up, and have 2 bites, and I'd be ready for the second question.
7: That's good. I used to love those Silas bites for Rocket's Launchpad.
6: I bet you did. I bet you did. So he asked 4 questions. But one of the things he was, I don't know if he addressed it himself or it was asked of it, is he's off of all social media.
7: Okay.
6: And it says it's been the best thing in his entire life.
7: Is his 22-year-old girlfriend asking him to get off or what?
6: Pause. It's really, I think if you are a head coach at any level of a very powerful professional or collegiate team, in order to maintain your sanity, you have to say, I lose social media. I would say that about athletes, too.
7: If I didn't have this job, I wouldn't be on there.
6: I wouldn't be nearly as interested in
7: seeing. Certainly not on Twitter.
6: Right.
7: Instagram, fine.
6: Yeah, he put pictures up of, you know, places you've been or food you're eating.
7: Elmo Reels.
6: Yeah. I do love those Elmo Reels. By the way,
7: he's sending me an Elmo Reel every day.
6: Every
7: now,
6: day.
7: Jonathan. Every day I'm getting
6: an Elmo Reel. But I'm only sending you 1 per day.
7: One was kind of funny.
6: I could send you 10.
7: Okay. How many people are making Elmo content? Do I need to go do it now? Hello, I'm Elmo.
6: John, explain to me my problem. I am obsessed with this Elmo, the mean elbow bits, because there's 2 different dudes doing it.
7: First of all, it gets caught up in the algorithm.
6: Yes.
7: And so once you like it or forward it to somebody, you're going to get all that stuff.
6: But I'm not mad about that, though.
7: I know. You love it. So he's Mr. Elmo content.
6: If any of y'all want any Elmo content, Jonathan, may I send you 1 today?
8: You know what? Sure.
6: And then either going to laugh and go, this is damn funny, or don't ever send this again.
8: Is it worse than the Bob Barker?
6: Oh, the Bob Barker stuff's gone. Yeah.
7: Well, what happened? Why?
6: Because people stopped doing it. These things run its course.
7: Oh, yeah. Okay.
6: Yeah.
7: So we're over the Bob Barker.
6: Bob Barker made me chuckle. These make me flat out laugh.
7: Okay.
8: Okay.
6: Because he calls everybody bitch at the very end, which I think is funny.
7: Okay.
6: All right. So shout out to Lane Kiffin for at least acknowledging that social media is probably, if you're the coach at LSU, you cannot be going to tigerbait.com or to gordy.com to go get your rundown of what people think of your football program.
7: You're going to get biased. Like when you talk to Gordy, you're going to get a bias.
6: Well, they're going to hate you faster, too.
7: Uh-huh. Because if you're going to ask them reasonable questions and get called a dumbass.
6: If you don't beat Tulane by 46 points, they're going to crush you. Who is LSU's non-con? Can we take a look here?
7: Oh, I'm sure it's embarrassing. They play Clemson, and then after that.
6: That's okay.
7: Yeah, Clemson's fine.
6: If you play Clemson, you get to play 1 embarrassing team. LSU football schedule. Let's take a look here. Really fast before we get to Just Don't Get It. LSU.
7: Yeah, go ahead and follow me on Instagram, @SportsRV.
6: Hey, would y'all follow me on Instagram, too, if you don't mind? If you're busy,
7: follow Matt.
6: If you're busy with Ross, I get it.
7: Go see the Dijon Grilled Wild-Caught Fish from On the Curb. It's on my story right now.
6: Okay, so here we go. Week 1, they're playing Clemson. Is that in Atlanta or is that a home game?
7: I have no clue.
6: All right.
7: They go week 1 right off the bat?
6: Right off the bat.
7: That's tough. I didn't like that when Texas played Ohio State first week.
6: Oh, it's at Tiger Stadium.
7: Okay, yeah, so because they played them last year, so it's a home and home.
6: Yeah, home and home. Week number two, they're home for La Tech.
7: It's a big one. That's actually not, you know, terrible. What? That's not terrible.
6: You could play worse. At Ole Miss,
7: mm-hmm.
6: home for A&M, home for McNeese.
7: Big one.
6: At Kentucky, at Mississippi State, at Auburn, home for Alabama, home for Texas, at Tennessee, at Arkansas. They have a great schedule.
7: Home for Texas, November 14th. Should I go?
6: Yeah. I think LSU is one of the greatest places to watch a football game.
7: I've been there before.
6: I've been there once myself.
7: It wasn't a great game. It was Ed Ogeron's last game, and they were playing the Aggies.
6: But
7: it was,
6: I mean,
7: like half full.
6: The scenery,
7: like,
6: the food.
7: Oh, we got the best tailgate. We got the best atmosphere. And it was like half empty, and nobody cared.
6: I don't envision it'll be an issue for the Texas game.
7: I don't think so either.
6: All right. What don't you get in your life? That's
7: sitting to my left.
6: That's fair.
7: Elmo doesn't get you.
6: Your mom called.
7: That one was kind of funny.
6: I'm gonna send you and Jonathan the same one. I'm going to look at it during the break. All right, here.
7: Great.
6: If there's something in life you don't get, 713-2... Shut up. 713-212-5790. 713-212-5790. We will try to give you as the sage advice as we can here with Matt and Ross and Jonathan. 713-212-5790. 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

0: Mine is sports related. 713-212-5790. It is Matt. It's Ross. Jonathan with you here on a I Just Don't Get It Thursday. Something in your life you just don't get? Let us know. 713-212-5790. I got to be honest with you. I don't get why LeBron has not announced it yet.
1: Now, I haven't delved into this headline I just saw, so it's funny you brought this up.
0: Okay, please.
1: LeBron James reportedly postponed his decision after Adam Silver complained about its impact. I feel like you of all people could respect a spite move.
0: That is very spiteful. And I, you know what? I tip my cap to you, my friend.
1: According to Andy Baskin of Cleveland's 92.3 The Fan.
0: All right. So 92.3 The Fan. Cleveland sports leader. Everybody jump on the fan. Everybody jump on the ticket.
1: I don't know if we believe some guy from The Fan in Cleveland.
0: No, we do not believe anybody on The Fan.
1: He says LeBron was irritated, and then they decided to hold the...
0: Why does this guy know this information? Did he text LeBron? Are you mad, bro?
1: Here's what I was told yesterday by a reliable source.
0: Okay,
1: that's what he says. Maybe he's the Cavs insider. Like, you're the Texans insider.
0: That's fair. We all can't wear capes of every team. What do you got? Oh, you're just saying that.
1: Oh, me?
0: That's all he said.
1: That's all he said. Sorry.
0: I think chemistry building. I know we're still
1: chemistry building for LeBron.
0: Okay, maybe
1: not even starting camp.
0: I'm saying you say he starts in camp. Bro, these NBA dudes, I see it. Work out months and months and months.
1: There was also a report from Kevin O'Connor. Did you see that?
0: He's a little more reputable.
1: Used to be with the Ringer. Now he's at Yahoo. He's got some stuff way off base before too.
0: Oh, that's not good.
1: But he says, according to his sources, LeBron James is slow playing the decision to see if any suitors can find a way to land Anthony Davis or Kyrie Irving. So he's negotiating with teams for himself and then also to see if they can make trades.
0: That makes sense.
1: I can buy that.
0: Yeah. I don't think he's mad because Adam Silver said we need to schedule. Because the reality is this, if LeBron makes the announcement tomorrow, they're still not releasing the schedule till April, until middle of August. And they literally, Rossi, I know this for a fact, they work on this schedule up until 2 to 3 days before they release it. So it's constantly moving around.
1: So he's talking to these teams saying, I will sign with you if you can trade for Anthony Davis or Kyrie Irving as well.
0: Okay, so then.
1: Which would make sense. And also complicate things.
0: It would. But how much salary cap space do teams have right now? I will say, if that is the reason, I get it then while you wait. Because you're trying to still massage the dream team that you want around you. So I will say in that particular case, if indeed that story is true, I get it. Jonathan, what you got? What don't you get, my man?
2: I'm afraid I'm going to say it and y'all going to get it.
0: I love this.
2: I don't get the new landscape of sports media as a whole. I'm a young guy. You know, this is...
1: Yeah, you're right. The Adams are terrible.
0: I wouldn't listen to them either.
1: Just kidding.
0: But they're on our stations. But I kind of have to.
2: I'm finally, you know, getting to, you know, meet adulthood, you know. You grow up with all these sports, you know, broadcasters and these, you know, ESPN talents and everything like that. Nowadays, you get Kendrick Perkins saying KD's ain't nothing because he's a... not working out with his teammates for Vanessa Richardson to come out and interview Reed Shepard saying, you know, KD's been with us. He's a good leader. Then you have Kendrick Perkins as well going on saying Giannis needs to get off his butt because he needs to call LeBron. He's not doing anything. Da, da, da. He's not helping his team. When did sports media get so ignorant?
0: No, see, that's the thing. He's not sports media. He's a sports blabberer.
2: But they're sponsoring that. It's one of the biggest shows. And I don't...
0: Well, you know what you have to do? Weird. You have to not consume it.
1: It started, yeah.
2: Well, even with the ESPN layoffs, and you're actually getting rid of the dude that's been covering baseball games, high-profile baseball games, since 1996.
0: I know.
2: Like, what are we doing?
1: Unfortunately,
2: as art?
1: It's a reflection of our populace. Because, as you know, Jonathan, and as we all know, we have numbers. We know what rates. We know what doesn't. ESPN has numbers. It started with cold pizza when Skip Bayless was there, and then Stephen A. Smith got sprinkled. Remember, he was just with the Philadelphia Inquirer, and he would come on to talk Sixers.
0: That's right.
1: And then he started yelling and calling Kwame Brown a scrub. And then all of a sudden, they're like, you know what? We got a little something. Let's put this guy, Skip Bayless, and let's put this guy, Stephen A. Smith, on a show. And they would scream at each other and say ridiculous stuff. And it started popping. And then so the ratings went up. Sponsorships went up. Their salaries went up. And unfortunately, these companies are fishing where the fish is. And unfortunately, it's a reflection of our populace as a whole. We've gotten dumber. We've gotten less into nuance. We got shorter attention spans. And we like to watch 30-second clips of people yelling at each other rather than actually breaking down the game.
2: And but I remember Matt giving me some, you know, media history about why reality TV is such a big thing and how it blew up because of the O.J. Simpson trial,
1: right? That's
2: right. And I had looked up on that. I was like, oh, you know, Matt, you know, putting me on some ball knowledge.
1: Yep.
2: Just for 2026 to come around, and they're faking reality TV. They're faking realness and real actual opinions and actual, like, what's going on
0: because
2: with the
0: sport
2: as a whole.
0: But think about what Kendrick said. Kendrick is mad because KD was working out with Paolo Banchero, not having any idea that Reed Sheppard was working and the Rockets were working with Kevin Durant. Because, again, he doesn't get held to it. If you flat out, Jonathan, I don't mean to be back in the day guy, but here it comes. 30 years ago, when you occupied a media position, television or radio, and you gave out erroneous information, you would get scolded by your bosses first and foremost.
2: You had ethics.
1: And then, yes.
0: And then you'd get let go if you just talked out of your ass and you lost credibility. Kendrick Perkins has no credibility in the NBA streets, but yet he still has the opportunity to be on there because he says things that gravitate that to gain traction because of social media streets and podcasting and all that.
1: Aggregating.
0: Nobody listens to podcasts to listen to 40 minutes of analysis. They listen to it to get they do these podcasts to do 20 seconds of super big clips so they can go viral on the Facebook Reels. So you know what I've done instead? I look at it at Elmo insulting people.
2: And that's what I'm going to start doing because that's what...
0: it's much easier.
2: You made a very good point with the World Cup. These soccer analysts are actually like how they used to be in all sports, man. And like
1: Thierry Henry
2: NFL
1: and
2: has gotten so bad, you know?
1: That's what it was. Thierry Henry and Zlatan are like breaking down tactics and then like Alexi Lalas is just coming in there with the hot takes. Like it was the European versus the American mind. And unfortunately, that's just what we're into. And I will also say this as an old person, Jonathan... things do cycle in life, and I'm hoping that at some point we will cycle back to valuing credibility and good analysis. But the way that things are kind of going, I don't know that that will cycle back. Some things cycle back, and some things go away for good. And I'm hoping that's not something that's gone away from good. Because that's what we do on this show, Matthew.
0: Yes.
1: Now, there are some hot takes here and there.
0: Not very
1: often.
0: But
1: we have reasons to back them up.
0: Correct. Because I don't want to go, God, I was listening to Matt and Ross. They don't know what the hell they were talking about. Touch talk on their ass just to get people excited.
1: Well, I value my credibility and so do you, Matt.
0: Yep.
1: All right. What don't you get, Rossi? Have you heard this case of Cole Hudson?
0: I have not. Please.
1: Former Texas Longhorns offensive lineman.
0: Is this an on-Florida story?
1: No.
0: Oh, okay.
1: He played 48 games for the Longhorns over 4 seasons.
0: Graduated. That's every single game with a bowl game mixed in.
1: He entered the NFL draft. He went undrafted. He went to Cowboys rookie camp. He was cut from Cowboys rookie camp, and now he just was granted a temporary restraining order to come back to college football.
0: Mm-mm.
1: After entering the draft and being in Cowboys camp. What I don't really get is how this is possible. And how did the NCAA, who are their lawyers that keep taking these L's? These are the worst lawyers in history that the NCAA has. They cannot win a case to save their lives.
0: They didn't even win the Brendan Sorsby case.
1: I know.
0: How do you not win that?
1: I don't get it. How are they taking all these ass whippings in court?
0: I mean, are they? Does the NCAA go to the freeways and look at the sign?
1: The injury
0: the
1: lawyer?
0: Billboard? The injury lawyers?
1: Hey, I'm hammering away. At this case, Cole Hudson has no case. Like, sir, you're an injury lawyer.
0: Call 1-800-GET-YOU-TO-WIN. What is up with that? Why are they using injury attorneys?
1: I'm waiting.
0: On these labor cases.
1: Or we're waiting for you to win a case, NCAA lawyers. I don't get it. I don't get this case and what he's arguing, and I don't get how they're losing this case. It's crazy. Four seasons, 48 games, entered the draft, and was in rookie camp.
0: He's trying to, has already been allowed to.
1: He's got a temporary restraining order, so as of right now, he is eligible. But from there, we're going to see what's going to... They're supposed to have a hearing in a... I don't know. A hearing has been scheduled. I don't know
0: when.
1: Well,
0: when in doubt, take the other side against the NCAA. Yes, when in doubt.
1: Seriously.
0: All right. We need some people. Can we get somebody to call with something we don't get?
1: You guys always have something interesting that you don't
0: get. Yeah, yours are always way more interesting than ours.
1: For sure.
0: So if you are out running around on this hot-ass Thursday...
1: Oh, my God.
0: It was hot.
1: It's like it feels like 94 at like 11 p.m. last night.
0: I said the dog's out at like 9:30, and I'm like, I had to go get an extra shower after taking the shower.
1: You're sweating.
0: Yeah, profusely, as the kids would say.
1: Great.
0: If there's something in life you just don't get, let us know. We're here for you. 7-1. I guess we're here. We on the air? I just want to make sure. Just double check.
1: Yes, we're on the air.
0: Okay, I just want to make sure. 713-212-5790. 713-212-5790. 713-212-5790. 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
5: All right, your freeway shut down out in Tomball, Highway 249 southbound at Chasewood Park. It's a major accident involving an 18-wheeler, and you're backed up now to Spring Cypress. You could jump off there, use that as an alternate, or even 99 as an alternate. On 99, we have an accident, but this is on the northwest side, northbound at Bridgeland Creek Parkway. You're backed up to Tuckerton Road. I'm Christina Cruz in the 24-hour Traffic Center.
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0: Matt, stick to sports. Every break, Jonathan, this is all here. Elmo's doing this. Elmo's doing that. Elmo's cursing. Look at him. He can't stop laughing. What the hell's wrong with you?
1: It's summertime. Not busy with
0: the
1: rockets.
0: Living is easy?
1: Well, think about this. If we are in the fall or in the winter, okay. What I normally do when I'm working with you, I'm working on my rocket stuff for that night. So I don't have anything else to do. Mm-hmm. There's no on deck or 10th inning tonight. You did it last night.
0: Yeah.
1: No game today.
0: Uh-huh.
1: So I'm going to go tonight. I'm having dinner with my mom, but after that, I'm going to go home and just stare at Facebook reels for a couple of hours.
0: Okay.
1: No, it's not okay. It's an issue.
0: Why don't you study up on some
1: you know what I should do?
0: Run save for Jose Altuve.
1: Oh, my God. You see that play on Saturday where he slow played the ball to ground ball to second base?
0: My God, he was waiting
1: terrible.
0: For it to... I'm glad you brought that up.
1: I did on the 10th thing. I was like, this
0: he
1: is
0: was
1: terrible.
0: Just standing there waiting for it. They teach you not to do that. In
1: At any point in your life, especially for a guy who's got limited range.
0: No,
1: absolutely right.
0: No.
1: So here's the question. Jordan's going to have to do this for a couple more years. Not triple crown every couple of years, every year, but I mean, going to be 4,100 guy.
0: Okay.
1: OPS of, say, 875, 900, 925.
0: Not 1,000 is a little much to ask for every year.
1: It's way too much to ask. So let me ask you this. If we were doing a teeter-totter? Is that when you have one guy move up and then one guy
0: move? Seesaw?
1: Seesaw. So if we're going to seesaw them down to the evil level ground, how far does Altuve drop in terms of his production, and how far up does Alvarez have to go in order for him to be eclipsing either Jeffrey Allen Bagwell or Jose Altuve as the greatest Astros of all time?
0: I would say at least 5 more years of this.
1: He's 29.
0: Mm-hmm.
1: He's been this awesome. Well, the trade took place in what year?
0: I don't know, 17 maybe, but he was rookie of the year in 2019.
1: So we're talking about 7 years of... Okay, not
0: he's
1: 7 years
0: hurt,
1: of overall greatness,
0: but
1: hurt. So let's,
0: he's been hurt 3 or 4 of those
1: years. Let's deduct that to 4 years of greatness.
0: Here's his... Well, 2020, remember, was a wash for him. He had the creaky knees. Also, I mean, it was the COVID year.
1: Mm-hmm.
0: 87 games as a rookie. OPS of 1,067. 27 home runs in 87 games, by the way.
1: That's a full year of awesomeness. So I'm going to give him the benefit of that.
0: One rookie of the year.
1: Yep.
0: Then 144 games, 135, 114, 147, just 48 last year, up to 102 this year.
1: What were the OPSs of full seasons during those times?
0: 877, 1,019, 990, 959 last year. He was bad, remember, 797. Overall career OPS is 970.
1: So we're talking about 6 really awesome years, right, basically? Mm-hmm. 6 awesome years.
0: Yes. Also doesn't play the field. Altuve in his prime, gold glove,
1: and
0: second
1: by the way,
0: base.
1: He is regressing as an outfielder right now.
0: Gold glove, second base.
1: Yeah.
0: Bagwell, how many gold gloves did he win? At least one, if not two
1: but
0: or three.
1: But even so, consistently was an outstanding defensive first baseman and ran the bases well.
0: 30-30 seasons.
1: Smart baseball player on the field. You never questioned. When Jeff Bagwell made a decision, he was thinking about what was ahead.
0: First of all, to get behind the rope, you got to get an MVP, which Bagwell and Altuve did.
1: Okay. I do believe, as much as I love Jose as the greatest player of Astros history, he does lose points for his horrific base running, which has never gotten any better.
0: Yeah, if we're making a splitting hairs argument, which
1: mm-hmm.
0: we are,
1: mm-hmm.
0: it matters.
1: Okay, so let's do this. So if I said Yordan Alvarez's next 5 years, not counting this year,
0: mm-hmm.
1: he averages 30 home runs, 90 RBIs, and is OPSing 875 to 900. Does he have to win MVP to get inside the ropes, as you use the term?
0: He has to win an MVP.
1: Which he's going to win it this year.
0: I think he's going to have to pass Bagwell on homers at 449. Because Bagwell also played the field great, as you mentioned. Stole bases.
1: So, as awesome as Yordan has been, he's got work to do. And probably got quite a bit of work to do.
0: Two 30-30 seasons for Bagwell.
1: But I'll tell you what. You know what he's got to do? Probably 2 or 3 more years of? Be awesome, and guess what you get to do then?
0: Stay healthy.
1: You get to be in the Mount Rushmore as the fourth person.
0: Yeah, he might be there already after, especially if he wins the MVP this year.
1: You know what, Ross, to me, Triple Crown is,
0: yeah,
1: is as, I mean, MVP is awesome. Triple Crown is sickening good. Especially for a two-place hitter.
0: Both of Bagwell's 30-30 seasons were actually 40 homer seasons, 40-30 seasons.
1: God, this dude's great. Just looking at his page. 149 walks in 1999.
0: With 40 homers, OPS of 1,045.
1: Steals bases.
0: Stole 30 bases. Finished second in the MVP. Silver Slugger at first base. Pretty good.
1: See, to me,
0: he should maybe make the Hall of Fame.
1: He's going to. All of them, those guys are. I think Bagwell's regular season numbers are better than Altuve's. I don't think it's disputable on that.
0: Mm-hmm.
1: But I do believe postseason is a chunk of the equation. And that's why I give the lift to Altuve.
0: Career OPS plus 168 for Yordan. Mr. Bagwell, 149.
1: But longer career. And frankly, let's be brutally honest, the last couple of years of Jeff Bagwell,
0: was horrible.
1: Tough to watch. And no postseason success, really.
0: Career OPS plus for Altuve, 126.
1: Still amazing. Give me every one of those plate appearances for Jose Altuve come postseason wise. You can't take those away from me.
0: I'm not going to.
1: And I'm not saying you
0: ask
1: are.
0: You to.
1: I'm not saying you are, but all right, there it is. Yeah, Altuve's, I mean, Yordan's got maybe 3 years. Are we going to have a Mount Rushmore of the Astros and not have a pitcher in the group? Is that what we decided? Can we do that?
0: Throwing Nolan Ryan in there? Royals, Walt Warren's consideration.
1: Billy Wagner,
0: Warren's consideration. Hall of Famer.
1: But he did a lot of his lifting other places, too.
0: Yeah.
1: Not that Nolan Ryan didn't, but.
0: And of course, Nolan Ryan did.
1: But he spent 10 seasons, years.
0: Yeah, 10 or 9 or 10.
1: 80 to 90, right?
0: Something like that.
1: Mm. All right. I would like the Astros, we want to thank them for being a friend.
0: Okay.
1: A great friend to all of us. When they were down and out, we didn't give up on them, Sports RV.
0: Okay.
1: Standing 790, we'll back that up next. It's 11:58 on Sports Talk 790.
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3: News Radio 740 forecast, tropical storm warning for our coastal communities. Rain this afternoon, high 89. Rain showers tonight, low 79.
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Astros' first pick in the first round is this one. Sent to left field, Jeremy Peña goes deep for the third game in a row. First time in his career to do it.

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3-2. And Paredes drills this one deep to left field, and you can kiss that one goodbye. Off the community leader's side. Back-to-back checks. First Jordan, now Paredes. 5-2 Houston. Isak Paredes homers for a second straight day. His

0: Houston Astros break out the Braves against the Marlins, winning tonight 5-2 to sweep the three-game series. Marlins lose their ninth in a row.
1: Ross, thank you for being a friend. You're welcome, Matt. You know what? I'm going to invite you and Jonathan over to the house. Let's pop some popcorn, maybe do a vegetable tray, and we're going to watch multiple episodes of The Golden Girls.
2: Okay.
1: I'm going to get a loan to pay for the gas to get up there.
2: That hits.
1: Well, I can scoop Jonathan on the way. I think he's in Humble area, right?
3: Yeah.
1: All right. Yeah, pick you up on the way. I mean, stick your thumb out at 1960 and 59.
2: Oh my God, he won't even come on to what's the main road? Lake Houston Parkway to come get you. That's
1: pick you
2: terrible.
1: Up at the rest ride over there, or the Ruiz.
2: There's a Raffle Rouse over next to Humble High School. Go and pick him up over there.
1: Hey, Humble High School is a little down the road though, right?
2: It's off of 1960.
1: I'm looking more towards the highway.
2: Oh wow,
1: he's fine.
2: Thank you, Jonathan, for being a friend. Thank you, all Northsiders.
1: Yeah. Thank you for being a friend
2: to this show.
1: So you went with that for the Miami song.
2: Well, we could have gone Miami Vice.
1: That would have been nice. There's more. We didn't play Conga. That's the jam.
2: You really think so?
1: Oh, yeah. You don't like Jonathan, you know Conga?
2: We'll do Conga next break.
1: That's
2: how about
1: gotta
2: that?
1: Got to be on Sonny. That's got to be in the system.
2: Oh, it's got to be for sure. Sonny was built for the Miami Sound Machine. Are you kidding me? Sonny was built for the Miami Sound Machine and Celine Dion and Adele. You just rotate those three groups over and over and over again. We'll do it next break. Oh, no, we're going to do it now. Sure, why not? Turn it up. You got to turn it on. Might as well. Do the news anew with this.
1: Oh, yeah, I like this.
2: Let's see how this works.
1: Hola, ¿cómo estás? This is the jam. I don't care what you say. All right, Matt, now time for the news at noon with a little Gloria Estefan. Astros get the victory. They sweep the Marlins. Can I say something weird? I don't mind calling the Pirates the Bucks. I don't know, Cubs the Cubbies. Marlins the Fish, I just don't like.
2: I do it all the time.
1: I know. And it's not your fault. I feel it's very common.
2: Well, let's do this. Let's run through, and we got a minute here to do this.
1: Okay.
2: Let's run through all 30 teams very quickly.
1: Astros go Strohs.
2: Strohs. Rangers don't have one.
1: No.
2: Oh, let's do west to east, so it makes it easier. They call Mariners the M's.
1: Yeah. That's fine. Angels are the Halos. That makes sense.
2: Dodgers, jerks.
1: That's true. And Knife Fighters.
2: Angels, Halos. We mentioned that.
1: Uh-huh.
2: Giants don't have a nickname.
1: Do the people call the Diamondbacks the Snakes?
2: Yes.
1: That one's okay, I guess.
2: A's are really short for the Athletics, so that's a
1: Padres are the Pods.
2: Friars. They also call them the Friars, okay. too.
1: Nationals are the Nats.
2: Yep. Reds? Not really.
1: Phillies? I don't know why.
2: The Indians used to be called the Tribe. I don't call them that anymore.
1: That's true. That would have worked.
2: Yeah.
1: But Marlins to Fish, I don't know why. I can't explain it. It just irks me. For no inexplicable. That's an I just don't get it.
2: Why didn't you come up with this 20 minutes ago?
1: I just thought of it.
2: It would have been a much better conversation.
1: I just don't get why it irks me. But it does. It's something I can't explain. I can't put my finger. I like the word moist.
2: Makes you, oh, wow. God, I hate that word.
1: The word moist just irks you for whatever reason. I like a nice, delicious slice of moist brisket.
2: Oh, God.
1: Yeah, you coughed again. Are you okay? All right, anyway.
2: Let me tell you something. We're getting rid of the word moist.
1: I've got no problem with the word. Jonathan, you have any problem with the word moist?
3: Not at all, but I have met people like Matt.
1: Why don't you like a delicious slice of Dutch chocolate cake that's very moist? The moist maker.
2: That's what they used to call me in high school. Continue on, please.
1: Three in a row, the Astros have won. If we're going to standings watch 790, they're now just two games back of the Rangers and 1.5 games back of the Seattle Mariners. Peter Lambert was quality. Did get into some trouble early in the game, was able to work his way out. Did give up 2 earned runs, 2 walks, 3 strikeouts, but 6 innings. That is a quality start. 3.03 ERA on the season. And Brian Abreu, looking pretty efficient. every day. Okert was efficient as well, just 8 pitches for him.
2: And who was the 8th inning guy? Oh, excuse me, the 9th inning guy.
1: I just said, yeah, Brian Abreu got his 6th save of the season.
2: Yes.
1: As the Astros improved to 50-54, they're just 4 games below 500. They're bubbling at the surface, Matt. And ready to buy at the trade deadline. 3.5 games back of the wild card.
2: I really want to have an argument with you about why people continue to want to be sellers. I think it's a ridiculously simplistic conversation that you probably come back and say, well, what's the end result? Is this team a World Series title contender?
1: No.
2: We'll save this for the next segment. But okay. I'm just telling you, I want to have this debate with you. We'll do it next.
1: Okay.
2: After we go to the rest of the headlines.
1: Rest of the headlines of the day, Matthew. Lane Kiffin says he regrets his messy Ole Miss exit.
2: No, he doesn't.
1: Speaking
2: That's a lie.
1: At SEC He's a liar. Media days, he asked about how he was fighting to coach the Rebels after he had reached a deal to replace Brian Kelly at LSU. He said he should have walked away when Ole Miss athletic director Keith Carter told him no. Quote, yeah, I do. Talking about whether or not he regrets it. But I think that's a good thing that I look at life that way now. Instead of saying, no, I don't. I was right. I look at things always now like, how could I have done them better? But it's also easier when you're further removed and there's no emotion involved.
2: That's with everything in life. Everything, every rash decision or emotional reaction I've had in my life, you always go back and go, I could have done something better. How many times in your life have you been mad or happy or sad or cried or laughed about something and said, you know what? I don't know if I handled that the right way. It happens 90% of the times. Absolutely. It does. So him acknowledging that does nothing for me. He's still a PUD. He just is. He's a good football coach.
1: He's trying to learn and be better, Matt. He's trying to grow.
2: No, he's not. He's saying all the right things because he had a chance to think about the rehearsed message. Please, LSU, don't buy into this guy. He's not. He's a good football coach. He's not a good human being.
1: All the Baton Rouge media says he's turned over a new leaf.
2: Yeah, Matt Moscona, 104.5. Man, he's just something special now. I'm really looking. Whatever. KLSU, come on now. Stop. I mean, Matt's a good dude, too, but come on.
1: Yes, he is. Friend of the show, a friend of the station, at least.
2: Yeah, he goes Close on like Gordy with every other day, I think.
1: Yeah, I think Dan Matthews, good friends with him as well.
2: Mm-hmm.
1: So there
2: and
1: you
2: Matt's
1: go.
2: A good dude, but don't let's not hide the fact that you're not going to, if you're doing a radio show on LSU and you want to rip on Lane Kiffin, your days are numbered. You have to like him. And of course, if you went to LSU, you do love him because you love everything LSU. You know what we're going to do? We're going to try to convince Gordy to say one negative thing about LSU at 12:50.
1: Okay.
2: How long will it take? A minute? 2 minutes? Ooh. 3 minutes?
1: I don't know. I would say don't keep your hopes up. But there you go. All right. Elsewhere, Matt, there is some interesting news from Kevin O'Connor. Used to be at the Ringer.

0: Yeah, but one's going to play 60 games, another one's going to play 50, another one's going to play 35.
1: I love doing the news at news with Conga in the background, by the way.
0: This might be a regular thing. Like when Chicago, you know what, tomorrow, we will play a Chicago song under the news at noon.
1: Oh, okay, some Kanye West.
0: No, the band Chicago. Oh,
1: some R. Kelly?
0: Maybe what a big surprise.
1: Chicago. Chief Keef?
0: 25-624. Wishing you were here.
1: Any big, the kids like the Chief Keef. You a Chief Keef guy?
2: Everybody loves Sosa, man.
0: Who? What?
2: Everybody loves Sosa.
0: Sammy?
2: Uncultured.
0: Damn.
1: Kevin O'Connor, by the way, going on to say, though, the problem is that AD and Kyrie do not seem to be available for trade. So we'll have to see and wait and see where LeBron James lands. So
0: Davis is still a Wizard, right?
1: Yes.
0: And Kyrie's still a Maverick, correct?
1: Yes.
0: You're not 100% sure, are you?
1: Yeah, you see my face.
0: And I did. You're squinching up.
1: Yeah, you see my poker face. Not so good. Yeah, Anthony Davis still with the Wizards. And yeah, Kyrie's still got to be. He's a Maverick.
0: If I'm Kyrie, I want to hang out with Cooper Flagg.
1: Mm-hmm.
0: Don't you?
1: It depends on where you... I mean, if he's going to, like, I don't know, Philly or something.
0: That's true.
1: He's more of a contender.
0: All right. The nice thing done on the news at noon.
1: Kyrie's also 34. He's probably in win-now mode.
0: Yeah, but he's also got to be in walk-now mode, in play-now mode.
1: Well...
0: hadn't happened in a while.
1: LeBron James wants him, according to Kevin O'Connor. There's your news at noon, Matthew.
0: Brian Windhorst says, I'm telling you, the people who I'm talking to, who are the players, the coaches, the executives, the owners, they don't know about where LeBron James is going to be playing. Is he still trying to figure it out?
1: Maybe he's still deciding, Matt.
0: I don't know. I think sometimes in your life have to make a decision?
1: Yeah, well, if he
0: does. But I mean, I have great experience in this, but I had 3 jobs to choose from, and I said to myself, I need to make a deadline by a certain day. And I did.
1: Well, maybe he's doing that, Matt. Just the deadline hadn't passed.
0: It's July 23rd.
1: Do you have 4 MVPs? And are you a billionaire?
0: No.
1: Oh.
0: No.
1: But I 40,000 points?
0: No. But I am Mr. Texas.
1: No, you're
0: 713-212-5790. Give Ross the definitive argument as to why you got to keep thinking about the Astros being buyers and be invested in the rest of the season.
1: Okay. And there's actually a couple callers made some good arguments on your side.
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9: All right, your freeway shut down out in Tomball, Highway 249 southbound at Chasewood Park. It's a major accident involving an 18-wheeler, and you're backed up now to Spring Cypress. You could jump off there, use that as an alternate, or even 99 as an alternate. On 99, we have an accident, but this is on the northwest side, northbound at Bridgeland Creek Parkway. You're backed up to Tuckerton Road. I'm Christina Cruz in the 24-hour traffic center.
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9: All right. Here comes the argument. In no particular order. The number one thing on my side that says you have to keep fighting is what the standings are telling you. We are in late July. I have said on multiple occasions, I keep waiting for somebody in this division to win 7-9, 11-13, like Seattle did in September. Okay, the reality is it took until September for them to pull away in this division. And even though they did pull away, the Astros were tied for the final tiebreaker for the wild card spot. They just lost a head-to-head to Detroit. This year, it's even more of an advantage because nobody in this division has pulled away. They're all at around 500. And as bad as the Astros have performed at times over the last of the entire season, you're still looking here, about to approach a trade deadline, 2 games out of first place. You are what the standings tell you. You, in this particular case, you are not what your record says you are. You are what the standings tell you. The standings tell you you're 2 out of 1st in the division. They're telling you they're also in the wild card chase as well. And so if somebody's going to have to win the division, somebody's going to have to win 7-9, somebody's going to have to win 8-11, there's just as much chance the Astros could do it as Seattle and Texas can. That's number one. Number two, once you get to the playoffs, it's a crapshoot. It's a best of three. It's a best of five. It's a best of seven. It's not a best of 70. It's not a best of 30. It's not an aggregate system. You can catch lightning in a bottle. And if you have a filthy 1-3 lineup, you can sometimes catch that lightning in a bottle. Am I worried about the pitching? Absolutely. Am I worried about who the starting rotation would be for the playoffs? No question. I am not trying to hide the warts of this baseball team. In fact, the warts on this baseball team have driven me crazy. Starting pitching that Dana Brown has accumulated has, generally speaking, all sucked. The outfield, which the Astros did not try to improve this offseason, sucked. The salary drop moves to bring in Nick Allen and send Mauricio Dubon did not work out. Letting Jesus Sanchez go away did not work out. The catching spot is still a hot mess. Christian Walker has had two hits in the last month. I'm not oblivious to what I am seeing and what I am hearing. I'm watching this team every single day. But the cornerstone of my argument is you are what the standings tell you. You are two back. You have the triple crown guy. And the least thing you can do for that triple crown guy is maintain a competitive baseball team because the standings tell you you're still in it. And for that, you must be buyers of the deadline. You cannot sell at the deadline. And you must continue to think this team has got a puncher's chance. I rest my case. Your turn, defense attorney.
6: Okay, Matthew. ESPN just put out their updated Major League Baseball power rankings. I would like you to guess where the Astros are in their MLB power rankings 1 through 30.
9: 18.
6: 22nd.
9: Okay.
6: You're the 22nd best team in baseball. I understand going all in this year. And there's a couple of other arguments to your side. You don't want to waste a special, special season from Yordan. You want to do everything you can for him and this organization to give him the benefit of trying to make a run. But if you go throughout history, first of all, there's no guarantee if they make all these moves that the Mariners aren't going to. Mariners have the number two farm system in baseball. Mariners are going to make some moves in all likelihood. Rangers don't have a great farm system. But according to this Bleacher Report article that I just pulled up, they have the Rangers at like 21st. They have the Astros. This is post-draft. They have the Astros at 30th. 30 out of 30. And probably your top two guys who are top 100 guys are going to be untouchable. So you're going to be mortgaging the future for a team that I don't think really has a chance. And I just don't think that this is the long-term play. Short-term, I get it. It's fun. You're only two games out. Hey, maybe Imai will turn it around. Maybe Hunter Brown will turn it around. Maybe you get a left-handed bat. There's no guarantee you trade for a left-handed bat and they're successful. Maybe Altuve and Walker, that's like five things. Maybe Abreu is a leverage guy. That's six things. Like, six things have to happen for me to think they're even top three in the AL. You're not
9: going to
6: be better than the Yankees. You're not going to be better than the Tampa Bay Rays.
9: You said mortgaging the future. They're not going to mortgage the future on a trade at the deadline.
6: If you trade anybody away, William Abreu is the best defensive outfielder in baseball right now. You traded him for Christian Vasquez for a backup catcher. Small trades can come back to bite you and hurt you. So I'm not saying if you trade away three or four nothing guys, maybe it'll turn out to be nothing. But they're not going to trade away. You're not going to get complete zero prospects with zero tools for players who are going to help you on the field right now. And if you go to the last several, who's the worst team to win a World Series? We're talking about catching a lightning bottle and anything can happen in baseball. Last 2 years is the Dodgers. Year before that, the Rangers in 23 were very good. 22 Astros were great. 20 Dodgers. I'm pulling up the list. 21 Braves, great team. 20 Dodgers, COVID year, whatever. Washington Nationals beat the Astros, and they were kind of the underdog. They won 93 games that year. They won 90-plus games. 18 Red Sox, great. 17 Astros, 100-plus wins. Like, you don't just, you 85-win teams don't just go win the World Series. So I think you're fooling yourself to say that we're going to get in here. Not you, Matt, but you know what I'm saying? I'm saying the Astros as an organization would be fooling themselves to say, hey, maybe we'll catch the lightning in a bottle. Could it happen? Maybe. But even if they get every move that you're talking about, I don't know that I see them as better than the Yankees or the Rays.
9: Lightning in a bottle can be caught on both sides. You can catch lightning in a bottle and surprise folks. You can also be the prohibitive favorite in a league and also be out in the first round. I think baseball players, generally speaking, are crapshoots. And I know the Astros will be heavy underdogs. I just want to once again reaffirm, if the Astros are where they are record-wise and they're seven back, this is a moot conversation. The American League, Rossi, is garbage except for two teams.
6: It just is.
9: The 23 of the last 10 World Series champs, the fewest wins a World Series champ has had, not counting 20, of course, would be the Rangers in 23 with 90 wins.
6: Okay, but this is not your typical American League standings. Look at the... Let me give you the case in point here. The American League standings. The third best record, Rossi, in the American League is 7 games above 500. This is a one-off.
9: Okay. Well, where are the Astros?
6: They're way
9: down.
6: 4
9: games below.
6: Yeah. But I'm saying if you get in... You're telling me that the Cleveland Guardians would be a super heavy favorite over the Astros in a short playoff series?
9: I would favor the Guardians, yeah.
6: You got to play them on the field.
9: Yeah, of course.
6: The Boston Red Sox, who have won 14 of their last 15 games, are 3 above 500. They're not going to play 990 ball the rest of the season.
9: Bye.
6: Bye. Bye.
9: Okay. I get saying maybe you want to buy is a little much because you don't have anything to buy with.
6: Buy something.
9: And you don't have anything to buy with, and you have to stay under the tax threshold.
6: Two games out. I ain't quitting.
9: Your roster's worse than the Red Sox right now. You're worse than the Yankees. You're worse than the Rays. Now, thankfully, all three of those are in the same division. You'll be measuring up against the White Sox, and we can see what happens there.
6: Who scares you in the American League?
9: I would say who scares me or who's better than the Astros?
6: Who scares you?
9: Rays and Yankees are better.
6: Everybody else you can win a series
9: against. You could win a series against.
6: Yeah.
9: But you're not. They're just not. I don't think they're going to be good enough. We'll see. Hunter Brown, I need to see more. I need to see Hunter Brown turn around and pitch well. I need to see Peter Lambert keep it up. I need to see Tatsuya Imai. I need to see more.
6: That Hunter Brown.
9: Manuel Blanco, Hayden Wesneski, we'll see.
6: Hunter Brown needs to act like he's a staff ace.
9: As of this right now, as I said, they're 22nd in the power ranking, so you could be fooling yourself that you're a contender, and then you could regret it.
6: I'm never going to say contender. I'm going to tell you there is a division to be won that won't take much.
9: Okay, we're a hope and a prayer. If you have a hope and a prayer, I don't think you should be buying.
6: You got a chip?
9: Yeah, exactly. You're chipping a chair.
6: You got a chair.
9: You're chipping a chair, to me, doesn't mean buy. Fangraph playoff odds are at 24%.
6: Why don't you tell Fangraph to suck it?
9: Yeah, I'm just telling you the odds. Because we're in Houston, and we're going to be homers, and we're going to bang the drum for the Astros. I didn't make these numbers up. They have the Astros at like 24% to make the playoffs.
6: No, being a homer for the Astros would be like, come on, everybody, you can do better. No, we're dealing in realities. The realities are if the Houston Astros, in most other years at 50-54, would be 7 or 8 games out of first place, and I'd be telling you to sell, sell, sell.
9: Baseball Reference, 21% postseason odds.
6: Well, you beat the White Sox 2 out of 3. Those are going to jump to 36%. I mean, that's how it works.
9: It's going to fluctuate. Yeah. Well, you have to go out there and you have to do it.
6: Yeah. And they're going to do it because we are rooting 100%.
9: I'll give you another team I'm scared of. Orioles. Orioles just came in and swept your ass. I'm scared of the O's.
6: You know
9: how about
6: what?
9: They're fine.
6: I ain't scared of Minnesota. Beat them.
9: Guess who's saying they're scared of the Astros?
6: Nobody.
9: Nobody.
6: Nobody.
9: Zero. We're in Boston radio. We're in Cleveland, Chicago.
6: Twins Talk.
9: Twins Talk 790 is not scared of the Astros.
6: Twins Talk the fan.
9: That's not what they do, is it? Are you okay?
10: No. Break.
6: that's what I was missing. 713-212-5790. 713-212-5790. 1232. It's Matt and Ross here on 790.
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0: All right, you guys want to take a side on this? You just want to just let it play out?
1: No, I want to be clear. I'm not like sell, sell, sell.
0: No, and I want to say, I want to be clear. I'm not buy, buy, buy. I'm just saying that.
1: Well, you, wait a minute. You said buy, buy, buy and slammed the table.
0: But I was doing a male boy group song. That song, bye, bye, bye, bye,
1: in
0: bye,
1: sync.
0: Bye, bye, bye.
1: Good job. The male boy group song?
0: Whatever.
1: The male boy group song.
0: Well, I knew it was something like that.
1: That's funny.
0: Point being is that, I've watched 97% of these games. I know the warts. Mike Burrows drove me nuts. Ryan Weiss drove me nuts. Tatsui Imai, generally speaking, has driven me nuts.
1: That is the reason for hope, is that you get Blanco in here, striking out eight people. He was throwing strikes. He did give up two-run shots, but we had Brian McTaggart on earlier. He talked about how sharp he looked. Hayden Wesneski, there have been rave reviews about Hayden Wesneski and how he's looked in his rehab. If you get a couple of those guys in, Hunter Brown into form and Peter Lambert doing his thing, that's four strong starters.
0: Mm-hmm.
1: So it can happen. It can. This can maybe not be the 50-54 team, but you need a lot of things to click into place for a magical all-time season. I would love to watch it. I would love to be on the post-game shows and love to get back in the playoff run.
0: I'm just of the philosophy, give me a chip and I'll have a chance.
1: But also, we can't ignore, this is not just we're talking about this in May or June. We have seen 104 Astros games. And in 104 Astros games, they're four games below 500. That's not a nothing sample size.
0: Let me ask you this. If all of a sudden they got to 500 by, say, the end of the month, would you change your opinion about things?
1: It's going to be in the manner in which they do it. Because, like, they won the game Ronel Blanco started. They've won some bad Imai starts. I want to see the result. I want to see not even necessarily wins and losses. I want to see starting pitching first and foremost. That's the number one thing.
0: Mm-hmm.
1: Little life in the bat of Altuve would be nice. Little life in the bat of Cam Smith.
0: You're not going to have nine guys in your daily lineup all hitting.
1: I know. I'm asking for like six.
0: But 2.5 ain't going to cut it. Now, Pena is crushing the baseball. Back-to-back home runs.
1: And he's having a soft tissue injury every other week, which is a concern.
0: I know. Paredes is hitting the ball well. Yordan is being Yordan. Altuve is mid. We've seen Cam Smith fall off the planet, and wisely, Joe said, sit down this weekend.
1: Walker is hitting well under 200 in the month of July.
0: Playing Nick Allen doesn't help.
1: Get a bat. Get a left-handed bat. That's fine. And we'll see.
0: Lamont Wade sample size, we kind of know.
1: Lamont Wade Jr. is not going to be the 32-year-old revelation, unfortunately. He's hitting well under 200 now, too.
0: Please.
1: 170.
0: I'm so horrific with analogies. But just try to help. Help me create one, okay? You're in this leaderless mid-division.
1: No, it's not mid. It's bad.
0: Okay, bad.
1: It is a bad division. 51-51.
0: So you've been given this nine.
1: Would be fifth place in the NL East.
0: It would be fifth place in the NL Central. They're in the West.
1: Third place in the NL West.
0: I'm not arguing. It doesn't matter, though.
1: Yeah, you're saying mid. I'm telling you it's bad.
0: Okay, stay
1: you'd
0: with me.
1: Fourth place in this.
0: Tell the audience. My glasses are off. I've closed my eyes.
1: Okay.
0: Stay with me on this.
1: Okay, man.
0: If this division is bad and you're hanging around, could one little piece at least give you a little boost that make you feel like you got a chip and a chance? So why not try it? If it's the year where you don't have to go get Bobby Witt Jr. to be your future shortstop, you don't have to go get Gerrit Cole to trade deadline. I'm just saying, I like winning baseball. I think September baseball is fun. Yeah. I think the Astros players have to do it because they are competitive. And oh, by the way, Rossi, you got a general manager and a manager who is fighting to keep their jobs. To give it up right now and to say, let's sell because it's in the best interest of the franchise. None of those 26 guys in that clubhouse cares about the long-term of the franchise. And I can damn well tell you that Joe Espada and Dana Brown don't care about the long-term future of the franchise.
1: So what I'm saying is not going to happen. I understand that.
0: Okay.
1: I'm saying what should happen.
0: But can't you just go
1: looking at fool's gold right now?
0: Can't you
1: you're
0: just
1: not
0: say,
1: a good
0: though,
1: baseball
0: why
1: team?
0: Not us? If the division sucks.
1: Because I have no history of why not us. I just ran through all the World Series champs.
0: But this is a one-off, though.
1: I mean, you want it. Let me tell you something. You want to win the World Series? Tell me in the world somebody that does that thinks that somebody not in the Los Angeles Dodgers are going to win the World Series. They've built the franchise because they overspent.
2: The Rays have a shot. The Yankees have a shot.
1: A shot. But at the end of the day, is it that much more celebratory than if you lose the American League Championship Series or you lose a division series? Are you feeling significantly better about yourself?
2: I think
1: when the Astros lost the American League Championship Series, the Rangers, I felt like crap.
2: Yeah,
1: I didn't feel like it was. Wow, we on the cusp there. I mean, sometimes if you haven't been there before, but what, the Astros have been there before.
2: What excites you about this team besides Jordan Alvarez?
1: Yeah, okay. So I mean, but you know what? The whole division
2: The
1: whole division's a bore. You know what it is? We are in a room of ugly ass girls.
2: Okay,
1: and they all need loving, and somebody's got to win the beauty pageant.
2: Okay, then what happens? Okay, that's good. We can win the local. We can win this room's beauty pageant, but what happens when we go to countywide? What happens when we get statewide?
1: We get our ass whooped.
2: It depends who the judges are.
1: Okay.
2: So first of all, it's a bad analogy.
1: No. If the judge is like a slightly porkier contestant, you may play to your advantage.
2: So yeah, you can win the room. You can win your... Did you know what this is? You're winning the class spelling bee.
1: And then Bivouac came
2: up. In the dumb kids class. What happens What happens when you go school-wide?
1: And when I went to Bivouac,
2: You're making it personal.
1: The gifted and talented kid is going to whip your ass.
2: But nobody's gifted and talented. You got two smarter kids. The rest of them are dumbs like you.
1: Guess what?
2: The White Sox are dumbs. The Cleveland Guardians are dumbs. Minnesota's the dumbs.
1: Okay,
2: they're all dumbs.
1: Let's dilute ourselves. Fine. Trade everything away. Let's go.
2: I'm not saying
1: Ethan Pecco, see you later.
2: No.
1: Bryce Meyer, see you later.
2: You know what you got? You got two kids at the top of the class that with a 4.68 GPA, and the rest of us are 3.3.
1: 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Yeah, we don't need you.
2: Because we're going to delude ourselves into thinking that we're going to win the World Series this year.
1: Cool.
2: That's fine. Walker Yonex, your number 4 prospect.
1: Train him.
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6: All right, your freeway shut down out in Tomball, Highway 249 southbound at Chasewood Park. It's a major accident involving an 18-wheeler, and you're backed up now to Spring Cypress. You could jump off there, use that as an alternate, or even 99 as an alternate. On 99, we have an accident, but this is on the northwest side, northbound at Bridgeland Creek Parkway. You're backed up to Tufferton Road. I'm Christina Cruz in the 24-hour traffic center.
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17: Check in with Gordy in just a matter of moments, as he will be joining us from Tampa Bay. Let's get a quick call in on the Astros. Our friend Tom in Cyprus is... Oh, my computer was turned off. 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
2: I would appreciate your support.
17: You'll get videos of us.
2: Support the shows. Getting my numbers up wouldn't hurt. Thank you.
17: All right. Oh, hi, Tom. You're on 790. Thanks for waiting. What's up?
21: Hey, Matt, thanks for letting me in.
17: Sure.
21: Hey, I want to throw something out in numbers in this division race, and I'll start with history, MLB history. In 1973, the Mets won 82 games and lost 79 to win the Eastern Division. Now, to my looking in the record book, that's the least amount of wins any division leader has had. What is the high number for this division, do you think? And we know the low number, 82. So if you win 82, you could win a division. It's been done. I tend to think it's going to be 85 to 87. Now, remember, the Astros won 87 last year and didn't get into the playoffs. But this year, with this up and down with the 500 and everybody's basically, it's parity in a sense, I think the Astros have to be buyers. And I think they could win the division. And I'm going to take the high number being 85 games. 85 and 77. That would mean the last 58 games, they're going to go, 35 and 26?
17: I'd love to see that. That's a lot of heavy lifting, Tom. Thank you for the phone call. I appreciate it. Yeah, we will get more into this in the 1 o'clock hour. Let's talk to our friend Gordy here. Chris Gordy, live from Tampa, putting in some serious hours. Gordy, I had a friend of mine who is a national writer for, I'll say, The Athletic. He follows college football.
0: I said we were going to have you on today because it was LSU day. He said, please tell your friend Chris, because he listens to the show, LSU's going 7-5 this year. Your thoughts on that?
1: I hope it wasn't Sam Kahn.
0: It was not Sam Kahn.
1: Okay. Then something went horribly wrong. why did Lane Kiffin leave Ole Miss? He could have just stayed on that train. And by the way, they were a playoff team last year. They could be a playoff team this year. Keep on Lacey and Trinidad Chambliss back. 7-5 seems like everything went horribly wrong.
0: It probably could, because let's face it, two of your wins are against McNeese and La Tech. So you're really a 5-5 team when you really think about it.
1: Yeah, we're playing Clemson in non-con. Who's your best non-con?
0: Wait. This isn't about me. This is about this is SEC Media Day, not Big 12 Media Day.
1: You always bring up the two cupcakes, and the SEC is the only conference that has a group, a Power 4 required game. You must play a non-conference
0: playing,
1: game
0: we're playing
1: against a Power
0: Georgia.
1: 4. Tech.
0: Southern. Cordy, I gotta be honest with you. I didn't have a friend call me. I was just gonna see how long this would take.
2: So rude, Matt.
0: That was terrible. Cordy, I'm sorry. 11:30. I'm gonna apologize to you.
1: Well, I'll give you this. The only way that I think that happens is if Sam Levitt, who was awesome 2 years ago at Arizona State, led Arizona State to a college football playoff appearance against Texas. Had the Longhorns beat
2: along with Cam Scataboo.
1: With Scataboo, but Levitt was awesome that year. And then last year, he was hurt most of the year and played through injury and wasn't good. And then they just kind of said, all right, let's hang this thing up. I'll tell you this. Every quarterback that's played for Lane Kiffin the last, handful of years has been super productive, whether it was Matt Corral, whether it was Jackson Dart. Look at what Trinidad Chambliss became last year. So, I think the reality is if Sam Levitt's healthy, he's going to put up big numbers. But how does LSU go 7-5? I think it's Sam Levitt gets hurt, and they have to go with the backup, who was a freshman last year at USC, and Hassan Longstreet is his name. And if he's got to be LSU starter for 10 or more games this year, yeah, maybe 5 losses is possible.
0: All right, I was just teasing. He spoke for 16 minutes straight before taking a question. Is he trying to avoid something, or do you just have a lot on his mind?
1: No, that was absolutely.
0: Filibustering.
1: Yeah, he wanted to take as few questions as possible, and he did it. He only took like 4, and then one of the answers got really weird. He talked about he didn't realize Hulk Hogan had died or something, or watched a documentary, and then he said something like, "We're all gonna die," and his parents are dead, and it just felt like his dad would never die. I don't know. It was a really weird answer, but yeah, Lane knew what he was doing. He's doing all that to avoid answering tough questions. And the other part of it too, guys, give him credit. He said he made a bet with his son a few months ago to stay off social media, and he has. And we haven't said anything about Lane Kiffin. That's where he loses his mind. Lane Kiffin in front of a podium, in front of a microphone, isn't all that spicy. He isn't all that, he's not like this walking soundbite. It's his social media that gets him in trouble. And so give him credit. He said he deleted all the social media apps. Might be a good lesson for you, Matt.
0: Yeah. Hey, why am I getting thrown into this?
2: Because you're talking about Joe Mixon getting shot in the foot.
0: By the way, what's your favorite Joe Mixon as a Texan moment, Gordy? Mm. When he got shot in the foot?
1: When they almost came back to beat the Chiefs in the playoffs.
0: Mm. All right. So it was also Texas Day, correct? On top of that. Anything juicy from anybody wearing the burnt orange?
1: I am staring down a long hallway, and Arch Manning is down there in a suit. They don't go to the podium until this afternoon. I think Sark is actually set to speak here in a few minutes starting at 2. So they are the last team of this week. And let me tell you guys, mission accomplished by the SEC. The last day of SEC Media Days, the last session, is always the one everybody's packing up, getting the hell out of here, got to get to the airport, all this stuff. This place is still packed with media because everyone's sticking around for the Texas Longhorns. They are considered one of the favorites in the SEC. Arch Manning could be their number one pick in next year's draft. There's a lot of hype and excitement around the Texas Longhorns, and I think the SEC did this strategically, putting them dead last on Media Days.
0: Yeah, a lot of hype and excitement, of course, Cordy, but how much do you think as far as heat and pressure? Of course, in a 12-team playoff, it's hard to end up at the end when it's all said and done, but Sark has been at Texas for a few years now and has made the playoff a couple of times, but just hasn't gotten back to the promised land, which, of course, all the fans and boosters and donors especially these days want with this expensive roster they have.
1: Yeah, I mean, like if I were picking or making a prediction, I would say Texas goes 10-2. I would say they make a deep playoff run. Is it good enough to win a national championship? I don't know. You run into a really good Ohio State team, a really good Oregon team. You know, who knows? But that would be my prediction. It would be a 10-2 season. They play for an SEC title in Atlanta, win it or don't win it, whatever, and then, you know, win a playoff game or two and make a run. Can they do better than that? Sure. That's what the expectations are. I mean, I think I've told you guys before, they've used the words all in with every move they've made this offseason. All in is firing your defensive coordinator, bringing in Will Muschamp. All in is wiping out your entire running back room and going and pay big dollars for Malik Brown and Hollywood Smothers. Going to get the top, one of the top players in the portal, the wide receiver, Cam Coleman from Auburn. All the moves they made this offseason says they are all in. And you're right. You guess, you know, you kind of parallel to, you know, to the Astros, where we say, like, time is kind of running out here on Dana Brown and Joe Espada. They have to prove themselves. I think time's kind of starting to run out on Sark in terms of, man, you had the short little window of Arch Manning on campus. If you go 3 years with Arch Manning on campus and you don't, you know, play for a championship or make a really super deep playoff run, I think a lot of the heat's going to turn up on him. And I've even had some people tell me, you know, a year ago at this time, we're talking about LSU and Brian Kelly. They're loaded. They have Garrett Nussmeier back. They're a dark horse playoff team. And then he's fired midseason. There's a world where this thing backfires on Texas. They lose a couple games they're not supposed to, 8-4, 7-5. I mean, we're talking about Sark not finishing the season.
0: All right, your opinion. So where does Texas have to finish in order for it to not be a disappointing season? Knowing that everybody wants to win a national championship, everybody wants to play it, only one can do it. Yeah. Where is the line to say, all right, great season Texas football?
1: I think 10-2 are better. Because we know this playoff committee has shown 10 wins, they'll get you in the playoff. Now, you know, the 9-3 last year, they were out on the outside looking in. There's some talk that maybe, you know, strength of schedule may matter a little bit more now, and there may be a world where a 9-3 team can make the playoff. Based on, you know, if you played a bunch of top 25 teams and have some top 10 wins and things like that. But, yeah, I think 10-2 are better. 9-3 is what you just did last year, right? They won the Cheez-It Bowl. You patted Sark and Arch on the back. You went, hey, great season, but not awesome season. You know, it was 9-3. If they go 9-3 again the second straight year and they miss the playoff again, yeah, that's nobody's going to say great season.
0: Two last questions. First of all, who is in the SEC championship game this year, in your opinion?
1: The overwhelming favorite, the media, we're all voting on it today. We got to get our ballots in, but kind of my informal poll talking to everybody. Everybody thinks it's Georgia and Texas. That's kind of the default. There's some Ole Miss homers who think, you know, Pete Golding's going to pick up right where Lane left off, and Trinidad Chambliss is just too damn good to lose a bunch of games, and Ole Miss might find their way in there. There's even some folks that think OU, if they win Red River this year with John Mateer back healthy and that, you know, Brent Venables defense, that Oklahoma could be in there as well. But the overwhelming consensus for most of the media is Georgia versus Texas in Atlanta.
0: All right, I said one more question, but I'm making two. I know the SEC championship game is extraordinarily profitable for the league. Is there any scenario that you could see for the bigger picture of college football, the SEC eliminating that SEC championship game? Is that such a financial win for them that they're going to say, take it out of my cold, dead hands for this to happen?
1: At least in the immediacy, I think it's going to be played the next couple of years, but I think 5 years from now there is no SEC championship in football. I just think the other conferences are too on board with, you know, doing away with it. I think everybody's looking at it saying if we go to a 16 or 2014 playoff, that we want to get into playoff games that weekend. It really is, it's meaningless. Think of the conference championship the conference tournament championship in basketball. You know, no offense to the Cougs, but I mean, you know, what do we talk about when we talk about Kelvin Sampson and U of H? It's about Final Fours. It's about trying to make one run to the championship. It's not about, well, hey, man, they won two Big 12 college, you know, Big 12 tournament championships. Like, nobody cares about those. So they're irrelevant in basketball. We still play them. But I think in football, the bigger picture is we're going to expand these playoffs and make these games much bigger. I mean, look at Alabama last year. They lost to Georgia, and I asked one of their players afterward. I said, were y'all maybe not as focused, knowing even if you lose this game, you're in the playoff? He said, yeah, a lot of us have that mentality. So it's becoming less and less relevant. I think it's gone within 5 years.
0: Well, I got to put my name on it. I got the college football playoff maxing out at 16 teams. So if he wants to go to 16, I'm more than pleased. I will take a loss, and Ross will push it right around the radio show every day that if I get it wrong beyond 16.
2: Yeah, what did you say? No way, never, no how?
0: I said 16 was the absolute max in my mind. All right, lastly, most annoying small college media attached to a school, like K-Tiger Radio, Tex-Ex Radio, Gamecock Network. What school has the most homerish media at the SEC Media Days?
1: Texas is up there.
0: What? Craig Way know you said that?
1: It's not him, man. There's, you know, Inside Texas, Longhorn.
0: Orange Bloods.
1: Yeah, I mean, those people live and die with it. And they're all
0: Orange Bloods is the most biased of all, even over bulldogtimes.com or something like that?
1: Oh, I thought you were talking like collectively who's got the most.
0: No, that's what I'm saying. I'm saying what group, not biggest group. I'm saying the most homer group that, like, we pretend to be journalists. But question for the back for RollTide.com. Yeah, hey, Coach, appreciate it. Roll Tide, and then he asks a question.
1: It's Alabama. Those people are
0: nuts. Any member of the Baton Rouge media said, hey, Coach, I got a question for you, and by the way, go Tigers?
1: No, we haven't had that. We haven't had that
0: yet. Have we ever had it before? I'm sure we've had it quite a bit.
1: Yeah, it's some schools. Tennessee. I think Bama, though, in the Saban heyday, I think one of the media members actually asked Saban a question with "we." You know, Coach, we bring back our running back. Like, we? Who's we?
0: Are you coming in the office tomorrow, or are you off?
1: If this flight gets in late tonight. If not, I'll be spending another night in Tampa.
0: What happened? What's the matter with your flight?
1: It was this tropical storm thing.
0: Down
1: in Houston, pushing flights back. You may have heard of it.
0: Where's Dan? Where is Dan? Sound like hell today. Where is he, by the way?
1: Dan's sitting right next to me, soothing his voice.
0: Oh, more. My God. He was awful today. It was a tough, tough listen. I can hear him in the background. I'm just teasing, Dan.
1: We had to listen to you call a basketball game with him.
0: I know. That was the worst ever in my entire life.
3: Rockets.
0: I don't need you at recruiting that. Thanks very much.
1: You're like Joe Spotty. You don't know when to go to the bullpen and call
0: you got the last dig in, Gordy. For that, we love you. Safe travels. We'll look forward to seeing you Monday in the office, because there's no chance, no way you're in tomorrow.
1: I will see you tomorrow.
0: All right, that's Gordy. Love him from SEC Media Day. Let's get the final hour of the Matt Thomas Show with Ross started in a matter of moments. Ross, quickly, what is Believe It or Not today?
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22: U News Radio 740 forecast, tropical storm warning for our coastal communities. Rain this afternoon, high 89. Rain showers tonight, low 79.
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0: to Mixon. He's by the way. He's on his way past McKinney. And there he goes down the sideline. Breaks a big one. Joe Mixon having a big quarter.
1: Outside right here. This is a huge play. It's either a blown up shot, blitzing corner. He takes the wrong angle, and Mixon makes you pay.
2: He does. R.I.P. Joe Mixon's career, not Joe Mixon. According to reports. Aaron Wilson, right, on that? Yes. That he's saying that Joe Mixon says his career is done. Well, usually when you get a revolver and you put it in your middle between your big toe and your little toe, it's going to cost you.
3: This is like his number one favorite soundbite or bit or whatever of all time.
2: And the best part of it is that I have at least someone on my side on this one. And you're in charge of the audio, so it works out.
3: There could be fire to this smoke. And if there is, I will pay you with coffee and a pastry.
2: No, I feel like I need odds on that.
3: Odds?
2: Yeah.
3: The bet has already been shooken.
2: Well, Kalshi, you can change momentarily.
3: No, you can jump out of the market, but it's going to cost you to jump out of that market.
4: Isn't that crazy? It's about to hit a year since this rumor, like everything has come out.
2: Mm-hmm. Remember, I'm the Texans insider.
3: Oh, you are?
2: Number two. I only give you relevant Texan stuff. I'm not going to bore you with backup linebacker or safety conversation. That no one cares about that. You care about C.J. Stroud. You care about Nico Collins. You care about Will Anderson, Danielle Hunter, Jalen Petrie, Derek Stingley. Who else we care about? Kyrie Fairbairn.
3: I care. You're going to the kicker?
2: Yeah, we care about the kicker. Are you kidding me? He's the number one part of the offense.
3: I care about Wyatt Teller and Keelan Rutledge.
2: I could give two craps about either
3: Why
2: one of
3: not?
2: Them.
3: Why not?
2: Because.
3: What do you mean?
2: Either you protect him or you don't.
3: You protect him or you don't.
2: But I'm not going to do
3: a deep dive. Yeah,
2: I ain't going to cuss him. Yeah,
3: No. I'm not doing it.
2: Why not? Because the insiders got busy working on stories.
3: If you're the insider, you should be all in on
2: Wyatt Teller. I'm not the analyst. I'm the insider. You want information. Bang, okay. Bang.
3: Well, we'll get the information from Adam Wexler,
2: the
3: Texans insider.
2: No, he's the analyst. He doesn't.
3: He's out at.
2: He's out there writing notes.
3: You combined them. You copied and pasted them, didn't you?
2: Whatever you got to do, keep doing it.
3: It ain't going to change.
2: Jonathan, if you're with us for another 15, 20 years, you're going to be
3: love
2: still.
3: That.
2: We're going to still. Well, yeah. First of all, you'll be making some decent money by then. And then secondly, but it's not going to be until then. And then secondly, you're going to be with me on this because we're going to get the truth out of Joe Mixon eventually.
3: Okay.
2: Bot surgery after a gunshot wound.
3: Okay. Well, then I'll get your coffee and your pastry.
2: But see, but at that point, we're talking about inflation. That's going to be at least a two-egg breakfast.
3: Two-egg breakfast?
2: Bacon.
3: Oh, are you going to pay that if I win?
2: That's fine.
3: You owe me like three. You're back ordered on like three bets right now.
2: We'll go to La Madeline and get you breakfast and lunch.
3: You owe me a Lo Profito appetizer because he was with the Space Cowboys.
2: Do you really want that?
3: Yes.
2: Hell yeah.
3: Oh, you know what? I know when you can get me a Lo Profito appetizer. That'd be next week.
2: Oh, we're going
3: next
2: to eat.
3: Next Thursday.
2: Ross and I are dating next Thursday. We're going to see Tony Danza.
3: Yes.
2: And we're going to take pictures, too. And I'm going to fanboy the hell out of that.
3: Yeah. Are you going to dress up? Put a tie on?
2: Can I go with a long-sleeve shirt and pants? It's summertime. I don't want to put a tie on. No.
3: Like you're going to your IT job? Come on, man. Dress up a little bit.
2: I can't wear a tie. I can't do it.
3: Why not?
2: Because
3: I'm wearing a tie.
2: I'm not wearing a tie.
3: I'm getting a whole new outfit.
2: You know what I'll do? I'll go the other way. I'll wear a zoot suit and a top hat and a cane.
3: Okay, let's do it.
2: Yeah.
3: And I'll go to the costume store.
2: I'll walk in with putting on the Ritz in the background. Dump, bump, bump, ba dump, ba dump, bump, bump, bump, bump, putting on the Ritz. No. Yeah, I'll do that.
3: I think the baby elephant walk is more for you.
2: Okay, that's not nice. To the phones we go next, 112. Queso wants to talk about the brand new Rockets assistant coach.
3: Chip England. Have we saved the Rockets?
2: Have we ever talked about assistant coaches on the show very often? Except when we interview him in Summer League. That's about it, right?
3: That's about it. Why would we talk about this now?
2: I don't know why we're in the backyard with some country time lemonade.
3: Now road damn tied now.
2: It's funny. Gordy is at locked on SEC for sure, but he does hate Alabama.
3: Oh, yeah.
2: I do respect the hell out of that.
3: Yeah, he's going to pick against Alabama, and then he's going to homer for LSU.
2: Yeah,
3: it's fine.
2: That's basically locked on SEC. Yes. You're locked on Synergenics.
3: I am locked. Well, I need you guys to lock in on Synergenics. 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
6: There's an accident with an 18-wheeler and a hazmat spill. All lanes are blocked. I-10, the Katy Freeway eastbound at Highway 99. The Grand Parkway traffic being detoured around. Highway 249 southbound at Compact Center Drive. A wreck with an 18-wheeler. All lanes are blocked. Traffic is slow. Backed up to Spring Cypress. I'm Joe Barnett in the 24-hour traffic center.
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3: So, the Rockets did make a little bit of news. Now, it's not official by the team, but when Cham says it, it's the gospel. I mean, Cham's bats 1,000. By the way, I love when everybody continues to confirm Cham's. Stop doing it, media.
4: Why don't you do it?
3: Because it's a waste of time.
4: You confirm it, and then I'll confirm your confirmation.
3: Okay. What's the... Oh, I make this promise to you. When LeBron decides where he goes to play, I'll confirm it.
4: Okay, and I'll confirm your confirmation.
3: And I bet you I'll get a blank ton of views off of it.
4: It'll be good. Yeah, especially now you're verified. How's verified life?
3: It's mid. I've lost... Okay. I'm losing followers almost by the day.
4: Oh, what the hell?
3: And a lot of them are bots.
4: I thought verification was going to change your life.
3: No, I'm at 31,405. I think I was almost 32,000 6 months ago. I think I've lost... I lose about 10 a day.
4: It went to... It says, by the way, you've been verified since August of 2016.
3: That is actually not accurate.
4: It's retroactive.
3: Yeah, that's not accurate. If y'all still follow and do Twitter, follow me at SportsMT. As a matter of fact, if you follow me at SportsMT between now and 2 o'clock... I'll give you a like on one of your tweets.
4: Come on, what? Who cares about that? People want to follow back.
3: Yeah, but I can't guarantee that.
4: Remember when you did MT Blessing when you got the first time you got hacked? You've been hacked 3 times now or 2?
3: Twice.
4: Okay.
3: I think the verification probably eliminates that for the most part.
4: I don't think so.
3: All right. Follow me at SportsMT, and if you follow me at SportsMT, I will like one of your tweets. I'll go retro like one of your tweets.
4: That's weird.
3: That's what I'm going to do. It's what I do. It's a gift to give.
4: He's going
3: to
4: go creeping through your tweets.
3: And you know what? If you're female, I might even like more than one of your tweets.
4: Oh, by the way, believe it or not.
3: We've been talking about this for 2 hours. I gave you Lane Kiffin.
4: We did Tony Danza. No, we said something else too, though. I don't remember. Triple Crown winners?
3: Golden Girls?
4: Golden Girls? Like the show? I honestly don't know enough about it. It'd be a little okay, bit. I've
3: seen
4: a few.
3: We're down to 30 minutes. So this is not great news here. You know what? I'm going to talk to Queso. You don't get to talk. You're done for the next. You're done.
4: Why?
3: For the show.
4: How about Chip England, believe it or not? He's the Filipino machine gun.
3: Can you do it? I'd love for you to try. Let's see what Queso's thinking. Let's about see. Here. Rockets' new assistant coach, Chip England, is in to be the shooting coach, hopefully to improve on Wanamen Thompson and maybe to a lesser extent, Alperen Şengün, especially if we're going to make him a three-point threat. 713-212-5790, 713-212-5790. And let's go to Queso on 7. God dang it, this computer system.
4: I'm blaming you.
3: You should blame me. Hi, Queso. What's your Chili Can question or Chili Can comment?
5: Mr. Texas, can you hear me all right?
3: Yes, I can. Appreciate the proper introduction. Thank you, friend, very much.
5: You know I've always got your back.
3: Thank you.
5: All right. Quickly, I haven't been this excited for an assistant coach for the Rockets. I mean, I'm a true freak when it comes to Houston Rockets basketball. But this reminds me of when Daryl hired a guy named Jeff Bizdelic. Do you remember him, Matt?
3: I do. Jeff Bizdelic, a former coach at Air Force and at Wake Forest, and was the quote-unquote defensive coordinator under Mike D'Antoni.
5: Exactly. And what Daryl saw was how Mike doubled the offense and half the defense. And that was when James was getting attacked on those terrible YouTube highlight reels of his defense. That next year when Jeff came in, he elevated James from being a below defender to a okay to average defender, especially in the paint. He taught him how to use his size. That's how he's going to be a better defender. This shares the same type of echo where Stone looked at the Rockets offense and their assistant coaching and saw whatever they were doing with Amen Thompson and Şengün wasn't working. They needed to get a fixer in there and do it quick, because I know Amen's up for a contract extension and Şengün is our second best player on the team. So I have high hopes, but what I was thinking is that how this is going to help the other guys who are about an average 3-point percent. I'm talking about Jabari, Tari, and KD.
3: Right.
5: If he can get those guys from 35 to 38, 39, God forbid 40. Oh my God, that's going to open up the offense so much more. Cause I mean, I know you watch Amen take those jumpers on games. That is the most disgusting shot I've ever seen in the NBA. I hope he can fix it, but I just don't know if there's actually a cure for that. And if Amen can be a 34%, 33%, he's going to be a top 15 player in the NBA. I just wanted to get that out, and y'all have a great rest of your day.
3: Thank you, Queso. Ross and I brought this up earlier, worth repeating. If Amen Thompson becomes even a 33% three-point shooter, if Alperen Şengün bumps up to, say, Rossi 34, 35% from three, not saying he's going to do a lot, but because teams sagged on him. They let him shoot three-pointers when he wanted to. Mm-hmm. Now, if the Rockets tell him don't do it anymore, then it will be a moot conversation, but he can play the stretch five if the shot is there. If those two guys see a significant bump, Alperen's already got his money. Amen's going to make sick money. Jabari Smith's already got his money, but he's going to be a much more of a deadlier threat. This team is going to be better off for it. But the other side of it is, if you bring in this high-end coach, which they obviously have with Chip England, and Amen shoots about what he does, you kind of unfortunately know who Amen's going to be for the rest of his career. This is not a last gasp. I'm not saying that, but it is definitely a measured opportunity for the Rockets to say, there was an assistant coach out there that has a terrific pedigree with multiple NBA teams, with multiple players, to say, yes, you bring me on your team as a coach, I can get your shooting percentage up. So there's a lot of pressure, frankly, on both sides of this.
4: I would caution against getting my hopes up that Chip England's going to wave a magic wand and just save everything with the Rockets. And all of a sudden, he's got some secret sauce that nobody has, that nobody knows, and all of a sudden, they're going to be like the best three-point shooting team in the league. I know we're not asking for the world, but I mean, going from 22% to 33% is a massive, massive leap for Amen Thompson. And you're asking for Şengün, what was he, probably like 28% or something like that?
3: Yeah, it was good first 2 months, and then it fell off the cliff.
4: You're asking to go for 35%? I don't know. I would like to see it. I don't know that you're going to see it immediately. He's also probably not going to come in here and fix everything within a couple of days. It's going to take months, if not years, to fix whatever is wrong with the shots of Amen Thompson. Because I don't know who their shooting coach was the last couple of years, Matt, but I'm going to tell you, it's probably not some guy that was telling them to flip it behind their back.
3: Use both hands and shot put it in.
4: Yeah, crisscross your hands and go granny style. Like, whoever the Rockets shooting coaches were the last several years, I mean, we have 3 years of Amen Thompson not being a good three-point shooter. We have 4 years of Alperen Şengün not being a good three-point shooter. So hopefully it can happen. And we did point out Lu Dort, who was not great his first 4 years of his career, and he's been great the last three, and that's where Chip England has been.
3: Let me give you some more examples, man, if you don't mind. England
4: good.
3: Played his college basketball at Duke in the 70s and 80s, early. Mm-hmm. He was played in the Philippines. He played in the CBA.
4: Okay.
3: 1999, he was a shooting consultant for Alvin Gentry when the Detroit Pistons. He started to work with Grant Hill. And I'm reading this is a Yahoo story, so I'm just reading this literally on the air live as mm-hmm. we speak here. In Hill's first five pro seasons, he went 18% from three. The season England got to Detroit, he went to 35%. After
4: this
3: that
4: is 27
3: season,
4: years ago.
3: After that season, Hill signed with the Magic in free agency where he would not make more than 34 triples in the next 9 years. Now, injuries were, of course, a part of that as well. There are some other examples. So, Grant Hill probably speaks highly of him. That's not a bad choice on that. Let's see here. What does it mention? Players in particular by the Spurs. Oh, Tony Blossom. Tony Blossom. Tony Parker would be a guy that was an England disciple. Became a much better shooter.
4: Oh, really?
3: Kawhi Leonard.
4: Did he ever become a really good three-point shooter? I guess late in his career he did.
3: Kawhi Leonard apparently is getting a lot of kudos thanks to Coach England's work.
4: Who?
3: Kawhi Leonard.
4: Okay.
3: Yeah. Buck Harvey wrote for the San Antonio Express News in 2014. One NBA coach telling Buck Harvey, let me put it this way, they wouldn't have won the title without him. England helped out DeJounte Murray make that sort of mid-range maturation in his career. Other people he's helped over the years include George Hill, Danny Green, Corey Joseph, Derek White, Patty Mills, Kelvin Johnson.
4: Kawhi Leonard's been a great three-point shooter the last 7 years.
3: Richard Jefferson, Marco Bellinelli, DeMar DeRozan. Oh, these are all
4: DeMar people. DeRozan's a terrible three-point shooter.
3: No, they're not, this isn't about three, but this is just shooting in general.
4: Oh, okay.
3: Yeah, let's not. Yeah, let's not confuse that. So, yeah, I'm can't wait for him and I to be bros. We're gonna, you know, we're gonna break bread over the course of the year.
4: Okay. Hopefully, the shot doctor comes up and doctors him up.
3: Yeah, 1 year in Oklahoma City, and you know, I guess
4: you know what? Let's just ask him to fix one of them.
3: Yeah, I'm good. You know what? If you're gonna save, if you're gonna add something, you add a 3-point shot, Rossi, occasionally to a man. Good gracious.
4: Mm-hmm.
3: That guy can write his check for whatever amount he wants. Matt and Ross with you. 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
8: There's an accident with an 18-wheeler and a hazmat spill. All lanes are blocked. I-10, the Katy Freeway eastbound at Highway 99. The Grand Parkway traffic being detoured around. Highway 249 southbound at Compact Center Drive, a wreck with an 18-wheeler. All lanes are blocked. Traffic is slow, backed up to Spring Cypress. I'm Joe Barnett in the 24-hour traffic center.
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20: 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I'm all the way up.
3: All right, so we got to figure out who this Astro team is. You get swept by the Orioles, you then sweep the Marlins. We asked that to Brian McTaggart of MLB.com.
21: Yeah, I think that's accurate. I mean, I think if fans were in the clubhouse on a day-to-day basis, they'd be surprised at how just every day is pretty much the same. I mean, you wouldn't know if they were on a five-game winning streak or five-game losing streak. You know, guys are very routine-oriented. They do the same thing. I mean, the only thing... You know, after a win, there's music pumping and the mood's, you know, lifted a little. And after a loss, it's quiet in there. But when they come to the park the next day, it's over and they're looking forward to, you know, the next day's game. But I did think it was interesting after they got swept by the Orioles, Jeremy Peña, who has become a leader on this team, sort of for the first time I can remember really speaking out about the direction the team was headed and said, it's time we go on a run. And there were no team meetings or anything like that, but there were words that probably didn't need to be said, but he said them publicly, and you know they turn around and sweep the Marlins. So it's been a really, really weird season. I mean, 3 days ago they looked like it was over; they were going to be sellers or stand pat or whatever, and now it looks like hey, they're right there. Maybe they're going to be big time buyers.
3: You know, I've been in the clubhouses for a long time. Around this time of year, you get the group of guys that may say, hey, we're good enough as it is. Let's not bring somebody in here. Then you have a certain group that says, we need help. Get us something. And then there's another group that says, I'd like to improve as long as I'm not the one being moved. So I'm going to assume that if you went to each individual player privately, they know this team cannot rely on the top three of its offense, which did largely this three games against the Marlins for any sort of run. And that the thought is because the outfield has not solidified itself offensively, that's what Dana's got to go get before the deadline.
21: Yeah, you're absolutely right. I don't think any of the players would say publicly, oh, we need outfield help because, you know, you're dumping on your fellow teammates. You know, you don't want to do that. Yeah, I think what they would say is, you know, we believe in one another, but privately behind the scenes, they're like, hey, are we going to get somebody? I mean, we got a chance at this thing. If you remember in 2017 at the trade deadline, the Astros traded for Liriano, and that was all they did. And Dallas Keuchel popped off and said, hey, we have a chance to win the World Series, and we should have done more. Well, lo and behold, a month later, they get Verlander, and that wound up being what they needed. But, yeah, I mean, I think the players are wondering what they're going to do. I think some players are probably wondering, hey, am I going to be traded? It's going to be a very tense 10 days, I think, for a lot of the players who not only have jobs, a couple of the outfielders, but some of the pitchers who might be traded. So there's going to be a lot of whispers behind the scenes publicly. You know, they're all going to say the right things for the most part. What Keuchel said in 2017, it was pretty rare for a player to say something like that.
4: What do you think about, I mean, how the trade market is going to go with the potential impending labor strife and the fact that, like, people were talking about Sonny Gray and Red Sox players. Well, the Red Sox have won a bunch of games, and now they're in the race, and you just have so many teams that are in it and so few buyers. Just how do you feel like this trade market could play out?
21: Yeah, there are only a few teams out of it, like you said. So, and those teams that are out of it are, of course, holding everyone hostage for the players, and the prices are really, really high just because there's so many teams that are interested. And the Astros are in a little bit worse spot just because two things. They just don't have the prospect list that a lot of other teams do. And the two guys that are in their top 100, I'm guessing Nyans and Alvarez, are probably untouchable. And then also they want to try to stay under the luxury tax, which, you know, creates another set of problems. I mean, they created a little room trading McCullers, but so it's going to be difficult, I think, to fill definitely all their needs. I mean, I think the moves, I tend to lean towards any moves they make are going to be on the smaller scale, just because of the limitations money-wise. So I don't think they're going to go out there and get a frontline starter or another team's closer. You know, Mason Miller's not coming here. They're not going to get a big-time bat, but they could get a player that could help. And for me, if you ask me what they need most, more than anything else, I think they need the left-handed bat. I just think they need another bat in the offense. Bullpen, I think you can figure it out a little bit. You know, Abreu looks like he's turned the corner and might be back, and you're going to get Wesneski back. Maybe you could move another starter to the bullpen. They need another bat, if you ask me.
0: Brian McTaggart with us here on Sports Talk 790. And yeah, if they are going to stick with this rotation, I mean, somebody's got to step up. But just the way you see it, one turn through plus Lambert being good last night, how are we feeling about the rotation?
21: Yeah, I think it's, you know, trending up post All-Star break, like you said. I mean, everyone pretty much held their own the first turn through. You know, Lambert's been their best starter all season. Hunter Brown's the guy that, you know, really needs to step up at this point. I mean, you know, he's your ace. You need him to go six or seven innings. And, you know, he had a career high six walks his last time out. So that's not ideal. So I think he will. I think he'll get it ironed out. But you need him to pitch at close to the level he pitched last year, or I think he could be in some trouble, because you're almost like it's a given that Hunter Brown's going to give us a chance to win every time out. And so far, a couple of cases, that's not been the case. So, but the other guys have pitched pretty well. You know, Eric Geddy's a start-to-start thing. You're not sure what you're going to get, just like Emi. You can count on Lambert at this point. Blanco came back and looked really good to me. I mean, he looked he was throwing strikes. He looked confident. I think you feel good about him. And then, you know, maybe next week you get Wesneski back, who's looked pretty good in his minor league rehabs.
3: We saw Nate Pearson got moved yesterday to the Royals. Obviously, they're trying to open up some space. So if Wesneski comes back, who's next to the bullpen? Who could be moved? I mean, is A.J. Blueball's name still being talked about as a potential trade target? Do you need a guy for leverage, or does Kaiway Tung assume that spot? How is this? If we don't see the Astros make a move for a pitcher, how do you see things being crafted out post-deadline?
21: Well, if they don't make a move for a pitcher, yeah. That's a good question. I mean, Wisniewski, I think, is for sure going to get a shot to come back and pitch in the rotation. You know, we saw Javier being moved to the bullpen. And I think Javier is a guy that the Astros would like to move if they could, just because he just does not seem to have a role here. And, of course, you got the money, the contract. I mean, they would have to eat some of that. But, yeah, I think A.J. Blueball's name is going to be mentioned. I think any young, controllable starting pitcher for the Astros could be moved, and I think they're going to probably have to move a pitcher off their major league roster if they're going to make one of these deals. If they don't make a move with a pitcher, you have a little bit of a logjam, but it's going to become, you know, who's pitching best? What have you done for me lately? And I guess that's what you'd rather have than, you know, coming up short on some of these arms. But, yeah, Pearson getting DFA'd and then traded. He's the fourth pitcher they acquired in the offseason that they DFA'd this year. So not exactly. They went out and acquired all these pitchers. That was a big storyline, build up the depth. And four of them have been DFA'd. And then, you know, Burroughs is hurt. You know, Emi's been totally hit or miss. You have Lambert that's been good. So, you know, not a great offseason for the Astros in terms of adding pitching. And they're, like I said, I think I told you last week, there's some in the organization that think adding another reliever is the number one need. So I don't know. It's going to be interesting 10 days. This club could go a lot of different ways.
3: 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Rossi, let's play Believe It or Not. 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
25: All lanes remain blocked. I-10 to Katy Freeway eastbound at Highway 99, the Grand Parkway, a wreck with an 18-wheeler and a hazmat spill. Traffic is slow back to Pin Oak Road. Highway 249 southbound at Compact Center Drive. All lanes remain blocked with a wreck with an 18-wheeler. Traffic being detoured around and traffic is slow back up to Spring Cypress. I'm Joe Barnett in the 24-hour traffic center.
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0: it's hard carrying all these monikers. Mr. Texas, first and foremost. Mr. Yacht Rock.
1: You're a terrible, terrible, terrible candidate for Mr.
0: Yacht
1: Texas.
0: Mr. Yacht Rock, I get. Mr. Houston Sports, I always appreciate that one.
1: Five Diamond Matt.
0: Five Diamond.
1: Fancy Matt. High Horse Matt.
0: Not High Horse.
1: Peach Basket.
0: Not you never get Mr. Fence Setter Matt. That's not going to happen.
1: Sometimes.
0: When?
1: When was the last time I fenced? You said they were washed, now you're saying they need to buy. That's wishy-washy.
0: Two things can be true.
1: Mr. Wishy-Washy?
0: No, don't call me Mr. Wishy-Washy.
1: Mr. Analogy?
0: They do call me that, and I'm trying to stay away from that because I'm
1: full beginning. Throat Thomas.
0: Nope. 5 minutes left to go in the 5 minutes left to go in the show. What should we do? Believe it or not. We should play America's fastest growing sports radio game show. We simply called it Believe It or Not. And here's how it works. You call 713-212-5790. 713-212-5790. Today's edition of Believe It or Not is all things about Chip England, the new Rockets assistant coach. By the way, Rockets just announced they re-signed Jayshon Tate.
1: Woo! Let's go, baby! Championship! Jayshon Tate's back.
0: Salty veteran, yes. Jayshon Tate. About to enter his seventh year with the Rockets.
1: Ring up the Gary Glitter.
0: Hey, jersey retirement's in play.
1: Could be.
0: Could be. You never know. I'll read you a statement about Coach Chip. I'm just calling Coach Chip, right?
1: Chip England?
0: England or England?
1: England.
0: England.
1: England.
0: England.
1: England. The third. He's Arthur Edward England the third.
0: All right. Statement's completely and utterly accurate. You'll say this.
1: Believe it.
0: Statement's erroneous, full of bunk and made up. You'll say this. Nah. Two believe or nots in a row. Get you either Big Three this Saturday.
1: Yay.
0: Or John Cougar Mellencamp or John Mellencamp.
1: He's just not. You dropped the Cougar. Come on.
0: A John Mellencamp. Yay.
1: Or. Bow Wow just became Bow Wow. Same thing.
0: Things you learn on the Matt Thomas Show with Ross. Or tickets to see Bryan Adams next Wednesday. My wife will be there. Do not talk to her unless you want to buy her like a Coke or something. Let's play. Or popcorn, hot dog, whatever. Melanie on 790. Melanie, what was your favorite part of today's 10 to 2 radio show?
2: The Astros talk.
0: Who's behind you there talking to you? Who is that?
2: My new boss, so we can't be mean to her.
0: In 1975, Coach Chip was the ball boy for John Wooden's national basketball winning UCLA men's basketball team. Believe it or not. Hurry.
2: I'm going to believe it.
0: You should.
1: Believe it.
0: Statement number two for the win. Coach Chip played 4 years for Mike Krzyzewski at Duke and was even captain of the team his senior year back in 1983. Believe it or not.
2: I'm going to go with believe it.
0: You should.
1: Believe
0: it. Tell you and your boss. You've won a prize. Well, so what are you going to go? Are you going to go see John Mellencamp? Are you going to go see Big Three? Or are you going to go see Bryan Adams?
2: I think I'm going to go with Bryan Adams.
0: All right. Well, we'll put that on hold. Congratulations. Tell your boss to say hello. Mike on 790. Mike, you ready to play Believe It or Not?
3: Believe it.
0: Chip England played in the Filipino Basketball League where fans nicknamed him, quote, the machine gun for his proficient shooting. Believe it or not?
3: Not.
0: Oh, how do you not get that one?
1: Duh.
0: Very few people in this world have ever been called machine gun. Let's talk to Michael on 790. Michael, you ready to play Believe It or Not?
3: Believe it.
0: Chip England also became a naturalized Filipino citizen and played for their national basketball team. Believe it or not?
3: Believe it.
1: Believe it.
0: Statement number two for the win. As assistant coach, Chip England has won 6 NBA championships, 5 with the Spurs, 1 with the Thunder. Believe it or not?
3: Not.
0: That's right. He's only won 3. Congratulations. Spencer on 790. Spencer, your favorite part of today's 10 to 2 radio show?
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0: Okay, you barely just turned on the radio on. Whatever, Spencer. Good luck to you, or limited luck. Here we go. Chip England is close friends with Spurs coach Greg Popovich, who was also the best man at his wedding. Believe it or not?
4: Believe it.
0: Nope, and you lose because you don't listen to the show. You must listen to the show for the whole 4 hours in order to win our game. Jeremiah on 790, ready to play Believe It or Not?
5: Believe it.
0: Chip England has 2 children named Press and Path. They are both standout tennis players. Believe it or not?
5: That sounds ridiculous, but I believe it.
0: You should.
1: Believe it.
0: It was ridiculous, but it's believable. Statement number two for the win. Chip England's coaching career started with his shooting clinics where he called them chip shots. Believe it or not?
5: I believe it.
0: You should. Congratulations.
1: Hey,
0: you probably won. after 95 times. Good. Good for him. Very happy. Ross is already packed up, ready to leave. The show's not over just quite yet. Ross, some takeaways from today's 10 to 2 radio show for you.
1: I thought it was extremely entertaining.
0: I had a good time with it.
1: And I want to reiterate, the Astros are never going to sell, but I think that's better for the long-term health of the organization because they're deluding themselves at this moment if they think they're contenders.
0: Standing 790, two back, baby. White Sox are off, so they'll be ready. They'll be rested for the Astros. Astros
1: playoff are odds, off. 21%.
0: Let's take a look at this. Who's playing whom tonight? What do we got going tonight in MLB? Who are we rooting for? Guardians are up 1-0 on the Twins. That is mid. Rays and Blue Jays, we're rooting for the Rays. Diamondbacks, Cardinals, we don't care. Royals, Tigers, we're rooting for the Royals. And that's how we set the day for you. Hey, everybody. Tomorrow, we're going to be with you at 10 o'clock. We got to wake the strippers up at noon. We'll have I'm Sorry's at 11:30. Basically, that's Ross's entire half hour because he's got a lot to apologize for. Oh, we're out of Bryan Adams. Is that what you're just going with? Okay, well, they can figure it out. Go plan B. Bryan Adams was the first one off the list, huh? Over John Mellencamp. That's interesting. All right, you guys can figure that out. Hey, thank you for listening to the radio program. Thanks to Jonathan for producing. Thank you to Brian McTaggart. Thanks to everybody that did call. And the number of followers I gained today, Ross, on Twitter would be
1: 2.
0: Nice.
1: 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It'll make him feel better. It'll be only last like 5 seconds, but at least he'll feel better for 5 seconds.
0: I will like some of your tweets in return. Up next, man who I never like any of their tweets, Clanton and Wexler, the A-Team on 790.

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1: UNews Radio 740 forecast, tropical storm warning for our coastal communities. Rain this afternoon, high 89. Rain showers tonight, low 79.
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0: break up the Astros. They can't lose. It is the 18th.
1: So the Marlins.
0: The Marlins are good, I was told. Sports Talk 790. It's a Thursday edition of the show. Back inside the studios here at the iHeart Media compound. Wex over there, AC right here, as we take you up until 6 o'clock. Last full show of the week, Wex. Tomorrow, we're preempted by 30 minutes.
1: Yep, we'll only be on until 6 tomorrow.
0: 05. You know what's funny about that? You should be thinking that our show is ending early. We'll actually be working longer, Matt Thomas, if you're listening right now.
1: We'll also have an additional guest.
0: What do you mean?
1: McTaggart.
0: McTaggart will be on for his customary Friday visit. Oh, I already know. I interviewed him when you were out.
1: I know. You guys are going to do the Friday show. You on deck? I'm like, yeah, okay, no problem.
0: Yeah.
1: Love to.
0: I'm here every week. That's what he said. All right. What was more impressive to you last night, Peter Lambert or Yordan Alvarez?
1: Both of them are doing what they do all the time.
0: Yes, that's a good answer.
1: All the time. Like the questions that teammates of Yordan's and the coaching staff with Yordan and Dana Brown that they're constantly getting. Are you still amazed by what Yordan Alvarez is doing? You should be asking the literal exact same question about Peter Lambert. If you want them to answer it, they will, but they'll also give you the same stock answer they should give. This is what he does. Like, you can really say that about Peter Lambert because this is what he does. I like the fact that the Astros were able to work their way through a series victory, a series sweep, their first one in months and only their third of the season, around just the little bits and pieces you'd love them to clean up a little bit more. Go back to Monday, and Ronel Blanco allowed only two hits. Both of those hits were homers, and both were preceded by walks. So he gave up four runs. Tatsuya Imai only gave up one run. Guess how that runner got on base? He walked. And even in yesterday's game, Peter Lambert was just as successful as he's been all year. Had a couple of walks. One of them, there he is over at first base, and he scores on a double. And the inning continued, and the second run scored. Honestly, the double could have been the last out of the inning, and I suspect it would have been if not for Cam Smith needing to work on his batting stroke. So he was out of the lineup. No offense to friend of the show, Lamont Wade Jr. But that's football's probably caught if Cam Smith is out in right field last night. So Peter Lambert was as Peter Lambert has been. I got some really awesome numbers for everybody on Peter Lambert to share with you over the course of today's show. But he's the ace of the staff, the unquestioned ace of this staff. A five-man rotation, when it comes to his turn, the Astros expect to have a game they can win. Now, they don't score a lot of runs for Pete, and they haven't most of the year.
0: For Pete's sake.
1: But they are in position to win pretty much every time they give him the ball. Six innings, two runs. Bullpen, also part of the story. But as you asked about Yordan, if that's how you want to play it, Clayton, then go right ahead. I don't care if my starter that attacks the strike zone is going to continue to attack the strike zone in the eighth inning of this game. Absolutely, I'm going to leave him out there to face the top of the order. It's not like it's the only two guys who are hitting 300 on the roster. I mean, I'm fine. It's totally fine. Lead off single Pena. Go ahead, kill shot from Yordan Alvarez right after that. And then Paredes said, hey, don't forget about me. I've got almost a 900 OPS this month. I'm killing it too. I'm going to homer too. Yeah, maybe that was the wrong call from the Marlins, and maybe the Astros benefited from the fact that Yordan re-extended his home run lead to four. Ben Rice got to play a couple games yesterday. He homered in one of them. So he's got a four home run lead in the American League over Rice. He really extended his lead in batting average, now 20 points better than Yandy Diaz, 328 for Yordan Alvarez. And he's got a comfortable lead in RBI as well. Ben Rice right behind him. He joined the 70 RBI club. But Yordan's got 77. Two of those three numbers, the RBI and the home runs, also lead the majors.
0: Am I crazy that I saw people tweeting that he was second in average?
1: He is. Otto Lopez, the Marlins.
0: Okay.
1: Major league leading 332 hitter is first.
0: That guy's going to fall in the tank.
1: Well, it doesn't matter. Nobody cares.
0: That's true. But
1: who won the batting title this year? It's two names every year, and it will be again this year.
0: Yeah. I wanted him to have a clean triple crown.
1: Nobody calls it that. Nobody will think about it.
0: I just did. I made it. It happened. I just created it.
1: Well, we'll see if he can get the CTC. We'll talk about it the rest of the next 2 months.
0: I love that there is an abbreviation for it. So, yeah, Astros.
1: Well, maybe
0: sweeping.
1: We can ask Yordan about the CTC. He's requested that he no longer gets questioned about the Triple Crown.
0: Last night, he has?
1: Yeah, he said, I don't really want to talk about it anymore. That's not really what I'm here to do. And I'd prefer
0: did he
1: not
0: say
1: to.
0: That or did his translator?
1: Well, he said it just in a language that most people that write about the Astros, not all, but most that write about the Astros need translated.
0: I keep waiting for Stephen Grand to tell us that Yordan Alvarez is the guest, and it's just not happening. I mean, come on.
1: We have not had a guest that needed a or preferred to have a translator with them during any of the Astros
0: radio?
1: Player show. Not necessarily. Like, Yordan Alvarez did some really awesome interviews at All-Star Week during Tuesday's portion of their long coverage in advance of the game. He joined their set. Well, their set included Albert Pujols. So he was the translator. And Yordan, as we know here in Houston and maybe the rest of the country found out for the first time if they were watching, he doesn't need the questions translated. Yordan Alvarez understands English very, very well, and I'm sure could answer some of those, if not all of those, in English if he preferred. He obviously prefers not to. I'm sure it's more comfortable to him handle it the way he has always handled it. But yes, that's apparently what was requested. I'm here to hit homers, drive in runs, and win baseball games. I'm not here to win a triple crown.
0: Well, what else is he here to do that he's out of? That's the real key.
1: I don't need to trot that out. I heard it yesterday. Oh, because I was watching Pop Culture Jeopardy again last night, family dinner, so we had to watch another episode.
0: Is this Ryan Seacrest?
1: No, this is Scarlett Johansson's husband.
0: Colin something or other?
1: Yeah, the owner of the Staten Island Ferry. Yes.
0: Oh, that he Colin owns Jost. The Staten Island Ferry, huh?
1: Yeah.
0: I didn't know he hosted that.
1: Yeah, he does. He's very good because he's like everybody else. His bathroom humor kills for him.
0: Does Michael Che write his scripts?
1: No, he's perfectly capable on his own, just as Michael is on his own. They just happen to share the desk at SNL and kill it, especially when they read each other's jokes written for them specifically.
0: Especially about Scarlett.
1: Those were pretty good, too.
0: Favorite jokes.
1: Most of them seem more color-based.
0: Especially when she's
1: white
0: there.
1: White versus black.
0: Right. Racist jokes?
1: Essentially, yes. but a couple of the questions were just movie quotes.
0: Mm-hmm.
1: And the bubblegum quote was in there. I chew bubblegum and kick butt, and I'm all out of bubblegum.
0: Yeah.
1: And then who said that? I had a few in there. Wesley Snipes, always bet on black. That actually, since we were talking about him earlier, that was one of the questions.
0: Was he the one in the fan, or did we confirm that?
1: Mm-hmm.
0: With De Niro?
1: Mm-hmm.
0: Man, Snipes had to carry that film. Just kidding.
1: So what else?
0: Well, obviously we had
1: JP3.
0: Well, that's
1: not only in attendance with us today, Josh Jordan here with us today, but
0: JP's three games in a row,
1: three straight games with a home run.
0: Yeah, no, I said it yesterday. I like this version of Jeremy Peña, meaning he's always good defensively, but when I kind of feel like Carlos Correa was never looked at that way when he was playing shortstop for the Astros. Because you did somewhat expect more offensively of him. And I'm not saying that we've gotten to a place where we don't expect it. Actually, I think it's kind of quite the opposite. You have come to expect more from Jeremy Peña if he's not doing, not three straight games with the home run, but, you know, being a very good, consistent contributor offensively in that lineup every day. Whereas after his rookie season, you really just didn't find yourself saying that a lot.
1: That's what we were talking about. If you missed it a little bit yesterday, he bats first, which means every time he steps to the plate, unless they're later in the game and Joe Espada has decided to defensive replacement Yordan out of the game, which he did last night, but there were only three outs to go, and Brian Abreu had absolutely positively no trouble whatsoever getting them. Another storyline we'll hit on. But three straight games with a homer has also pushed his slug from 430 to 472. Pushed Peña's OPS from 789 to 833. We were talking about him yesterday. His 807 OPS, much better than his first three seasons. A little bit less production than he had in his last season, where he was clearly significantly better offensively. But one day later, after a three-hit day, two-run score, another home run, his 833 OPS looks a lot like his 840 OPS from last year, when he wasn't batting in front of Yordan Alvarez, the monster masher of baseballs, as often as he is this year, because he really didn't even exist last year. 48 games played, 6 home runs, bad numbers across the board for Yordan.
0: Mm-hmm.
1: So kind of balancing out the benefit of having that this year for Peña versus not having it last year for Peña. And now a lot of his numbers look awfully darn similar. 304 versus 302 batting average. 363 on base percentage last year. 362 on base percentage this year. And like I said, the OPS is almost the same. The slug is almost the same. The OPS plus is literally almost identical. 134 and 133, all while he's had to play through one, two, three, four injuries and cramps constantly. And he's definitely in a groove right now. And Pena, followed by Alvarez, followed by Paredes. They showed you yesterday they can carry a team to a five-run output and a victory. But when you get anything from anybody else in the lineup, earlier in the week when you had Lamont Wade with his leadoff walk, followed by a single, and they put runs on the board, and then they flipped the lineup over, that's when they're really the kind of offense they need to maybe overcome some of the pitching that they aren't. Although, if you haven't noticed, even without winning any games against Baltimore, the Astros have had one of the best pitching performances in the majors since we got back from the All-Star break. They got a 3.45 team ERA. It's top five.
0: Well, as long as you keep Mike Burrows out of the affairs, you should be in good shape. Hey, look, Hayden Wisniewski right around the corner.
1: I don't know that that's going to be the Astros' answer. Do you think you guys have turned it around pitching-wise? Well, yeah. Mike Burrows didn't have any innings post-All-Star break. It's all of the innings. It's not just the starters. Everybody taking care of it. And something we heard yesterday from Dana Brown did indicate the next start for Hayden Wisniewski will be with the minor league outfit. He'll finish up his minor league rehab work this week, presumably Friday night. And then they will make a decision on what they would like to do with him,
0: yeah.
1: Which most likely is bring him to the club to
0: edge out Burrows.
1: Well, Burrows isn't here.
0: Keep Burrows out.
1: It's more about do they consider going six-man, which I doubt, or do they consider having an additional arm in the bullpen that can give them length besides A.J. Blueball, besides Christian Javier? So there are some decisions to make if Wisniewski performs healthy this weekend.
0: And I don't think this will be the case, but something to keep an eye on. Rene Blanco's had all of one start back. Got to have him do it again so we know it's for real, not a fluke.
1: Yeah, but unless he's hurt, he's not going anywhere. I'm assuming he's getting more than a two-start leash, and he will pitch this weekend. Everybody stays on turn.
0: Did I miss whether or not they said he had a pitch count limit in his first few outings?
1: I don't know that they ever said it, but it was obvious.
0: It's got to be inferred.
1: Yeah,
0: he's coming off of that surgery and all that.
1: I don't think it will happen again. I mean, he's going to pitch until he's ineffective. I don't think they're going to try to push him into the upper 90s or 100-plus pitch count because they probably wouldn't anyway. But his pitch count was perfectly where the only reason anything might have been slowed is because one of his piggyback appearances, McCullers got the start, and then he was going to come in relief. He came in the sixth inning, and then he got three up, three.

0: Hartley just said it was Saturday. His start, of course, is Sunday. Off day today, Arrighetti, Hunter, Rennell.
1: Well, Friday, the phone Saturday, lines are Sunday. Jammed with people trying to correct you, clearly.
0: I'm not trying to make sure I beat them to the punch. I'm just trying to give people the accurate information.
1: As per usual. Hey, we will give a little bit more love to Peter Lambert about something that happened in last night's game. And, of course, we're going to continue to give love to Yordan Alvarez, who's just steamrolling the competition on his way to the MVP award. That and more coming up on a Thursday edition of the program.
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16: An accident with an 18-wheeler and a hazmat spill still has all lanes blocked. I-10, the Katy Freeway eastbound at Highway 99. The Grand Parkway traffic is slow back up to Pin Oak Road. I-10, the Katy Freeway westbound at Houston Avenue. Watch out for a wreck in the left lane. Highway 249 southbound at Compact Center Drive. All lanes are blocked with a wreck with an 18-wheeler. Traffic being detoured around. Traffic is slow back up to Spring Cypress. I'm Joe Barnett in the 24-hour traffic center.
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11: Sometimes I stand alone, but not today when my co-host is here. I don't know if Wex will get that joke.
12: Movie? Politics?
11: This song. It's playing.
12: Oh.
11: What's the name of it? I Stand Alone.
12: Is it Alice in Chains?
11: Do the right. No.
12: Stand alone.
11: Josh, that's God pretty smack. Bad, right?
13: It's in the ballpark. It's Godsmack.
12: See, he's nicer than you. It was okay.
11: That is this Alice in Chains?
12: No. I mean, it says it right here. It was all I could do not to look at it.
11: Well, he's not singing about a rooster. That was your first
12: they
11: clue.
12: Have more songs than songs about farm animals, I assure you.
11: Yeah, jars of flies and also. Okay, so anyway, I think it was the first inning last night that Peter Lambert got uh-oh. Into a little bit
12: trouble.
11: Of traffic, trouble, a little pickle. How many pitches was it?
12: A lot.
11: 25?
12: Sounds good.
11: Something in that range. And then what did he do in the very next inning, Wex?
12: Well, he actually talked about that after the game, kind of the way the Astros handled offensively their own first inning. Gave him kind of the, I don't know, breather, break, reset, and then he just kind of cruised from there, even though obviously he didn't give up any runs in the first. The 2 runs came later in the game, but getting through the next 5 innings in position where you could have, I'm sure Joe did consider it, you could have even gone with him back out there in the 7th inning.
11: Yeah.
12: Cruz, that's, again, just like I said in the first segment, this is what he does.
11: Seven pitches in that next inning. And I don't know if I've ever actually, like, articulated this into the microphone on the air or even off the air in some of our many billions of discussions about monotonous minutia and things like that. I kind of low-key obsess over pitch count when I'm watching any given Astros game, because when something like that happens, you remember the episode of The Office where they're waiting for the thing to perfectly hit the corner?
12: Yeah, the DVD?
11: Yeah. That's me when a guy has an inning like Peter Lambert did and runs up his pitch count and then comes out and has a chance to do, like, get 3 outs with next to nothing as far as expending any sort of energy from a pitch count standpoint. And that's exactly what happened last night. So what I'm saying is last night was the baseball version of the little square perfectly fitting into the corner of the screen on The Office.
12: He still was, I mean, it was 16 strikes and 9 balls, the one walk in there in that first inning. They just did a nice job fouling pitches off. Each of the first couple of batters fouled off the first or second pitch of the at-bat, and it just kind of went from there. He wasn't as sharp as he was the rest of the game. It allowed him to get sharp when he, with the bases loaded, ended the inning without having any runs scored.
11: Yeah, he's, and again, pending Hunter Brown's next start, he really has, not only has it been a revelation this year, but he's been their most, if you don't want to say best, and I get it if you don't want to do that because Hunter Brown is active.
12: I don't get it.
11: I know. But you know what? I'm willing to hear both sides of that argument. He's not the best pitcher on the roster. No, he is the most consistent. Wex is like, screw you, he's both.
12: Dude, it's the same thing with all, I tell you it all the time. I don't really, there's levels to all this for sure.
11: It feels disrespectful to Hunter
12: Brown.
11: There's
12: semantics to it. I get it.
11: Yeah.
12: You know, who are you going to give the ball to? If everything stays exactly as it's been from now until the end of the season, as the Astros overtake the Mariners and Rangers and win the division and get to set their rotation
11: totally
12: any way they want, they're going to sweep the White Sox this weekend, thus they'll be in position to earn the number two seed as well. So they will open up the postseason Saturday afternoon at Daikin Park after 5 days off, after not super dramatic have-to-win games Friday, Saturday, and Sunday, the final weekend of the season.
11: Yep.
12: And everyone's healthy in the rotation. And each Hunter Brown and Peter Lambert will continue to pitch exactly as they have all season long. Who's getting the ball in game one? I know it's going to be Hunter Brown. But he will not have outpitched Peter Lambert this year. But I get that part of it. But you look at the body of work, it's pretty simple stuff. And I told you I had some Lambert numbers that might interest you. You know, he made his debut a little bit after the beginning of the season because he started in the rotation with the Space Cowboys after the Astros had to let him go, let him run through waivers and let everybody else in the major leagues decide if they wanted him or not. And they said, nah. And then he decided, yeah, I'll come back to the Astros and see if I can break the rotation at some point. And he did. And ever since that first start he made with the Astros this year, gave him 5 innings, 4 runs. He's made 16 starts since then. So since that day, which is essentially 3 months ago from yesterday, he made 16 starts over 3 months. That's a baseball season that's been 3 months and 20 days long, or 18 days long. It's essentially the whole season, but we'll pick it up right there when he made his first strong start, which is the second start of the year. His last 16 starts against everybody else in the American League. How does that look for Pete? How does he compare to the rest of the American League? He's about as good as anybody out there. He's got a 2.81 ERA. It's 3.03 for the season, but if you kick out that first start and just go over his last 16 starts, he's got a 2.81 ERA. That's third in the American League. Two All-Stars are ahead of him, Cam Schlittler and Nick Martinez. His batting average against, it's 192. You know how many other starters in the American League have a better batting average against, you know, easier, a better pitcher? None. Zero. Nada. Zip. No starting pitcher in the American League has been harder to get hits off of than Peter Lambert. Nobody. We're talking about 3 months of a season that's basically been 3 months. He's been the hardest pitcher to get hits off in the entire league. And you want to tell me he's not the ace of the staff?
11: Yes, I do.
12: He's the ace of the staff. He's been not just helpful, a savior, really good. He's been incredible.
11: Yeah, but the ace
12: incredible.
11: Of the staff means he's going to do this next year, too. And the next year.
12: I don't care about next
11: year.
12: Today at 2:30 in the afternoon
11: but
12: on July 23rd.
11: The word ace has a certain connotation, and that is part of the equation. It's part of the calculus.
12: Yeah, he is the ace of the 2026 staff.
11: You're so.
12: He's under club control for next season.
11: Well, look, it does.
12: I bet you his ERA is even better next year. 0.0.
11: How about this?
12: I bet his games pitched is a little lower. Also zero.
11: Really?
12: 2027. Yeah, your favorite story.
11: Okay.
12: Line.
11: I was like, wait a second. What's not adding up here? And then I realized what you were doing. If you have a healthy Hunter Brown, Peter Lambert, yes, I said it, and Ronel Blanco, 66% of which you never even thought would be the case 2 seasons ago, you look good going forward.
12: And just maybe take it back a couple of seasons when they played the Tigers in the wild card series, a 3 games worth. And the series ended, and you were thinking, man, it would have been nice to have Tatsuya Imai pitch. Why am I blanking on his name? The pitcher they added.
0: Kikuchi.
12: Kikuchi.
11: Yeah.
12: That's what everybody thought, because for 2 months, he was awesome.
11: And then people were like, why didn't you re-sign him? And then he went to Anaheim, and
12: people
11: now
12: that
11: you know
12: don't
11: why.
12: Know what they're talking about. And I don't mean anybody in particular. I think everybody knew he was not going to be re-signed, nor should he be re-signed.
11: Okay, but these guys that do have club control, that's probably the only reason they're still going to be around, because you don't think he's actually going to do this again, well, do you?
12: Peter Lambert?
11: I'm asking. I do. That's good, though.
12: I definitely didn't think Yusei was going to do it for either you or another team, and
11: what
12: I would
11: about
12: never
11: Ronel
12: want to
11: Blanco?
12: Pay him the money he got.
11: But don't you have to admit that, like, at his age, he didn't do this before. Why is he just now going to do this consistently, even though his first start out says he will?
12: It's a good question. I can be confident all I want, but it'd be hard to say with any kind of definitive energy. Yeah, he definitely will do that next year. Who knows? He's never done it before. This is obviously the best 16 start stretch of his career by leaps and bounds. It's not really fair to compare his time to his previous time, because that was as a Colorado Rocky pitcher. Some interesting things have been talked about with the Rockies. They don't get hammered enough, probably, for their pitching, because everyone just goes for the low-hanging fruit, and I'm no different than anybody else. Yeah, but he pitches in Colorado. Every ball they hit goes into the gap for extra bases or goes over the fence for a homer. Nobody can pitch there. And so we never look at, well, how come the staff isn't doing anything about this? Are they really as cutting? The Astros are cutting edge. There's probably 10 other teams that are cutting edge. There's probably 10 more teams that are attempting to get to that point with their information, their R&D, their analytics, the shape of their pitches. And I think we can know full well, based on how they've operated and how other pitchers have pitched very well before getting there and after leaving there, that there's some more to it than just you can't pitch in that park. I think they don't do a particularly good job on the everything else side, development, coaching, everything. And I think it shows. And I doubt a player would say it while he's playing, but I'm sure Peter thinks he's being helped here more than he ever has in his career in between starts and with how they, you know, analyze what he's doing.
11: How long until he's referred to as Pete Lambert?
12: Oh, he's Lambo. That's what we should. We don't call him Lambo enough.
11: That actually makes more sense. All right, we'll leave it at that because we've got to get to the best of X. It's very, very college football intensive, if you will. We'll explain when we come back.
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11: Many, many, many, many, many thanks going out to Archer Kia for taking such good care of us yesterday. 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And they weren't lying. 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
1: Started Monday and it will conclude today. 4 days of SEC Media Days. That's four coaches a day.
0: Yeah.
1: Meet with the media and go through their quote-unquote car wash along with their players that they brought along with them. Today was LSU and Texas, among others.
0: Yeah, who do you think in all of college football right now, because Saban's obviously out.
1: he was there for SEC Media Days.
0: Well, but I mean, he's not coaching.
1: I know.
0: Who has the most aura of any coach out there right now? You have to pick one.
1: Can I go spelling bee on you?
0: Sure.
1: Can you use it
0: in a sentence?
1: Can you define aura?
0: Well, I think when you think about aura with a college head football coach, it has to be some kind of similar to what people would talk about when they face Jordan. The team he's coaching already has somewhat of a built-in advantage before he shows up on the sideline. And Nick Saban definitely qualified.
1: Okay, so who's the best?
0: I mean, there have been guys that are good at X's and O's that you wouldn't say, ah, that guy's got great aura. You know what I mean?
1: So Kirby Smart is that type of person? Because he's probably regarded as one of the two or three best, but he probably doesn't bring aura. Ryan Day definitely doesn't bring aura, and he's also way underrated for all that Ohio State has done. You said aura, and I wanted to say Lane Kiffin, but I know that's not the answer to your question.
0: Especially these days.
1: Honestly, I think the answer to the question is the guy who won the national title. You know that you're at a disadvantage coaching-wise when stone-faced, unhappy coach Kurt Cignetti is on the other side.
0: So
1: he has aura now. He's the Indiana coach, and
0: true.
1: He has aura. I would say Kurt.
0: Okay. So where would you slot Ryan Silverfield in the aura campaign?
1: Somewhere in the 50s, probably. Maybe 60.
0: With one being top?
1: Yeah.
0: Okay.
1: Somewhere in the middle of college football. He's in the SEC. Mm-hmm. He will coach in the SEC for the first time in a couple months.
0: Would you like to hear what he had to say about the situation, for example?
1: Yeah, but I got to set all this up for everybody that, of course, was not paying attention to the new head football coach at Florida before they did not pay attention to the new head football coach at Arkansas. Ryan Silverfield is that second of the two coaches. John Summerall is that first of those two coaches. Today, Silverfield met with the media. You know, your podium work, your studio work, radio, all that other stuff. Summerall did all that yesterday. Each of them had something interesting to say at the podium. And with Silverfield taking advantage of being the next in line, he obviously picked up on something that Summerall did yesterday. This was Coach Summerall from Florida at the podium answering a question. And as he was answering the question, it's not audible in the audio. Or it was in the room, but not audible on the audio. A phone did ring while he was giving his answer, and here's how he reacted to that from the podium.
2: What it was looking like for both of our schedules of how things were going to unfold, and you'd be kicked out of our team meeting. I swear, like, you're lucky I'm not going to throw this freaking podium right now. Like, it drives me crazy. I would say who is that, but I'm not going to embarrass anybody.
0: How could we not hear it since he did?
1: It just depends on, I mean, if you're drawing the audio from the podium, you know, you're plugged into everything. You're plugged into the mic. We're taking it from the actual feed.
0: Yeah, that's true.
1: So it's all set up to kind of drown out the other noise. The only reason we hear the questions is because they hand a microphone out. So once the microphone's been taken back so they could give it to the next Arkansas Daily Gazette underground newspaper recruiting site. Yeah, this is Joe Johnson. I got a question for you. You can't hear it. So again, the phone goes off. He immediately stops mid-thought, even gives an before he, you know, says he's not real happy with that. He kind of considered throwing the freaking podium at him. Ryan Silverfield met with the media today, and in the midst of answering a question about, you know, did people doubt what he can do at this level, coming from Memphis, what is in store for Arkansas, because Arkansas had a really bad season a year ago, he redirects the question to a member of the media, so he's probably already got his answer in mind. And so he goes like this.
3: What'd you say my record was against the coaches in this conference?
4: 5-1, coach.
3: Okay, thanks. Yeah, that's great. I won't throw the podium at you, so I appreciate that.
0: Why is everybody threatening to not throw podiums?
1: They pay attention. As much as they try to tell us they don't pay attention, they have very good staff.
0: As much as they lie.
1: Their SIDs are, hey, I know you. This is your favorite part of the day, but here's 10 posts from these people that covered the team, and here's 10 more social media posts from the people that answered those posts. And by the way, this coach said that the other day. And this, if they, and just in case you weren't aware, and they probably are, not only do they all have accounts now, that I do think they actually fire off some of the posts. Lane Kiffin fires off all of the posts from his own account. They're paying attention. And so he took the opportunity to pump himself up. Oh, 5-1 against these clowns. And I'm not like that guy. Now, Sumrall, he was called to the carpet, checked by former hoops coach Tom Crean, ironically from Indiana and elsewhere, saying, oh, you're way out of line. You shouldn't be doing stuff like this. Yeah, I don't know who this guy thinks he is kind of commentary, to which the response was, come on, man. I was clearly joking.
0: Yeah. Well, I mean, these guys have to sort of try and keep it light, especially in this setting.
1: I don't think he was clearly joking personally, but making a point that you would do that at a team meeting in front of the players you're trying to motivate to win football games for Florida and be focused in on this is different than 125 people you barely know that are sitting in a room, media, who accidentally forgot to turn off his phone when his phone absolutely positively is part of the job he's trying to do. He just forgot to turn the ringer off or put notifications off. A player doing that, he doesn't need his phone during the team meeting. I don't think players are going to their notes app to say, hey, Sumrall says we should do this when I'm in this stance. I should remember that. They have other means. They have notebooks and things if they really need them. Their phones should be nowhere near practice and nowhere near these meetings, and sometimes they are. And when they go off, coaches like to use that as a point of emphasis. We're not having that in my team meeting. Signed, new head coach of Florida, and many, many others.
0: Now, there is one other aspect that we can kind of carry over into the next segment, because I'm very, very impressed with how Aggies head coach Mike Elko is trying to motivate his squad.
1: Yeah, when keeping it real is keeping it real. Signed, Mike Elko. Next.
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7: All lanes remain blocked. Ice in the Katy Freeway eastbound at Highway 99, the Grand Parkway, due to a wreck. All lanes are blocked. Highway 249 southbound at Compact Center Drive due to an accident. I-45, the North Freeway southbound at Gulf Bank, a center lane is blocked with a wreck. Also southbound on I-45, the North Freeway cross Timbers, two left lanes are blocked with an accident. I'm Joe Barnett in the 24-hour traffic center.
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0: What do Longhorn fans typically do when they want to make fun of Aggie fans when it comes to football?
15: I mean, anything, among other things.
1: Anything they want.
15: Yeah.
1: Everything?
0: Answered like a true snobby Longhorn graduate. Listen to this guy.
1: I mean, if they want to make fun of little brother, it's pretty easy, isn't it?
0: He's
1: asking for the obvious answer, and I'm merely giving it to him.
0: Yeah,
1: I don't really know what the answer is. I'm just telling you what I think the answer is.
0: Well, one of those things is...
1: They could say scoreboard. That'd be simple enough.
0: Well, how about you've never won a championship. So, not the ones you make up on your own on your building outside.
1: Who does that?
0: The Aggies.
1: What championship do they make up?
0: Something that happened in like the 1920s or whatever. They put it on the side of Kyle Field outside, don't they? Am I mistaken?
1: It's not made up, is it?
0: Well,
1: it's just a long time ago.
0: No, I think it's made up.
1: Oh, okay. I'll have to look into that.
0: You should.
1: I will. Just not right now.
0: Leather helmets and whatnot.
1: A lot of teams wear leather helmets. That's okay.
0: In the 20s.
1: Right. And then we've evolved.
0: In the teens. And yeah. I don't mean the 20 teens. So anyway, I think their head coach did one of those things when trying to motivate his squad.
1: Obviously, like the other coaches, we have heard from a few of them, and we'll hear from a few more. Sark and Lane Kiffin both speaking today. Sark just wrapping up his podium session with the media a little while ago. Lane Kiffin, super, super smart. Lane Kiffin, I'd like to introduce him. He's going to make an opening statement, then he will be here for questions. 25 minutes, usually how they segment off each of these coaches. He talked for, I believe it was 16 minutes before he was finished. And then they opened it up for 9 minutes worth of questions, which was the shortest period of time allotted for questions by any of the 16 SEC head coaches. Lane's a genius. I know they probably got a lot of things to ask me, but guess what? You're not going to have any time. Now, he'll probably get to the rest of the media and do it. But nonetheless, Mike Elko, Aggies head coach for the last couple of seasons, was one of these 16 head coaches. Pretty good stuff, I think, if you ask Aggie fans over the time that he's been there. A 7-1 season in the SEC last year, a 12-4 overall record inside the SEC. And the team rose from preseason 19 in the country to number 3. Because they didn't lose any of their first 11 games. This is an 11-0 Aggies football team that then they had their Thanksgiving Day with Texas and everything got back to right in the world. They lost
0: by 10.
1: You did
0: it again, or are you saying that for real?
1: I mean, it's nice when that happens. I don't know. As many people know, I currently have a child in college, and I soon will have a second child who will then be the only child in college, presuming she graduates on time.
0: But the first one is at?
1: The first one is at the University of Texas currently. I also attended that university, as did the missus. I don't know where my son will be attending college. It could be Texas. It could be Texas A&M. It could be a number of the schools we've just talked about in the last 20 minutes.
0: I don't see Ryan going to Texas A&M.
1: I can absolutely see it, so I might need to get everything out over the next 9 months or so, 10 months or so.
0: Why could you see it?
1: Because it's a perfectly good university.
0: No. I know that. That's not what I'm getting at. But I know him a little bit. I don't know him that well. It just doesn't seem like a Ryan kind of place to me.
1: We'll find out.
0: I mean, listen, this isn't even for effect. Those two campuses.
1: Ryan Wexler overtaking the Mike Elko segment.
0: Well, but seriously, those two campuses could not be more polar opposite as far as aesthetics, location, layout. Everything. They're just completely polar opposite locations. I think it totally feeds into the rivalry, too.
1: He just wants an education.
0: That's fine.
1: Meet some people, make some friends.
0: It has nothing to do with the school.
1: A nice community of people for the rest of his life.
0: No, Texas A&M is a fantastic university in many, many ways from an educational standpoint and job-creating standpoint, absolutely, all that kind of stuff. But
1: so nonetheless, Mike Elko had an 11-0 football team, and then they went to Austin, and they had an 11-1 football team, which also took them out of the SEC title game and ultimately sent them to two very disappointing losses to end the season. The game against Miami, they're a playoff team, the Aggies were, but they only scored 3 points, lost 10-3. So the end of their season did not go well. So one of the questions he received was this, and I'll leave the question in there so you can hear Mike's answer. Mike's very brief, blunt, to the point, and awesome answer follows this question.
14: After last year's playoff run, how do you keep this team from becoming satisfied?
16: I show them our trophy case, and it's empty.
0: Now, you were asking just a few seconds ago, you were asking, don't those count? No, not if there's not a trophy in the case. Now, he just said it.
1: Yeah, he answered that question very quickly and briefly, but there was more to his answer.
16: I show them our trophy case, and it's empty. And I think they're all very aware of that. And so, I think, listen, we live in a lot of worlds. And so we're obviously happy with the things that we accomplished. We're happy with the direction of our program. But it's also not lost on us that we haven't won the hardware that we're searching for. And so, that gets us into a mindset of growth and getting back to work to go finish this thing a little bit better than we did last year and put ourselves in a better position maybe to compete for some trophies.
0: Why at the beginning there did he go complete Jerry Maguire at the end of the film? We live in a cynical world. A cynical world.
1: Well, if he's talking about the college football world, he's right.
0: Yeah.
1: College football coaching world. Hey, we're going to bring in Mike Elko, and he's going to get a four-year, $39 million contract. Year one, 8-5. Okay, he's going to head into year two. Year two, 11-2. Come into my office. Let's renegotiate your deal. Let's give you a lot more money. Year three, they go 8-5 again. How much is the buyout? Can we get rid of him still? Like, that's how it is.
0: Mm-hmm.
1: Guys are going in for extensions the second they have a good season, and ADs are looking to get rid of them the second they have a less successful season.
0: Could never, ever, ever, be, for many reasons, be a college football head coach. It's just a different kind of pressure.
1: And it's all under the new style of roster construction, where you're re-recruiting every single player on your team every 6 months. The season happens, you got to start the re-recruitment of them. NIL's going on, transfer portal's going on. As the playoff teams know, the ones that advance anyway, it's all happening at the same time.
0: Yep.
1: Like Coach Sark was complaining about preparing for a playoff game while everybody else is preparing for the portal. Tough life.
0: It's I'm saying it was bad before. Now it's really bad with NIL. We'll have to leave it at that. When we come back, you know what? Let's give Peter Lambert even more flowers than we already have in the first hour. Hour number two in the simulcast coming up next.
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17: The News Radio 740 forecast, what's left of Tropical Storm Bertha, will bring us some showers until about 9 o'clock, a low tonight of 79.
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0: Straight up 3 o'clock in Houston, Texas. It is the A-Team. Hour number two here on the program. Wex and AC with you back in studio and back on the telly. For all you simulcast viewers over on SCHN, hello, welcome into the program. It's hour number two, obviously. Talked a lot about the Astros and college football, of all things, since SEC Media Days this week, and we were actually commiserating during the break. Man, we miss Mike Leach.
1: Yeah, because we were watching the set. Alyssa Lang has some pretty noteworthy and memorable moments interviewing him on the sidelines and at games before, and it is a shame. And his coaching legacy, I think, lives on for a long, long time with some of the things the teams obviously still want to emulate. We are the home of the Longhorns and LSU football here, so you will continue to hear their games all throughout the respective fall campaigns.
0: Did you happen to read our good buddy Chandler Rome's article on Peter Lambert?
1: A lot of really good things in there, too. If you guys didn't, I did.
0: It's free, by the way. It's a gift article on The Athletic. How the Astros remade Peter Lambert, comma, the savior of their starting rotation. It's almost like Chandler listened to the first segment of the show today, heard Wex, and then wrote this article, even though he wrote this article before the first segment of the show. But if you didn't hear us in the first hour, and wasn't a real argument, wasn't manufactured either, but just, do you want to call him the most consistent pitcher this year for the Astros, or do you want to call him, like Wex did, the the ace of the 2026 staff? And you can, there's no wrong answers, by the way.
1: I mean, I don't know how you could do it. It's not even, there's no, not a competition even. Like who, okay, I think that's ridiculous, Wex. You can't call Peter Lambert the ace of the Astros staff. I would say, yeah, you're probably right if you can tell me who it is.
0: Well, the first and foremost, the way that title has was phrased, or that headline was phrased, and then going into the actual article itself, there should be zero surprise to anybody here in Houston, and there, that's probably where the least amount of surprise is, nor to anybody across Major League Baseball, that the Houston Astros organization has taken a pitcher who was either scuffling or hadn't really tapped into his full potential, and he's having some sort of career renaissance here. It only has happened like 50 billion other times.
1: Right, and you read some of the things without saying any name, and you probably, if you were not paying attention to this season from the moment spring training ended to today, you'd keep reading it and say, yeah, I'm not even a least bit surprised they did this with Mike Burrows.
0: That's the problem with that, because as much as we want to, you know, give them their credit where it's due for turning around. I mean, listen to this list of players. Ryan Pressly, Justin Verlander, Garrett Cole, Charlie Morton, and countless other pitchers, quote, nearing a crossroads. And he says in the article, Chandler Rome, that Lambert said he, quote, took a flyer by signing a minor league contract with the Astros last October, leaning on those litany of reclamation projects as rationale. Why wouldn't you? If you're a guy in Peter Lambert's position, if you were a guy in Justin, people forget Justin Verlander. I'm not going to say he sucked, but he was like nothing to write home about when he got traded here. Nothing to write home about. Detroit was like, nah. Do you remember the reaction of the fan base when he left? It sucks because he's been here for 13 years or whatever it was, but nah, he's not that good anymore. That was the MO on Justin Verlander. And then he started just mowing people down.
2: I think Verlander...
1: I think that's a big pile of steaming stuff, personally. Sorry, Josh, go ahead.
2: No. I think Lambert can take advantage of what the Astros provide, similar to Verlander. And by that, I mean with Burrows, when the catchers are looking at those little sheets for the hot and cold zones for hitters, Lambert can actually go hit those spots with his fastball and his breaking ball, whereas a lot of the other guys on this pitching staff are just too wild, and they can't take advantage of those advanced scouting reports, in my opinion.
1: There's also very few pitchers that can keep hitters off balance with an arsenal like he has. What's he throwing here? I mean, you can try to follow some trends and tendencies and counts. And
0: one of his seven pitches.
1: Nobody, there's so few pitchers that pitching coaches and teams that say, yeah, use them all. We want, if you can't execute them, they don't want you to use them. If you have a couple of pitches that are really, really successful, Kikuchi's a great example of that, they want you to use that more often than you have. The profile you had in his case with Toronto and with Seattle before that, I'm sure these meetings happen. And Yusei walks out, or Ryan Pressly walks out of the meeting, or JV walks out, and the remaining members of the Astros staff are like, how dumb is Detroit? This is awesome. How dumb is Minnesota? How dumb is Seattle? How dumb is Toronto? How can they not want to see the things? It's awesome. It's giving us a huge competitive advantage. And in Lambert's case, it's even more separate than those other pitchers because he and they have confidence in so many of their pitches. I'm in a 1-2 count. What's he going to put me away with? I don't know. What's he going to throw? I don't know.
0: I know I was playing it up a bit with Verlander, but I mean, you mentioned another guy in Kikuchi. Go back to Randy Johnson, even though it's a completely different staff organization.
1: To me, that's a much better case study. 2017 was Justin's first year with Houston. 5 starts of just unbelievable butt kicking. Mm-hmm. Total dominance. He had a 3.82 ERA previously that season.
0: Which is completely acceptable.
1: The year before, he led the American League in WAR and had a 3.04 ERA and won 16 games and led the league in strikeouts and led the league in whip.
0: So what happened to him?
1: He had a couple of months where he didn't dominate the league, but he was still one of the better starting pitchers. Randy Johnson, definitely, like I said, a much better example because there were problems in Seattle. There were what is next for Randy Johnson. The Astros acquired him, and he did exactly what Justin did, except he did it twice as much because he just had that many more starts. He had 11 starts with the Astros and had a 1.28 ERA.
0: I wish.
1: But he came from Seattle where he had a 4.33 ERA. He gave up 146 in his 160 innings. He was still striking out everybody, but his whip was 1.3. Mm. It was 0.98 with Houston. He wasn't the dominating, overwhelming, gonna lead the league again, although he did lead the majors in strikeouts. He didn't lead the league in strikeouts because of the time that he split.
0: But I just can't.
1: The same pitcher.
0: I wish people that only have basically been around for this era that the Astros just went through understand how ridiculous Randy Johnson was. I know Verlander was awesome. I know all that. Randy Johnson in 1998 with the Astros blew away anything Verlander did in his first year with the Astros, even though he was part of a World Series winning championship. Randy Johnson was none of the reasons why they lost to freaking San Diego Kevin Brown.
1: He was pretty comparable to JV in some regards. The way he pitched during the year, you're expecting 8 innings, 1 run or better. And
0: I can't believe people scored against this guy.
1: But it wasn't that way when
0: they were selling out the dome to see this guy. The dome.
1: Now this was with all the seats, or where are they all still there?
0: Whatever what was the capacity at full strength?
1: Had Bum taken them out yet? I forget.
0: I don't know. Not 98. It was almost done.
1: Taking them out, not Bum. Excuse me.
0: Was it 55, 60? What was the capacity at the dome for baseball back then?
1: Just to know, I don't know.
0: How do you not know this?
1: The capacity of a stadium that's no longer in use 30-some-odd years ago?
0: It's still in use.
1: I don't know.
0: By the rats.
1: I'll get you that answer, though, I tell you that his starts, both of them, which they lost, 8 innings, 2 runs, 6 innings, 2 runs, 1 unearned.
0: What a bum.
1: The Astros scored a single run for him in each game.
0: That's why the next time somebody tries to tell you that Jose Altuve isn't the greatest Astro of all time, you should slap him in the face twice, once for Biggio and once for Bagwell. Because those guys were awful in the postseason. Sorry, that's just the truth.
1: I mean, you put it on them, but ask any Hall of Famer, and they are both of them.
0: Well, that's why I'm putting it on them.
1: What they would do if they were facing Sterling Hitchcock.
0: Stop it.
1: What would you do to try to get a hit in game 4, an elimination game, against Sterling Hitchcock? You probably would not be able to, because that is Sterling Hitchcock. How are you going to get a hit off him?
0: It was very frustrating to watch those, 3 games?
1: It was a 4-game series.
0: Sorry.
1: It was a best of 5.
0: Yeah, 4. Oh, they did win
1: The number they list as the game 2 attendance, the last game played at the Dome that season, is 45,550.
0: Really? Mm-hmm. I'm disappointed. Still more than Daikin. At full strength, standing room only, you're going to get about 43,000.
1: All of this stems from a really well-written article that Chandler Rome had on The Athletic about Lambert. Calling him the savior should save us from our nonsense conversation. It doesn't matter if you want to call him the ace or not. He absolutely is the savior, is this staff. What he is for the Astros from a pitching standpoint is exactly what Yordan Alvarez is for the Astros from a hitting standpoint. They'd be going nowhere. They'd have a 38-40 win team, maybe, if Yordan Alvarez had the year he had last year, was unhealthy and not hitting. And if Peter Lambert wasn't taking the ball every 5th or 6th day, did not have those 17 starts that he has made this year, regardless of the team's record, which is a pedestrian 10-7, although that's 3 games over 500 for a team that's 4 games under 500. But if he were not the guy getting the ball all those 17 times, and instead it was disseminated among all the other pitchers you've seen start for the team this year, they would 100% know for a fact they should be sellers, because they'd be nowhere near 2 games out of first place in this division.
0: This is like Joe Espada heard you and wanted to supplement your thoughts with a quote. There's always someone, one pitcher, that gets an opportunity and just runs with it. Peter's been that guy for us. He's stepped up. He's been our ace, and he doesn't back down from a challenge. And then to follow that up, according to Baseball Reference, Lambert, the only Astros pitcher worth more than 1.6 wins above replacement. The only Astro worth more at all is Yordan Alvarez. So Wex isn't doing this for hyperbole.
1: Yeah, and the way Joe says it is the way I perceive it similarly. He's not hearkening back to other teams he's managed or players on this team that have previously been Astros. He's just looking at the season. It's pretty simple. The ace of this staff, the current staff, and the way that all of the pitchers are pitching, he's the ace. What do you think happens when you give the ball to your ace? You stop losing streaks. You extend winning streaks. And those are the things you think happens when Pete goes out there, Lambo, Gives you six innings, one run, six innings, two runs. Very difficult to hit. Economical innings more often than not. Sometimes gives you seven, which very few others do. They have an ace. We figured they would have one ace this year. We figured it'd be Hunter Brown. If Hunter Brown can join him, then these final 50-plus games could actually mean something of great significance right here on Sports Talk 790 and SCHN, your home for Houston Astros baseball.
0: Well, you'll never guess what the biggest question is facing the Texans at training camp, which begins next week. Per the Ringer, we'll tell you what that is next.
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7: Good afternoon. Cleanup continues. I-10, Katy Freeway eastbound at Grand Parkway from an accident involving an 18-wheeler that happened this morning. That is going to continue to back up from Katy Fort Bend Road. Also have a 45 North Freeway inbound accident at North Main with three of the left lanes blocked. I'm Katie London in the 24-hour Traffic Center.
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12: All right, training camp is now less than a week away.
13: There'll be two practices in by this time next week.
12: You'll be two shirts in if you're attending them.
13: I will probably not be wearing the same shirt to training camp practice that I'll be wearing to this program.
12: Good, because I'll smell you if that's the case.
13: It'll be dry fit. It'll be fine.
12: Why does it smell like a dirty billy goat in the studio? Because Wex didn't
13: shower.
12: That
13: would be less shirt and more just personal BO.
12: I get it. I just don't get it. Let's put it that way.
13: I'm confused.
12: I know. All right. The Ringer came out with this gigantic, it's a gigantic article. You know how I know? When you click on the link, it fills up your entire screen with this graphic. The biggest question for every NFL team as training camps begin.
13: We had a conversation about a post on the Sunday Night Football account yesterday. And we got to talking about the graphic that they used to promote, oh, we're 7 weeks away from Sunday Night Football or whatever the number is. Well, it was seven because it featured a graphic of three NFL players that wear the number seven. Rashad Bateman, Bijan Robinson, and C.J. Stroud. So you create graphics to go along with your digital stories all the time. Biggest question for every NFL team as training camps begin. Well, Pat Mahomes came off a pretty significant injury and his Chiefs were terrible. He's on the graphic. Baker Mayfield missed the playoffs for the first time as Bucs quarterback and probably will not have a contract extension when he makes the start for them this season. Philadelphia did say goodbye to A.J. Brown, and obviously they're putting a lot of their future in the hands of Jalen Hurts, and as they should. He's helped get them to the Super Bowl on more than one occasion. Jalen Waddle was traded from the Dolphins to the Broncos. So each of those four guys, you'll see their picture in this graphic if you find that article out there. And the newly signed number one overall pick of the Las Vegas Raiders. Kind of behind the words, but it's pretty obviously since he's wearing a red Raiders 15 jersey from practice. It's Fernando Mendoza. And then the most easily seen, most recognizable player, biggest picture of it is a guy who's not even in the league. But it's the biggest question for one of the 32 NFL teams.
12: Say that again?
13: Six people are featured in the graphic. One of them is not currently in the league.
12: And yeah, what?
13: It's the biggest question.

0: question for one of the current NFL teams.
1: Sorry, I was reading the Texans paragraph, and I'm still bowled over by the question.
0: No, I put this in there for a reason, because I like the gist of where it comes from. It's the Rams, the LA Rams.
1: Okay.
0: And it's a picture of Aaron Donald. Is Aaron Donald coming back?
1: Well, the fact, okay, normally I would be like, this is just filler for a downtime in the calendar. He's been at their facility on video, practicing, all that kind of stuff. I mean, why would you waste his time doing that?
0: To see if he can. But yeah, to me, it points out, like, if Aaron Donald comes back, the favorite to win the NFC just got better. They're the favorite. They're the team that people think are going to win. Because if he comes
1: back,
0: they're
1: the favorite without him.
0: That means their defense will have added Myles Garrett and Aaron Donald to the group they had last year, minus Jared Verse.
1: And unlike some guys that are at that state, like, he walked away at a time where nobody doubted he could still bring it.
0: He was the best player at his position in the NFL. He was one of the 10 best players in the league, if not the best non-quarterback in the league, or very close to it.
1: He had to have known when he did that, this isn't going to last. I'm going to get the itch.
0: When you retire at that age, when it's not solely for health reasons or concussion concern, then yeah, that seems like it would be there. The Texans obviously are one of the teams, so they have a write-up. Deontay Lee, who I like his work. I've talked to him a couple of times, and he wrote this about the Texans. We kind of mocked the obvious. You'll never guess what the biggest question mark is for the Texans that they need answered when they get to training camp. And he agrees with our mocking. Will this offense finally stop asking C.J. Stroud to be a hero? So he only partially agrees. And that's why I brought it up, because it is another aspect. We discuss the parts of the offense all the time, but maybe not in this manner. Their running game stinks. Their running game has been bad every down year of C.J.'s career here, right? Like, there are so many parts of the offense that are close to broken. And then it's on him to fix it all. It's on him to find time to throw. It's on him to go out and buy time scrambling. It's on him to make throws on the run. It's on him to do whatever. It really has been. And we'll get to Adam Schefter, because it's always a part of me battling between, yeah, he breaks a lot of stories, and I really hate hearing from him, especially when he talks football.
1: I may or may not have taken that into account when I laid out things today.
0: I understand. But there's so much more to... Will C.J. Stroud be better? And it still doesn't mean he should ever have games like he did in the postseason. They're kind of separate. That should never happen. He never had them in the regular season. He's faced plenty of good defense. He's played under pressure. I guess not that kind of pressure. But will the offense finally stop asking C.J. Stroud to be a hero? I bet you nobody really viewed it like that. But why not? If you look at who they have provided him with, the blocking scheme and players they've used in front of him, the running backs behind him, the tight ends around him, the wide receivers with him, the play callers. This is play caller number two. This is now going to be quarterback coach number two. He's only had 2 years at most with any OC so far. He's only been here 4 years. But all those things weigh into what they're really truly looking for from him, unless they really took a concerted effort this year to change that. Had they spent a little bit more money on their offensive line and gone after proven top level commodities rather than likely better commodities, which is what they added, then I would say yes, they absolutely did. They want to take pressure off him. I've said that for months. Based on what they've done, tight ends added, David Montgomery added, reshaped run blocking offensive line, they're trying to take the pressure off him by running the football better, by presenting him with second and six and second and five and third and three, rather than third and nine and second and 12 and things like that, that put your quarterback, no matter who he is, behind the eight ball, and put your OC in a similar behind the eight ball, limit your play calling options type of scenario. That all has to happen. But that's clearly what they've attempted to do. What of his write-up stood out to you you noted earlier?
1: The question itself, the way you kind of highlighted the fact that it was worded the way it was.
0: Clever. Smart.
1: Well, but it's like, will this offense finally stop asking C.J. Stroud to be a hero? I don't think anybody's asking him to be a hero. I think they're just asking him to not be a GOAT.
0: Well, if you watch, it's kind of taking the last game out of the equation. And it's the biggest part of the equation, we all know. But the style of football that they have played is asking your quarterback to succeed with a very poor running game and a below average group of blockers and a below average group of skill players. That is who this offense is, with a first time play caller twice in three seasons.
1: Right. And I get all that. And yet, at the end of this thing, he says, well, because of that elite defense and the leadership of head coach DeMeco Ryans, this is a team that must be taken seriously. But it won't be a legit Super Bowl threat until Stroud and the offense can do their part in the postseason. Well, so which is it? Are you asking him to be a hero or not?
0: Well, do their part is be better.
1: Yeah. I just think that when we're talking about, okay, why hasn't CJ Stroud been signed to an extension yet? What, you know, you either, he's either the guy or he isn't, but once it comes down to that, okay, can he do this, needs to not even be a question we're asking. We weren't asking that after year one. We were talking about how many Super Bowls the Texans were going to win after year one. There was actually time that that was happening, believe it or not.
0: And the team's done nothing but get better, except on offense.
1: Around him, yeah. Yeah, I guess that's a way to put it.
0: And they've gotten worse. Not just not improved, they've gotten worse.
1: On the offensive side?
0: Yeah. Now, this year is clearly, with the moves they've made, they've recognized that and are giving the appearance that they're trying to make sure it doesn't happen again.
1: Well, yeah, if nothing else, it'll be different.
0: Please.
1: But better? I don't know.
0: Accuracy from Kyahmi Fairbairn, I'm all for, and I hope it happens again this year. But for crying out loud, you got to keep him off the field. Enough. You can't kick that many. You can't have that unsuccessful a first, second, and third down as often as they do. Because it's not a DeMeco problem.
1: Right.
0: It's an offense problem. He's kicking field goals in a lot of situations where he's not really left with a whole lot of choice.
1: Right.
0: Why doesn't he go for it more? Because he knows this offense. Because he's watching them today. Because he understands 3 points are better than no points and the field position you might be giving up because of it.
1: Well, the funny part about that is something we're going to get to in the next segment. Because I thought of the Texans immediately, not just because of who was talking about it, but because of their offense specifically and what we're getting at here. Yeah, it's a situation where you're either getting some points or you're not getting any. And so you might as well get some. But that sounds like we're still in the Bill O'Brien era, frankly. I don't want that.
0: They had a better offense in the Bill O'Brien era when Deshaun was on it.
1: That alone should be motivation for CJ Stroud.
0: You know what they were asking Deshaun to be?
1: Just
0: he was a hero. He did play hero football.
1: They didn't have to ask him because he just did it.
0: But he also had DeAndre Hopkins, Nico Collins, and Will Fuller for a good chunk of that time. If they get a player that's capable like Will Fuller when healthy, like Jaden Higgins, absolutely positively will be. I'm saying that with confidence. I'm not guessing. I'm not hoping. I'm not projecting. Jaden Higgins will be giving them two wide receivers that can be a threat against NFL teams. This season. Halfway through hour number two of the program. A couple more NFL items to get to. We just talked about question marks for everybody heading into training camp. How about let's look ahead to the 2027 offseason of head coaching changeovers. Who are the hot assistant coaches out there before they've even coached in 2026? We'll hit on that next.
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1: It's Thursday, July 23rd, which means we are just another day closer to July 29th. And what happens on that day? 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
4: The News Radio 740 forecast. What's left of Tropical Storm Bertha will bring us some showers until about 9 o'clock. A low tonight of 79.
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1: It's the A-Team, Sports Talk 790. It is going to happen, by the way. It will happen. It's already happening.
0: Is Kyle going to come back to save us all, at least? Well, and have some fun in the process.
1: You can't bargain with it. You can't reason with it. And it will not stop until you are dead.
0: That was clearly, I mean, you could probably say this for all three of them, Linda, Kyle, and I'm mixing their actor and real names, and Arnold, all of their finest work.
1: I don't know about that.
0: I don't.
1: Michael Bane.
0: Yeah, what was he better in Alien?
1: Tombstone?
0: He was fine in Tombstone.
1: Why, Johnny Ringo?
0: He was fine.
1: You look like someone.
0: He's been that in hundreds of movies. This guy's got a nice IMDb credit list, but his work is...
1: When him and Val were speaking Latin to each other, that's as good as it gets right there. In a bar.
0: All right, so...
1: Saloon.
0: Because you brought it up.
1: Yes.
0: Now do Val.
1: What do you mean?
0: What's his finest work?
1: Ooh.
0: It's legendary role after legendary role.
1: That might be it, though. Doc Holliday, how are you going to top that?
0: I'm not saying that's fine. That's perfectly good answer.
1: You don't look at Top Gun or Top Gun Maverick and say, man, look at the depth of acting there.
0: Real genius?
1: That's right. Iceman, I am dangerous. To which he responded, that's not acting.
0: I'm going to go ahead and ad-lib this scene here, Tony. Okay, go ahead, Val. Let's see what we got. All right, and rolling.
1: I mean, yeah, he did have a lot. Now, I didn't particularly...
0: A movie with any kind of temperature rising, like heat doesn't fit in there?
1: What about the Doors?
0: Doors is pretty awesome.
1: See, I wasn't a huge Doors fan. Good?
0: He's your answer.
1: He looked like him. I mean, he didn't just act like him. He looked like him.
0: People didn't go see it because of Meg Ryan, did they?
1: Which one?
0: The Doors.
1: I thought you were talking about Top Gun.
0: Good one.
1: Touche.
0: Take me to home. Take me to bed and leave me forever. Hearts are breaking all over.
1: Oh, my gosh. You are off the market. All right. So anyway, what were we going to do here? Oh, that's right. So there is a trio of Texans assistants that could be on the watch list for 2027. But very quickly, I want to do this first. J.J. Watt brought to my attention if there has ever been a Adam Wexler special when it comes to a statistical stat, I don't know what it is, because this made me think of the Texans offense, or lack thereof, immediately. So he's actually quote tweeting, I'm going to butcher this guy's last name, Ryan Paganetti.
0: Sounds right to me.
1: Next time your favorite team faces first and goal at the one, think about this. Since at least 2000, I had no idea this was the case. Since at least 2000, no NFL team has ever been stopped on four consecutive one-yard sneaks within the same set of downs. In fact, no team has been stopped on even three consecutive sneaks within the same set of downs. And we also searched over 1 million college football snaps and found no confirmed example of it happening there either. My sneak until you score model projects a touchdown by the second sneak 87.8% of the time, by the third sneak 96% of the time, and by the fourth sneak 99% of the time, and that one Super Bowl winning head coach learned of this research and asked me, why would you ever do anything different? I only bring that up because JJ quote tweeted that and said quarterback sneak remains one of the most underutilized plays in football, even with the recent surge of tush-push conversation, etc. You can pack as many guys around the ball as you want, but at the end of the day, the O-line knows when the ball is being snapped and the D-line doesn't. And that advantage becomes exponentially more important on a sneak where every hundredth of a second matters, all other things being equal. First movement wins. And he also said, don't get me started on lining up in shotgun with only 1 yard to gain, which is hilarious because I totally am with him on that. But you ever think about that? Who's ever gone four straight quarterback sneaks on the goal line?
0: And that's one of the things you have to think about. I actually had responded to something that Ryan Paganetti posted about this very thing about a week or so ago because of where the Texans ranked on the success of their sneaks this past season. But four straight sneaks... And I'm sure he has all the data. I just didn't see the answer to this question. How many examples are that? I mean,
1: Well, that's a good point.
0: I can tell you the Texans. I don't remember the Texans sneaking it four consecutive times ever, literally ever, not in 25 seasons.
1: But then
0: I could
1: why
0: be wrong?
1: Not?
0: Because nobody does it. It's kind of what he's trying to tell you. He's saying if it doesn't work, just do it until it does, because it's absolutely going to. But then you get into this, there's a little bit of the, you know, kind of the book on baseball. You know, it tells you to do this. The analytics tell you that. And you have a good, smart manager like Larry Durker who will at least recognize the fact that I know a little bit about baseball and I have a gut and I'm going to go with it every now and then. And then there's also this particulars of your team. Apply everything you just said. And going for on a sneak four straight times, knowing that it's absolutely positively going to work. And if you look at the big picture of all 32 NFL teams and hundreds of college football teams, but then take it to just the one team you care about that particular day.
1: Mm-hmm.
0: Is it going to work with the Texans and their offensive line and their running back against the defensive line that they're playing against that day in that moment that you want them and their group to sneak it four consecutive times and still have the same exact percentage-wise confidence that it's going to work for them? Because it's not a big picture. It's a small picture. It's the Texans. And I mentioned that I had asked Ryan this question was, last year the Texans got into more sneaks, but they did it with Cade Stover. They
1: right.
0: put him under center, and they left CJ on the field. They just lined him up out wide.
1: That's more about concern for your quarterback's health more than anything else.
0: I don't doubt that that should be a part of it, especially when you're a twice concussed quarterback.
1: Which is, I think, factored into it.
0: You're putting the hands in a bigger, stronger, tougher person. No offense to CJ, but I think that's fair. Cade Stover, any tight end probably should be that.
1: Yeah.
0: Can he get you half a yard, three quarters of a yard, a full yard, a yard and change? And they've done it on a series of downs. They've given the ball to Cade Stover more than once. They've done it with a few other players. British Brooks kind of became a short yardage back, but in a true hand it off to him. The Texans even put Tommy Togiai in at fullback in the playoffs and drew a penalty because they had a false start or had a legal shift. You should. I think what he says is right, and I think that the point of this whole conversation, which we could have just given JJ's comments and been done with it, because that's the most important part. You know when the ball's going to be snapped. You have the advantage, and you should be able to take advantage of it for the short amount of yards you need to go get. Tush push, playing 6 on 11. I mean, you got 6 linemen maybe. If you're at the goal line, there's 10 guys in the box if you line up inappropriately, and you're asking 6 or 7 blockers to beat 10. It's not ideal.
1: No, it's not, and I just... But I agree with this, and I understand whether it's the actual quarterback or whether it's a Cade Stover or whatever, the advantage of the timing is definitely there. But if those are the statistics, even if it's a very small sample size, if the Texans are, and I don't know if it is, we haven't really determined that because he wasn't specific. But like, if the Texans are having trouble in the red zone, not getting it to Nico Collins, for example, being all Gary Kubiak and Andre Johnson-y.
0: You know, 1st and 10 from the 16, and you get it to 2nd and 1 at the 7. Sneak it, and set up 1st and goal at the 5 or whatever it is. I absolutely would love to see it. And that's where all of the stuff we've said about their offensive line being re-put together with guys who should be better run blockers. You're running behind Keelan Rutledge, Wyatt Teller, and Ed Ingram now on the interior. Yeah, I'd feel a little bit more confident in Cade Stover being able to get a yard or Foster Moreau being able to get a yard. We might see it more.
1: We might talk about those trio of Texans assistants as well. Are they something to keep an eye on, for example, in 2027? We'll do that when we come back.
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19: The accident cleanup still underway. I-10, Katy Freeway eastbound at Grand Parkway. 2 right lanes and the shoulder blocks. So still taking a little bit of time through there. I-10, Katy Freeway eastbound before Washington heading toward downtown. Got it right there on the right shoulder. Also have one west beltway south of Memorial taking up the left lane. I'm Katie London in the 24-hour traffic center.
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1: It's the A-Team. So what a stupid question. Do you think Trump at SEC Media Days would be awesome, or do you think he would be so awesome?
0: I don't... You keep going.
1: How do you motivate your team? How do you...
0: I show them the empty trophy case.
1: Like, if Trump were the coach of the Aggies, oh my gosh, the possibilities would be endless. No,
0: although his era of Aggie football would be the greatest.
1: That's what I'm saying. They've never won anything...
0: He would tell you otherwise.
1: Mike Elko's words, not mine. And he would say, but no matter what, I know we have nothing in the trophy case, but we're the hottest team in the SEC right now.
0: Can you make him the head coach of LSU?
1: Let's see. How would I do that? Well, so have I replaced Lane Kiffin?
0: Like they made a change. They decided that it wasn't working out with Brian Kelly, and so they're going to move forward with Donald Trump.
1: See, I was going to go a different direction. Lane Kiffin, who we'll talk about later, is kind of tapering out the social...
0: This guy could not be on social media. Fortunately for you, I will never leave. Could you be another SEC coach taking shots at Lane Kiffin as Donald Trump? God.
1: I mean, think about Lane Kiffin versus Donald Trump as competing rival SEC coaches on social media.
0: What a low IQ guy this is. He got left behind by the team bus, wouldn't even let him on the flight. I always make my flight. I have my own plane. It's called Air Force One, or as I like to call it, Air Force the Best.
1: Like, it would just be nonstop.
0: What if he were the head coach of one of the most storied football programs in the United States of America on the 40 acres there in Austin? Well, I love orange, but the best orange is burnt orange.
1: Like, it's endless. It's nonstop. Because superlatives are his thing,
0: yes.
1: And hyperbole.
0: Oh, college football coaches?
1: Oh, my gosh.
0: Look at the pageantry.
6: You guys thought you've seen a flyover before. Wait until I bring a stealth bomber over Death Valley. Believe me, it's going to be the greatest flyover you've seen since last week.
0: But what about the team? Are y'all going to... How's the team
6: We're going to win by about 10 touchdowns.
0: Did things work out for you and your staff with your collective, the NIL money, that you were able to bring in a new group of players this year?
6: Well, quite frankly, first I'd like to point out that I'm not taking a salary for coaching this year. I'm coaching for free, but the NIL money, we have the donors, and we used all the loopholes to get that money. I mean, it'd be like the debate against Hillary.
0: Somebody my would donors be in a pantsuit?
6: And of course my donors did that, and so did yours.
1: Like, he would just... I need that. When he's out, and, you know, if the international courts that they make up on their own don't arrest him, because that's what, you know, everybody's threatening, for all the things he did, for all the
6: crimes against this country and the world.
0: Would you say that college, like when the NCAA comes down on a school and issues penalties, are those like tariffs?
1: Kind of. Yeah, you know.
0: Sanctions?
1: Yeah, yeah.
6: Well, we've sanctioned the other teams. You cannot be on television with us unless you pay the fee.
0: So we're going to talk about assistant coaches. You might want to keep your eye on this upcoming season. Kind of a list that you really know where it's coming from. If you're a good team, you got a good defense, you got a good offense, you happen to be the OC or the DC, a play caller, and it's, you know, a passing game coordinator, and it's your part of the team that's doing well, it really doesn't even matter anymore, at least when it comes to writing articles and putting these names out there and helping out the agents for these coaches oftentimes, which is how these names get out there. But it does make some sense. There was one part of this article that I couldn't help but bring to the show because of it. But we'll start with the Texans. And I just laid out why and who those coaches are. You got two play callers here. Because DeMeco Ryans is no longer the play caller defensively. He gave that to Matt Burke last year and things were tremendous. He was already well thought of as a coach, but not necessarily thought of in head coaching circles. I think what happened last year might change that for this offseason if things go just as well as they did a year ago. He's been on coaching staffs in a variety of different roles. He's been the assistant to the head coach when he was there in New York with Coach Sala. He's been a DC before he got to Houston. He's obviously the DC and play caller now in Houston for one of the league's best defenses. They also have tremendous talent. So wouldn't surprise me at all if a repeat performance from the Texans defense finally had DeMeco Ryans searching for a new defensive coordinator, because he hasn't had two yet. He's only had one defensive coordinator since he's been the head coach of the Texans, and that is a very good thing. So while you wish for personal success for everybody, and even DeMeco wishes for that, it obviously would be a change that you'd rather not have.
1: Well, and don't forget, I think some people, to their discredit, just look at the Texans and say, anybody can be their defensive coordinator as long as D'Amico's the head coach.
0: And I think up until he earned the trust, or they decided to give him play calling duties, you just absolutely nailed it on the head why Matt Burke would not have necessarily made anybody's list. He's a very good defensive coach. He's been around a long time.
1: I think it's why he's not hired away yet.
0: There's no question. So I'm wondering if a second season of success as the play caller, and we're all telling you they have to have more success, maybe that changes. The offensive coordinator, Nick Caley, it's still more about his resume of who he's worked with and for. Very successful Patriots offense under Josh McDaniels. He's worked with Sean McVay, and now he's a coordinator who will be in year two of calling plays. It seems silly. Like, are there really that few head coaching candidates out there that Nick Caley can have one good season as a play caller, as a very young coach, assistant coach, and this is who you want to hire as your new head coach already? Interviews? Fine. One of the eight interviews you take, and he's one of the least experienced candidates. I don't see that. If I'm another NFL owner or GM, that's not probably the way I would go, but it's usually what teams do. Oh, he worked with Sean McVay. Let's go bring that offense here. And in this case specifically, they're not running Sean McVay's offense here, if you weren't aware of that. There's tiny little parts of it, but much more of it is the Josh McDaniels offense and the Patriots offense. And this year, it's probably even more so what you're going to have. Now, the other name on the list is an even better one, and it's not obvious. It's Dino Vasso. He's one of the very good coaches that DeMeco Ryans was very smart to keep when he got the head coaching job. He coaches the cornerbacks, one of their two secondary coaches, and he's been on head coaching or coordinator interviews each of the past two seasons. I was surprised this year he was back. I'm going to be surprised next year if he's back. And this list just isn't for head coaching possibilities. Dino Vasso is more than capable and is in line to be one of the 32 defensive coordinators in the NFL. And quite frankly, if Matt Burke were to leave, that is interview number one that I would give internally with Dino Vasso, knowing all he knows about this defense and what he could do for them. I actually first saw this list and immediately thought we had to talk about it today because of which coach on the Arizona Cardinals staff was mentioned.
1: Anyway, I can't have it in front of me. There's a paywall.
0: Oh, well, I'll let everybody.
1: My subscription ran out and I didn't renew.
0: It's Jake Moreland, and he's their tight ends coach. And it talks about his experience with tight end friendly iterations of their head coach, Mike LaFleur's offensive system, his pro track record, which includes stops in Houston, Denver, and with the New York Jets. His last stop was here in Houston. He was the tight ends coach for the Texans last year. And he isn't not here anymore because he went and got a better job. He's not here anymore because they didn't want him here anymore. I'm not here to bang on a guy or bag on a guy, but he is not a head coach or hot candidate. He just has a job with a new team. You out of people to write about.
6: This is fake news.
0: In my opinion,
1: that's
0: yes.
1: What you're saying. All right. 4 o'clock hour is coming up next. Oh, the shenanigans. Is it time to get even more excited about what Will Anderson Jr. might accomplish this season than we already were? Well, one of Wex's favorite national talking heads will tell you when we come back.
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7: The News Radio 740 forecast. What's left of Tropical Storm Bertha will bring us some showers until about 9 o'clock. A low tonight of 79.
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0: Halfway through the four-hour ride today, helping you get into your weekend here on the A-Team. Wex AC, Josh Jordan with you, talking a little bit of everything. Got a few people that might want to join us here on the program. You're always available to do that at 713-212-5790. Hit us up on the socials, usually where we will see things most quickly, and then you weave them into our conversation, talking about coaching side of the NFL, last segment or two, needed existence and overuse maybe moving forward of the tush push and quarterback sneaks, even used with tight ends. Talked a lot about Peter Lambert and all the flowers we want to give him because they have been earned. The Astros completing their third sweep of the season. That is it. Just three of them, but more of them. If they are on the way, then this team is going to continue to rise up in the standings. Now just two games back of the Texas Rangers, who are first place. The Mariners, a half game back and under 500 like Houston, but just a game and a half ahead of Houston. Each of those three teams has the night off. Most of Major League Baseball has the day off today. I have not had a chance to update our AL playoff picture graphic on the TV side because I was waiting for the two afternoon games to come in, the results of which Minnesota and Cleveland going extras earlier today and Tampa and Toronto in the late stages of their game. Those games matter only in the fact that Minnesota is in the wild card chase and ahead of the Astros by a half game, and Cleveland in the wild card chase for 4.5 games ahead of the Houston Astros. The Astros are playing the Central Division leading Chicago White Sox beginning tomorrow. Three-game series with Arrigetti, Hunter Brown, and Ronel Blanco expected to make those starts against three very good White Sox pitchers. White Sox, second best among division leaders, fourth best record overall. Yankees had a couple of games yesterday, as did the Red Sox, both splitting their two games, one of them a makeup for each. Garrett Cole pitching deep into his game, then giving up a home run and losing. Max Fried pitching for the first time in months, and he was outstanding. And the Boston Red Sox 15-game winning streak finally came to a close.
1: Were they just shy of a record?
0: Franchise record. I believe that's what they hit with 15.
1: Oh, that's a shame.
0: They were 37-48 and won 15 straight games.
1: Look, it's impressive, especially when you consider this is a team that was just dead on arrival to start the season.
0: And fire then, sale. Who wants Sonny Gray? Who wants Aroldis Chapman? You want Jaron Duren? You want Willy Abreu? Let's talk.
1: And
0: not anymore.
1: Fired their manager.
0: Yep, fired Alex Cora. Both they and the Phillies fired their managers relatively early in the season and not too far down the road from each other. And they both have absolutely played better baseball since. Sometimes these things happen, not that it was their fault. I'm not going to sit here and say Don Mattingly is a better manager than Thompson is. The results have been better. I don't know that Chad Tracy is a better manager than Alex Cora. Probably was time for a change there, and Boston knew it, more so in that they also got rid of five other coaches at the very same time, because the favorite word that everyone likes to use about dysfunctional situations, they probably would have called their clubhouse culture toxic, and they thought that would help clean that up, and I'm sure it did. And they finally, weeks and weeks and weeks later, finally put it together for 15 games. Remember, they were 11 games under 500 18 days ago. it's not like things turned around the second they got rid of Alex Cora.
1: Well, that is just further proof and just the latest example of how mediocre the AL has been top to bottom for most of the season.
0: Red Sox are in that final wild card position now because of that winning streak. Mariners, Orioles, Twins are the other teams in addition to the Red Sox.
1: How long
0: the
1: is
0: Astros
1: the streak?
0: Would still have to jump over?
1: 14?
0: 15 straight wins.
1: 15 straight wins, and that's gotten you where in the wild card race?
0: I mean, they're 52-49. That is only 7 games worse than the best team in the league, though.
1: Yeah, but 15-game winning streak and you're 3 games over 500. Woot. Like, that's 2026 AL baseball.
0: It is true, but if you took that winning streak and told me the pitching they got during the winning streak is what they're going to get in the playoffs, they can win the wild card series, they can win the division series, they can win the championship series.
1: Well, as you and Blum like to say, you just got to get in.
0: The Astros are a little different. They don't have at no point this season had a succession of starts like the Red Sox just got. And it was about at least four of their 5 starters were just throwing incredibly well.
1: I know you joked about this yesterday. How long is the longest winning streak for the Astros? 5 games?
0: That is correct.
1: That's so pathetic. I mean, seriously. I'm not saying they're the most loaded roster in sports, but you can't manage to win more than 5 games with the best hitter in baseball and a decent staff.
0: It's what we've talked about many times. Why is that? It's the same thing the Red Sox were able to do it. Get good starting pitching on a consistent day-after-day basis.
1: And I said decent staff, but
0: you'll put
1: decent.
0: Together a winning streak.
1: Yeah.
0: The Astros won 5 games in a row.
1: Well,
0: at the beginning of the season, the opening homestand.
1: 2 more and they can match it.
0: 2 more and they can match it.
1: Starting with this weekend against the hottest team. The White Sox doing what they're doing is just another latest example of what a dumb season this has been.
0: They've put a few young players in place to succeed, and they were top prospects, and they have done that. They did do some good things in the offseason, going overseas for pitching with Kay, and he's pitched well. Obviously, some of these guys I mentioned they're facing this weekend, Martin among them, they have pitched very well. It was not expected to happen nearly this quickly. But that many opportunities to find talent, they were on the right side of some, we'll give you this major league okay player for your prospects because of the timing of the deal, the Garrett Crochet deal. There's a lot of things that have set them up for this, but no, I did not expect it this year. The team I thought was going to come from the depths to being competitive is the A's.
1: The depths of hell?
0: And the A's pitching is so freaking bad, partly because of where they are located now, that they can't win. Nick Kurtz's injury, Brett Rooker's injury are part of it, but it's their pitching. They have the worst pitching staff in baseball. You can't win like that.
1: I meant to bring this up, not yesterday, because I remember we were in studio when we were talking about this, so I think it was 2 days ago. West Sacramento, Bandbox, Little League Park, all the stuff you want to say that could contribute to what you're talking about, pitchers suck. They don't really probably suck that bad, just like they don't really suck that bad in Colorado, but because of where you play. Is Vegas not pretty elevated, or am I crazy? I know there's mountains around there.
0: Well, they played 6 games this year in Vegas in a minor league ballpark, just like the West Sacramento exhibition minor league ballpark. And so all of the things that are bad about playing major league baseball in minor league stadiums like they had in Tampa with George Steinbrenner Field, bad lighting, low walls, wind, ball flight, heat, all those things factored into a lot of runs scored. A lot easier to put the ball over the fence, to put the ball to the fence.
1: And the dimensions and aren't that smaller.
0: The dimensions are of no consequence. They're the same. I mean, there's 33 ballparks in use, I guess, 32. And the dimensions aren't a big differentiating factor. This ballpark is 315, but they've got a 30-foot wall. And this ballpark is 374, but it cuts back. And, you know, that's not of consequence. It's that the ball flies out of these yards. And their numbers are bad in West Sacramento pitching-wise and offensively. They're through the roof for both teams. They're way worse for those 6 games that they played in Vegas. We talked you guys through that while they were there, when scoring double figures and 2 teams combining for 17, 18, 19 runs in a game was commonplace. So that's good. I don't think that makes for winning baseball. Look at Colorado. They've had some good teams, but very infrequently.
1: Yeah.
0: Because while they can hit at home, well, whoever is their opponent can also hit at home. So not too concerned about that, but we'll get into some more on the Astros side as they get ready for the White Sox as we continue this afternoon. Did want to mention a couple things positively said on the national side as the Texans get ready for camp. Kind of obvious and something that we've said here on this show countless times, but usually when it gets said nationally, we pick up on it and bring it to you here.
1: You sound thrilled.
0: Well, it's the most famous Adam in professional sports media currently.
1: After us.
0: He's got 9 million reasons why he matters. I don't mind the job he was hired to do, which is lead our NFL and football-related reporting. He's done a phenomenal job in that. That's why he's elevated his status there. But he's also gotten into a bunch of other stuff, like analyzing football and reporting on other sports and just, you know, all the stuff he does to just be himself. I like the reporting. He's first on nearly everything. He doesn't even have to be anymore because those that he was competing with are now his coworkers, with them absorbing the NFL Network. Nonetheless, there's this program.
1: If they made the cut.
0: There's a program called the Adam Schefter podcast. Mm-hmm. He was on it. He was asked about the AFC South and things about them. So he got a question about their defense, a question about one of Nick Saban's favorite players. Nick brought Will Anderson Jr. up today during conversation about the Heisman Trophy. He said, before we get into this conversation about the trophy, as we all know, this is an offensive player award. It's really a quarterback award. Defensive player's not ever going to win this. Will Anderson Jr., you look at the season he had, not even a thought. He's done some similar things in the NFL. Is he ever going to win the MVP in the NFL? I doubt it. But here's what Adam Schefter said about Will Anderson and his place in edge hierarchy.
3: I think he's right there with Myles Garrett.
0: I
3: think he's right there with Myles Garrett, to be perfectly honest. Like, that guy, Will Anderson, is a beast. And beast. And he is the heart of that Texans defense that should be about as good as any defense in the league.
0: Guess who else thinks Will Anderson is right there with Myles Garrett?
1: Everybody?
0: The voters.
1: Yeah.
0: And yeah, everybody.
1: And Miles? I mean, us. And Will?
0: And Will probably would agree, but he did actually finish right there with Will, with Myles Garrett for Defensive Player of the Year.
1: He is a beast.
0: He is a beast.
3: Beast. And he is the heart of that beast. Beast. Beast.
0: He's awesome.
1: I don't think you think he's awesome.
0: And you'll find out about that on the other side when he continued his thoughts about the Texans. And that's what I'd really actually like to pick apart. What you just heard from him? Yeah, we all think that. That's great. We heard another person say, Will Anderson Jr. is right there with Myles Garrett. And get this, I think the Texans defense has a chance to be as good as anybody in the league. That's what he brings to the table. Then he gets to talking about their offense. That I will have something to say about next.
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19: There's now a West Loop northbound accident at Westheimer with a couple of left lanes blocked. So that's going to be stop and go coming from Bel Air. One on the North Loop west of the Hardy Toll has taken up a couple of those left lanes. Also have an I-10 Katy Freeway eastbound accident before Washington. Two right lanes and the shoulder blocked. I'm Katie London in the 24-hour traffic center.
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8: The A-Team does continue here into the third hour of the show, a little bit after 4 o'clock here. We'll get to our signature segment in about 10 minutes. That will shift us back to baseball. Got a little bit more football to discuss here, both with the Adam Schefter commentary on the Texans, with the one of the teams that hired a new head coach that absolutely positively thinks their head coach is a better public speaking motivator than the Arizona Cardinals had with Bird Gang guy. So super low bar, cringy, if you will. Some other things on the NBA side with the Rockets making it official, almost like they heard us yesterday. Well, the Rockets aren't bringing back their, or as it was written, the Rockets let a handful of experienced veterans walk. It was pointed out on the show yesterday. Well, they're still walking because they're available in free agency. One of the Rockets that was allowed to walk is no longer free agent. He has a new deal to return to the Rockets. We'll talk about that in addition to getting back into Mr. Schefter's comments. He very correctly called Will Anderson Jr. a beast and expects the defense to be as good as any in the NFL. And Will Anderson is right up there with Myles Garrett. Good information. Then he shifted into focusing in on C.J. Stroud, the Texans' offense, the offensive line, and management, and said the following.
9: They also have to get their offensive line issues under control. They put a lot of energy, effort, and resources into that offensive line. We'll see if they can protect C.J. Stroud.
8: Let me ask you for some definitions. Hit the dictionary, if you will. Help me out with what you think these words mean in the football sense, the management sense.
9: Energy, effort, and resources.
8: Energy, effort, and resources. Management has spent energy on the offensive line. Yeah, they put some energy into saying the guys we had are not the guys we want moving forward. I think that's accurate.
9: Energy, effort.
8: They went out and signed a few guys, talked to a bunch of agents, utilized their draft intel to bring in a rookie first-round pick. Yeah, I think that's accurate. Energy and effort. I think those are good words to use.
9: Energy, effort, and resources.
8: Resources. What does resources mean to you in the football sense?
10: Money.
8: That's where I have a, not so much.
10: Well, first of all, how have you gone?
8: I don't think White Teller got a bad deal. He got a very good deal. He got a nice chunk of change from the Texans. Same as Braden Smith. Nice chunk of change. They spent good money, real money, to make sure Ed Ingram didn't leave. But other teams spent more money on better available players on the offensive line this offseason in spots where they could have.
10: I'm just surprised that
8: if they manage their money differently.
10: I'm just surprised it's taken you nearly two segments to call him Captain Obvious with these sound bites.
8: I feel like
10: Will Anderson is a beast.
8: I hear most of the show when I'm here, all 4 hours every day.
10: So I do too. All of it though.
8: I know what I've said, and it does to me sound like, I mean, they're out there listening. They got the iHeartRadio app fired up. They're watching us on SCHN. They're safely driving around the streets of Houston, listening to us right there on their radio dial, which they tune in to.

0: to 790 to see if they can get that in clearly, or they just hit a button. And I feel like they've probably heard me say these things each offseason, whatever it is about their offensive line, over and over and over again for all 6 months from the time they lost their last playoff game to the time they hit the field for their season opener. And I feel like I'm doing it again this year. It's a different element of the offensive line. You know, every year they've done something a little bit different because they've had the same problem that they refuse to, in my opinion, properly and quickly address. You cannot take this long to fix an offensive line. It's been broken for the entire time that Nick Casera has been the GM. 2 years where they weren't trying to win, and all the years since where DeMeco's been here, CJ's been here, Will's been here, and they're absolutely trying to win a Super Bowl. They probably fixed one spot last year with a draft pick, and they probably fixed one spot last year when they traded for Ed Ingram. They might have fixed another spot with the drafting of Keelan Rutledge, who's probably learning how to play center. We'll find out a lot more in a week and see how many reps he takes and with what group as the center of this football team. But what are you waiting for? I know how much money your defense costs. I know how much time, I know how much energy, effort, and resources have been put into their defense. Do you see how silly it sounds when you compare the two? I think the Texans have done a good job every year putting energy, effort, and resources into putting their defense together. I know. They're spending tons of money. They're efforting in the draft to find the best possible elite-level Pro Bowl-caliber players beyond just their first pick in the draft. And clearly their energy is properly challenged. They have the best personnel of any team in the NFL, 1 through 11. I don't know that they'll play as the best defense, but there's not another defense that has a better starting group than they do. They have the best because they put the proper energy, effort, and resources into it.
1: And I guess the thing about it is you really, at the end of the day, don't get credit for trying all those three things you just mentioned. But it's like, if there's so, this is what always fascinates me about Nick Caserio's tenure. If he's so good at every other position on the field, especially on the defensive side, and who knows, maybe DeMeco has a bigger hand in that than we even know. I don't know.
0: I think I'm past that because he doesn't want to have a great defense more than he wants to win.
1: Right.
0: And but suggesting what I'm saying that is, take the defensive guy.
1: No. What I mean when I say that is not take a defensive guy over an offensive guy. I mean, how much is that's the defensive guy I want to take for what I know I can do as a coach versus, you know.
0: So it's easier.
1: Nick Caserio being the guy who's picking those players.
0: Like if you're saying it, what I'm hearing is, well, he leans on DeMeco Ryans quite a bit for the players they're drafting defensively. And DeMeco's an expert, and it's working. And he doesn't have that on the offensive side.
1: Kind of seems that way.
0: It might, and I think that's a little bit of it. And I'm making it sound easier than it is. I do understand that. I hope everybody listening doesn't think I'm speaking where it's not reality. I just don't think that they haven't operated in a way that I would to try to do things a little bit more quickly for an offense that showed you immediately. Look at what C.J. Stroud can do with just a little of this and a little of that in year one. And then continue to build on that. They just haven't done that. Last year was a total waste of time other than with the free agent moves they made. I told you the two moves they made last offseason that I think worked. That was drafting Ursary at 48, and that was trading for Ed Ingram. They signed a bunch of guys too. And outside of Trent Brown, they were just a literal total waste of energy, effort, and money when they threw money away on Cam Robinson and they're putting, players on the field. You know, Juice Scruggs couldn't play for this team. There was no reason to have him competing for a job, which he not only did, but he was out there and playing because of it. Unfortunately, Laken Tomlinson, who's an awesome person, is not a very capable NFL player anymore. And they signed him and started him right out of the gate, too. They just didn't do anything to try to get better. Real better. Not trying to, that didn't work. Let's try to be 31st this year.
1: Not Band-Aids or quick fixes or
0: Band-Aid. Like, yeah. You have CJ. Find long-term answers more quickly. You might have three long-term answers when they play this year. Rutledge, Ursary, and Ingram. And I think maybe you should have more than that by now.
1: I think the thing
0: about
1: it is,
0: they're all question marks anyway.
1: I think the thing that really is kind of disconcerting is that you're doing it this way, meaning you're addressing it or not addressing it, however you want to look at it, on the offensive side of things, and then you're still having to ask the question or having people ask you the question, well, we don't really even know what CJ is because he's never been behind a great offensive line, you know, that kind of thing. And I don't know if I'd completely subscribe to that theory, seeing as how he did do what he did as an as a rookie. But
0: yeah, with Laramie.
1: Why wouldn't you? Yeah, well, why wouldn't you?
2: Rotating guards last year.
1: Exactly. And but again, why wouldn't you put yourself in every position to succeed?
0: It's why we sit here and beat our heads in about it. Because he's a logical, smart general manager. He can't. He's not missing this. We're not saying something he doesn't know.
1: He's not good at press conferences.
0: And yet the results are as if he does.
1: I'll give you that. He's not good at press conferences.
0: I don't.
1: He just talks in circles and does word salad. And
0: I mean, we could spend an entire show on the nonsense that you got from the podium for an entire 4 days at SEC Media Days. It's the same thing. It's just more incendiary because everyone is trying to puff their chest out because they're head coach.
1: It's incendiary because of also things like, well, I mean, what even is the best player available? I'm like, come on. On, dude,
0: I don't even know what that means.
1: Yeah, I just don't know what that was about.
0: Yeah, I'm not really torn on the job he did, but the results make it almost impossible not to be torn because it's what are we saying about the Astros season right now? There's a lot of people that want to say you can't waste what's happening with Yordan, and unfortunately, while it might hurt you in the future, you can't waste it. So you got to do everything you can to win this year. You got to be a buyer. They've got to do something to help this team. So don't waste it. You've kind of said it in a roundabout way for 2.5 years at least. You can't waste this defense. You can't waste what you have. You almost feel like you wasted a fully healthy year defensively last year, even though we weren't thinking that until the very end.
1: You also wasted
0: they won nine games in a row.
1: CJ's rookie contract. So, yeah, there you have it. The 2026 Houston Texans, their theme song will be Torn by Natalie Imbruglia. Horrible song.
0: That is not a football song.
1: Well, listen to the lyrics.
0: No.
1: It kind of applies.
0: No, thank you.
1: Nothing's right?
0: Uh-uh.
1: Okay. All right, what's up with that is it
0: definitely will not be coming out of the tunnel to that.
1: That'd be so hilarious, though. If you can imagine it. All right. What's up with that is going to be a absolute, completely unlikable piece of you-know-what Yankees player involved. Can't wait for that next.
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7: The News Radio 740 forecast, what's left of Tropical Storm Bertha, will bring us some showers until about 9 o'clock, a low tonight of 79.
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0: that.
1: Okay, so I immediately thought of the Astros when I saw this story because, well, this guy had a run-in with, I believe it was Fromber way back in the day. I'm talking about Jose Caballero, Yankees infielder, who is, I mean, honestly, I'd put him up there as one of the most least likable players by other players, I think, currently in Major League Baseball, and certainly by the umpires, especially after this incident.
0: He's the Jose Alvarado of Major League Baseball.
1: That's perfect. That is, I couldn't have said that better. Which, actually, I don't want that to be the case because that means he's going to win a championship for New York later on this year.
0: Plays for the Yankees. He has, interestingly, he has had run-ins with current teammate, Gerrit Cole.
1: Yeah, which is very interesting.
0: He has a very particular way of taking advantage of the pitch clock. And when they instituted the pitch clock, we've seen a few players or pitchers, batters or pitchers, do things that clearly aren't done for any other reason than there's a 15 or 18 or 20 second pitch clock involved. Pitcher side of things, what you will often see from them is they comply with the rules of when you got to be looking in at the hitter, when you've got to come to a complete stop from a box standpoint, and when you have to obviously release the pitch, which is before the clock hits zero. Well, they'll get to all those things and they'll take care of all that at 9 and 8 seconds left on the clock. And the hitter is now stuck. They've used their timeout and they have no recourse. So they've gone through their routine and they are ready to hit as the clock goes from 8 to 7 to 6 to 5 to 4. And they just both, they're both just standing there, just waiting and waiting and waiting. And then Max Scherzer will finally throw the pitch with 1 second left on the clock. Well, the hitter's perspective on that is, how can we also manipulate the rules as they were not intended to be manipulated? And Jose Caballero is probably at the front of the line for the manner in which he claimed, this is my routine. This is what I do every at bat. When I'm actually addressing the pitcher, have I done it when I'm supposed to at 9 seconds on the clock? And then what do you do? It's all an effort to, it's not in the spirit of the rule, but it's also not against the rules. And he got called for a pitch clock violation yesterday, and the on-field mics did a phenomenal job of picking him up. It's not quite as awesome for our re-air play as it was during the broadcast, so I left in the booth, the TV booth, who kind of talked you through what was being said between the Yankees batter, took out Aaron Boone because he was cursing up a storm,
1: yeah,
0: and the umpire behind home plate.
2: You're picking on me. You're picking on me. I'm not. Yes, you are. I'm not.
0: Now, they were at a Major League Baseball game, not on a second grade playground. But those were the words being used by Caballero to the home plate umpire. You're picking on me like you've singled me out. And in other parts of their back and forth, the umpire tells Boone, the manager, and Caballero that this was talked about before the game. That the Yankees are aware of what's been talked about before the game, and that the league has talked to the umpires about this before the game. And one of the other things the umpire said to him is, you're not doing that anymore. We're not going to let you do that anymore. And it's not really against the rules. It just is something that pitchers don't like for obvious reasons.
1: Is this Kyle Seager, basically?
0: It's a little bit of that, but it's also, you love these things, and unfortunately, Major League Baseball gives them to us far too often. It's not easy to get new rules, write them up the right way, and have them enforced, and they just kind of move on to the next new rule. But they've left themselves open to these, well, did you tap your helmet quickly enough? Did you look into the dugout? Are you addressing, these are two different rules I'm talking about, but are you addressing the pitcher properly? All these things, they're so nuanced that it's impossible to really enforce them properly because you're just telling somebody to stop doing something that we don't like. He's not breaking the rules.
1: Which is basically what John Heyman said in his tweet about this. You're annoying other guys that pitch, but you're also annoying us now. So could you please stop? I'm paraphrasing.
0: Right.
1: But that's true. And I mean, the thing is, I think either Heyman or someone else that was writing about it actually said this. he's the only guy in Major League Baseball that seems to do this.
0: Right.
1: That's the problem.
0: Right. And, you know, calling him the Jose Alvarado is that he is an irritant. And there was a little dust up the other day. One of the pitchers for the Pirates had retired him and then had words for him on his way back to the dugout. And it all stemmed from this, from either that at bat or another at bat previously in the game. It's definitely something that they don't want to be an antagonizing part of his at bats. And it clearly is. So I think that's one of the reasons why Major League Baseball probably did have a conversation. The other thing about it that I question whether they should do it, and I don't know the right answer. This is if they really got a call, the umpires did, or the Yankees did, or everybody in Major League Baseball did, and says we want you to, this now needs to be enforced. When he tries to go through these things and they don't fall within what we believe are the way the rules were written, then we need you to start assessing pitch clock violations. As in, we need you to change the rule in season. We need you to not allow pitchers to use spider tack.
1: See?
0: In making that change during the season. Do we want them to keep doing things that have been outlawed for another 2.5 months just because it happened to be August? Or do we want them to implement a rule we all want immediately?
1: That part right there.
0: Which is it?
1: Because the spider tack is the best perfect example of what you're talking about being possible. And again, we are so far past, well, we can't do that until the end of the season because baseball is baseball. And no, once you start putting gift runners out there after COVID permanently and doing things like that, I don't want to hear that anymore. And again, with something like this or the spider tack or the way you make your baseballs, I mean, we could go on and on and on about how baseball is a complete bed of hypocrisy and something else I can't say on the radio because of this kind of stuff.
0: Did you already forget the name Justin Boomer Prinstein?
1: Yes.
0: Well, he's the baseball spy.
1: Oh, yes. What happened to him?
0: Well, after he got fired and after we talked about the story where a team caught him doing that and the Angels then fired him, but there were no penalties involved.
1: The other corrupt Angels
0: employee. He was acting on his own.
1: Right, for his own benefit and no one else's.
0: There was another report from San Diego about how the Padres had seen the same person doing the same thing. And the Padres also won that series, which we joked about.
1: Right, because the Angels suck.
0: Isolated. He did it on his own. Over and over and over and over again,
1: apparently. No, he did it on his own for his own benefit over and over and over again. Baseball really thinks we're stupid. No, seriously. The commissioner, the powers that be, the people that dole out these non-punishments, and the ones that would have you believe the Astros were the only team doing this, I promise you, because the alternative is so gross to think about. I mean, it makes us look bad.
0: They
1: think we're dumb.
0: They let themselves fall into a situation. It was a rampant problem, and they could not acknowledge it. Or they felt they couldn't acknowledge it, so they had to scenario it.
1: They had to cover it up. They're just like government heads. The cover-up's always worse than the crime.
0: Not for one team.
1: Stop lying.
0: The other 29 teams are down.
1: Well, I know a couple of them that were down.
0: And that's the majority.
1: Three of them, actually. The three that lost to the Astros in 2017.
0: What's up with that? Put a wrap on that, and we'll give you that information we mentioned earlier. It doesn't fall into the category of worst or best NBA free agent signings, but a different Rockets deal does. The Rockets did announce one other deal today. We'll talk about that next.
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6: There is still a West Loop northbound accident at Westheimer, blocking the left lane. So that's going to be stop and go back from Bel Air. I-10, Katy Freeway, there's one eastbound before Washington, taking up two of the right lanes. And we've also got an accident on the North Loop westbound at the Hardy Toll. It's in the wrap-up stages. I'm Katie London in the 24-hour traffic center.
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1: There you go.
0: 5 times.
1: Unbelievable.
0: That's probably the 10th time today it hasn't gone on with the first push. So
1: what
0: I
1: a stupid button.
0: Why didn't even push it a second time? We have a person, an assistant button pusher, known as our producer. He hit it that time for me.
1: Good job, Josh.
0: Much appreciated. Let me see. Where am I? Full of stuff we were talking about football. That'll come your way at 5 o'clock. Football at 5, our latest installment of 10 on the Texans. We have 4 left on the list. The first 6 items with our eyes on training camp. We got 4 more today, tomorrow, and then Monday and Tuesday before the Texans' first of 18 training camp practices. So we'll get back in on football when we hit you at the 5 o'clock hour. The NBA free agent period still has a handful of players out there that will make a difference for their teams this upcoming season. The Rockets sent a bunch of veterans into free agency this year. Jeff Green, Aaron Holiday, Jay Sean Tate among them. Late yesterday, they announced they had signed Isaiah Crawford, who played again for the Summer League outfit this summer and was with the Rockets and with the RGV Vipers at different points throughout last season. Today, they announced they re-signed Jay Sean Tate. Tate, undrafted in 2020, joined the Rockets a couple months into the season and has been a Rocket ever since. Approaching his seventh season as a Houston Rocket. I was shocked by this number. Only 15 players have played at least seven seasons as a Rocket ever in franchise history.
1: Only 15 players have played at least seven?
0: That's such a low number.
1: Well, now I have to guess them all.
0: Well, you don't need to. Clint Capella is one of them. He's also played 342 players undrafted. So that is the third most games in franchise history of an undrafted player, if you do not count Moses Malone, who was drafted via the ABA, but not the NBA. So you want to guess those two players? 342 games, third most in franchise history by an undrafted player. Who's number one and number two with 538 and 426 games played as a Rocket, respectively?
1: I'm going to say Kenny Smith.
0: He was drafted.
1: By the Rockets?
0: It doesn't have to be by the Rockets.
1: Oh, I thought you were saying just drafted by the Rockets.
0: They were undrafted. They weren't drafted by anybody.
1: Oh, I got you. That does make sense now. I wasn't hearing you correctly. I don't remember who's undrafted.
0: One of them is still with the organization, and one of them had a role within the organization after his playing career for a long time also, but now works elsewhere in the league.
1: That should help me, but it doesn't.
0: One of them was traded to Detroit, but then came back with Robert Horry.
1: Oh, Bullard was undrafted?
0: 538 games played with the Rockets as an undrafted player, and the other is Chuck Hayes.
1: And Chuck Hayes not being drafted doesn't surprise me, if for only the fact that I've seen him shoot free throws.
0: Yeah, what if he gets fouled? I mean, and I like what he does here, and I like what he does, but also he's a center. Wait, how tall is he?
1: Seriously, when guys were evaluating him, people who make personnel decisions for NBA teams were evaluating Chuck Hayes prior to whatever draft that was that year, 2007 or whatever it was. Do you think they actually stopped and said, have you seen this guy take a free throw? We cannot draft him.
0: I know we talk about it as much as probably is warranted. He looked like he shot 35%, right? Maybe 40, maybe 45. He shot 62%. His first year with the Rockets, he shot 64%. He had a few years where he couldn't make them. But it really wasn't as bad as some of the guys that get fouled intentionally currently in the NBA that are 48% shooters, that are 45% shooters. He wasn't that for most of his career.
1: For most of his career.
0: And overall, like I said. But Jay Sean Tate re-signed. It obviously is met with a different enthusiasm. Just keep in mind, as he was the case last year, I'd love to see those spots given to players that are on the way up, developing this, and let's see what this guy has. And, you know, he had a little bit of time with that team, but now we got maybe a bigger opportunity here. There's really not an opportunity for anybody to join the Rockets in terms of playing time. The group that they have already under contract, the only way there's playing time for anybody else is through injury or some other massive deal that nobody expects them to make. So those roster spots can either be filled by veterans you think help your team without playing or by those players I just originally described. Last year, it was all veterans that really helped you more when they weren't playing because they weren't going to help you when they were. It meant you had a deficiency. Aaron Holiday's on the court because of this, or Jeff Green is out there because of that, and Jay Sean Tate the same. So just don't fill the whole rest of the roster with that, because that's what they did last year. This year, Jay Sean Tate will be back with a chance to make the team, and likely this contract will have him making the team. But the other guys won't. The other spots do need to be filled by a little bit different group of players. Not much money to spend, and obviously there's nowhere to offer it, but that will be a little bit different than what they had last year.
1: I think that Jay Sean Tate is one of those guys where you look at him, he's great. Well, for example, he brings all the intangibles, the locker room, the hustle, the probably perfect for practicing against because he's just tough and doesn't stop. And he's kind of got that cockroach mentality. He's never going to go away. But like the other side of that is why wasn't he picked up by anybody else? Or why wasn't anybody else flirting with him so that the Rockets had to have a little bit more urgency in signing him again?
0: Yeah, he fits into other teams that are trying to win the same way. He's a nice guy to have if you need him, but you're probably not going out of your way to go get him. You're spending your money elsewhere, playing the margins with other players, and that's why he is back here in Houston. Entering his seventh season, had a couple of injury issues, shot the ball okay last year from the floor, didn't shoot the ball particularly well from deep, but read at his career average of not being able to shoot the ball from deep very well. Maybe he will sign up. Maybe he's on the sign-up sheet already for Chip Engelin's coaching shooting clinic.
1: Yeah, I was seeing people talk about that, speaking of that situation, and how long it's going to take for his efforts to actually
0: I don't think anybody wants to see
1: fruit.
0: Look at what Oklahoma City shot in 2022, in 23, in 24, in 20. They want to see, look at what the Rockets shoot this year. That's what they want. They want this to happen very, very quickly because of where the progress of the team already is. Oklahoma City's progress followed right along with them winning big and big and big and bigger. And I don't know. The Rockets start from a very good place, 152 games. But they have a lot. I mean, he's going to be busy because outside of Kevin Durant, who will look at the sign-up sheet and say, I'm good, pretty much everybody else should be there. And that includes Reed Shepherd. What if Reed Shepherd goes from a 39% three-point shooter to a fourth-year NBA player who's hitting 42% of his threes? I mean, anybody like him should be elite. He wasn't quite elite last year, but everything that says he could be, and I don't see how this wouldn't help that along. And really, he might make a 2% or 3% jump if all things go tremendously well. You'd love to see a 5% to 8% jump from the players who you don't want shooting right now. If Men Thompson's a 31% three-point shooter, if Alpi's 35, like those things would help spacing tremendously, even though I still want them shooting very few of them.
1: If he gets a Men Thompson to be a consistent jump shooter, I mean, I'll personally, I don't even know what I'll do. I'll be very happy.
0: Hey, man, let me see your shot again. I've seen it on tape. Just show it to me once. We got some work to do.
1: That's broken.
0: We got some work to do. 5 o'clock hour brings us football at 5. And then there was one NFL first-round pick unsigned. We'll talk about that next.
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16: The News Radio 740 forecast, what's left of Tropical Storm Bertha will bring us some showers until about 9 o'clock, a low tonight of 79.
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8: 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A-Team.
9: My microphone is on. I hit it 15 times. It worked. Football at 5 has arrived. Final hour of the program. We got Astros baseball tomorrow night, when they reassume their position. Third place in the American League West. They take on the White Sox. We'll get into more of that as tomorrow comes your way. But football at 5 here today as we approach training camps around the NFL. And for the Texans, that comes on Wednesday. I'd like to have all the players you drafted signed. And with the change in the NFL draft cap slot payment system several years ago, there's really no such thing as a holdout. There's some very small details in any given contract, usually only first rounders with offset language and things like that, that maybe have this guy signing later than that guy. And quarterbacks are kind of a different animal. The Texans just signed their middle round guard from Oklahoma, Betching Wawu, and it really is of no consequence had he signed a month ago around minicamp or rookie minicamp or OTAs or the day the rookies, before rookies reported back on Tuesday. Doesn't really matter a whole lot. An article written early today was about how come the number one overall pick hasn't signed. Texans didn't have the number one overall pick. If they had, they would have that player in-house and sign no problem. Like the three times they have had the number one pick. But it was the Raiders, and it was Fernando Mendoza. And an article was written about the possible reasons why, and citing the fact that he wanted his signing bonus lump sum, which is totally typical of NFL first-round picks, even quarterbacks, but not necessarily something the Raiders like to do. The report for camp date for rookies for the Raiders was today. So Fernando Mendoza signed his contract today and is making exactly the kind of money that we all knew he was going to make because it's a slot value deal. And maybe, again, a couple details aren't there, but that's about it. It leaves one quarterback unsigned. There were a few of them 24 hours ago. Carson Beck signed yesterday afternoon, thankfully. So that means whatever money's in that contract, he'll get. I don't know what other money he's going to get because I don't think he's particularly good. But he's also a middle-round pick. The first-round pick now that is not signed, unless he's signed in the last 3 hours and 2 minutes and I missed it, is Matt Stafford's replacement. Ty Simpson has still not signed. It doesn't matter. It's not a holdout because they practice without that contract during the offseason, as rookies always do. Yeah, you know, if he wants to miss time, which I doubt he does, then maybe that will be termed a holdout. Whenever it is that he and the whole team is on the practice field for the first time, Ty Simpson will have signed his deal. The storyline on holdouts and contract issues for rookies, it just doesn't really exist anymore. Whenever it happens, but it always happens before they're out there on the field. And so a holdout is pretty much a non-story. So the draft itself and figuring out the slots for all your players also has become that. And it becomes a bigger deal when you're looking at contracts number 2 and number 3 and things like that. If there's a third contract, now you're just haggling over how much money do you want to pay this unbelievably awesome player. Because it's worked. You've signed them to a second contract. They were great. You did it right. You got the right pick. You made the right selection. You found your quarterback, especially if we're locking in on quarterbacks in particular. But obviously it brings us back to when you're not sure. And that long list of quarterbacks and trying to earn that second contract and how it applies here in Houston. I will say one thing about Mendoza's situation. It is pretty interesting if this reporting was accurate. I don't cover the Raiders, and I didn't ask anybody who does. But it made it sound like Kirk Cousins basically took most of the first-team reps in the offseason program along with Aiden O'Connell. And Mendoza got some third-team work and some of the other work, and that's pretty much it. If that's what they're doing even a week or 10 days, 2 weeks into camp, then he's not going to win the starting job. And I do think he has to win it. They have a legitimate veteran there, if healthy, in Kirk Cousins. He doesn't have to play right out of the gate, but you should want him to, and you should be doing everything to make that happen. What the Titans did last year with Cam Ward, that is the right way, my way. I said right way. I should have said my way.
0: So throw them into the fire.
9: I mean, man, you'd have to have the worst offensive line in the history of offensive lines for me not to want to do that. And no team should ever have that. Whatever worst line in the history of offensive line should only be something from the distant past. It should never be your team.
0: Like the expansion Texans in 2002.
9: Well, they weren't even visible, according to ESPN. They weren't even out there. It was David taking a snap from five ghosts.
0: I do remember that.
9: But you're not getting better watching Kirk Cousins play and hold wearing a baseball cap and sitting on the bench with your Surface tablet while football's being played. And when Kirk Cousins is the starter, the team's trying to play football games and win them. So Kirk Cousins is also getting the first team reps during the season. They might work you in because of who you are, but you're making it harder. You're not making it easier to be great. And you didn't draft him unless you think he can be great. We've looked at the last two drafts like they were forced to take a quarterback because they didn't have one, and you had the number one pick. Well, if that's really what you did, then you did it wrong. They didn't do that. I don't think either team did that. You know, we talked about the biggest question for the AFC South teams and the rest of the NFL. The biggest question for the Titans is obvious. How much improvement does Cam Ward make this year? What's the answer to that question? It's going to be the same for Mendoza, I would hope. But next year, he'll make tremendous improvement. From what? Did he play or did he not play? Has to play. Sometime very, very soon. Very early in the season, if not right out of the gate. But again, that's just me. I don't run the Raiders. That's Tom's job.
0: So this is, I like how you put it in the rundown. This is a total non-story, but the aggregators were bored.
9: Well, I had to throw that shot in there, and I was trying to be nice earlier. I didn't mention this. The story was written this morning, and it cited, there's three quarterbacks unsigned still, Carson Beck, Fernando Mendoza, and Ty Simpson. That already was inaccurate. Carson Beck signed yesterday.
0: Yeah, and this was about the fact, I guess, that he wanted a person familiar with the Raiders process told USA Today that the Raiders' standard practice is to pay signing bonuses in installments. And instead, I guess he wanted to have a single lump sum.
9: Yeah, white dinner jackets and bow ties don't grow on trees. He needs the money to buy more. He needs that lump sum.
0: Well, that's also a customary for number one overall picks the past few years.
9: Yeah, this is a total, that's why I said it was a total nothing when it was written about, and it's a total nothing as proven by the fact that he signed.
0: But why is it, like, just the fact that this was even a sticking point at all between
9: just
0: these two parties?
9: Ask until they say no, until you make them say yes and agree to a deal. I got no problem with that. You want another non-story?
0: Yes.
9: Another quarterback joined the NFL very, very briefly this offseason. Oh, my gosh. What are the Ravens doing? Look how many quarterbacks they have. They got Lamar Jackson. They brought back Tyler Huntley. They went out and brought in Skylar Thompson. They've got Joe Fagnano. And look at him. He's right out there on the practice field. Now, he looks pretty short. But isn't that Diego Pavia? His opportunity to play in the NFL is real. Signed in the offseason by the Ravens. Let's talk about it. He was released by the Ravens already because it was not a serious acquisition. It was a roster spot in the offseason.
0: Oh,
9: we'll
0: gosh.
9: Run him through workouts. We'll get a firsthand look at how he obviously is not an NFL talent. And then before we take our real roster to training camp, where it might matter a little bit who gets reps, he won't be with us. No big deal. Doesn't hurt us. Doesn't hurt him. Just part of the kind of operating business when you have a position as important in your sport like quarterback is.
0: It just seems a little bit convoluted, I guess, way of going about getting a look at a guy.
9: I'm trying to make it as simple as possible.
0: Well, but this is a guy who's, you don't think he's probably likely going to make the team. Why don't you just look at his tape? I get it. You want to see your own eyeballs on him in person, all that kind of stuff, in your facility, that kind of thing. But
9: didn't hurt you. Who's it going to cost you? A 19th defensive back you didn't get a couple weeks of look at because you were at the 90-person limit?
0: Yeah.
9: Well, he's not taking away training camp reps from anybody because he's not there.
0: And how much did it cost them, actual cost?
9: For an NFL team, you know what that means.
0: Drop in the bucket.
9: Nothing. It's like a tryout. Like, I believe that's literally what it was in his case. It was a tryout contract.
0: A mini tryout.
9: Camp. Yeah, it's paid, but not like a contract paid.
0: I'm actually genuinely curious how much money he got out of this.
9: Not much. Probably less than he took from his agents to put together his wardrobe for the draft.
0: So, give me a figure.
9: I have no idea.
0: I'm curious.
9: But I don't know the answer, so I'm not going to pretend like I do. I don't know what a tryout contract earns a player when they're there at camp for a few days.
0: That kind of stuff is just fascinating to me about pro sports. The amount of money that's just burned.
9: Well, think about when you do it during the season. You know, Tuesdays for a lot of teams, you will bring in tryout players. The Texans worked out 7 players today, and it doesn't appear that any will be signed. But you do it all. You do it almost, I'd say, 10 to 12 weeks a year, at least through the early portion of the season. You're doing that so when and if you need a player, well, he's not already on our practice squad. He's obviously not on our active roster. He's unsigned. So we're going to bring him in as we work out a bunch of players. So when this guy goes down, we just had him in last week. We just had him in 2 weeks ago. We already know what kind of shape he's in. We already know what he looks like on the field. He has a little bit of intel about how we'd want to use him. So you bring him in. It costs you money to bring those players in. I don't think it's like kids paying for a football camp at age 13 where they pay you. I don't think they're paying the Texans to get workouts. The Texans are bringing them in. But Cal and the team and Nick can afford it.
0: Hey, quarterback coach, take a look at my kid.
9: Yeah.
0: See what he's doing wrong. Well, this is going to cost you. we are just inching towards the finish line. It's almost over. We'll have real storylines to talk about this time next week.
9: Sadly, the bad part of that, and it happened in Carolina today, you had a player carted off the field or taken off the field via a cart with a knee injury. Nick Squirtin, who was really good last year as a rookie and probably was earmarked to be even better this year. Everything about what he had done and why they drafted him, what they hoped for him, was taking shape. And they don't know the severity of the injury yet, according to Coach Canales, but the reporters that were there, obviously, as we do at training camp, they did not look good. And we'll probably find out in the next 24, 36, 48 hours if it was, in fact, what they fear, a season-ending injury. And those that happen in training camp, they seem to sting the most, especially for the player involved. 10 on the Texans. We got 4 more of 10 storylines to discuss. And the next one is up when we come back.
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0: How about imagining your next vacation, your next workout, your next morning? 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
12: Rain showers beginning to impact the rush hour drive. They just cleared a West Loop northbound accident at Westheimer. Still have one I-10 Katy Freeway eastbound after the West Loop involving an 18-wheeler. That's going to affect a couple of right lanes. And 45 North Freeway southbound at North Street. Accident taking up two of the left lanes. I'm Katie London in the 24-hour traffic center.
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6: It's the A-Team, Sports Talk 790, SCHN. From non-stories to actual subplots, let's put it that way. Because that's what I would call the 10 on the Texans that we will do every single day until training camp gets underway. A position battle, major storyline, what to watch at training camp, that kind of thing. We've been doing this. And it's way, way more interesting than whether or not Fernando Mendoza has signed his deal as a rookie.
7: Four stories left, three after today. One is obvious. That will be Tuesday's 10 on the Texans. It'll have to do with number seven. Today's something we actually brought up earlier and have brought up a couple times during the offseason. We'll be watching this at training camp, and most specifically in the games, in the matchups against his teammate opponents, and in the matchups against the Raiders and Panthers at their joint practices, respectively. Jaden Higgins emerging as a true target for C.J. Stroud and Nick Haley's offense. True number one, not unless Nico Collins isn't out there, but a 1A, a T. Higgins to Ja'Marr Chase, at least as much of a Jordan Addison to Justin Jefferson, and things along those lines. Because I think this offense needs it, and I think Jaden Higgins can absolutely do it. If you want to take a guess, what game in the 19, all 19, he played in all 19 games this year, including playoffs, what game do you think Jaden Higgins saw his most targets from either C.J. Stroud or Davis Mills?
6: Is it regular season?
7: He played in all 19 games, including playoffs. The answer to that question, which is a great question if you were playing 20 questions, because you can eliminate 17 guesses if I say no, and it was not during the regular season.
6: Yeah, but which one is it, is my question.
7: Well, sometimes I like for you to get the answer, and it's almost rhetorical. Give yourself a second to think about what would be the answer. Which game in the playoffs?
6: CJ did crap in the second game.
7: Jaden Higgins saw the most targets in a game he saw all season during his rookie year. Was it A, the game against the Steelers with Nico Collins, or was it B, the game against the Patriots without Nico Collins?
6: But understand, even though I know the answer is the Patriots because Nico Collins wasn't out there, I felt like CJ did so little that I can't believe he's...
7: Just targets. Not asking for receptions or touchdowns.
6: How many targets was it, by the way?
7: 10.
6: Really?
7: Only game during his rookie season where Jaden Higgins had the ball thrown his way 10 times. It was in that playoff game. He had 59 yards on 6 catches, but like most everybody, the offense did not do their part. He also, side story, played defense that game, if you remember, Hail Mary situation. They put him on the field very smartly. I like coaches that think, and they have a coaching staff that does that. But he should have been a bigger part of their offense all year. And I've talked about this from back to when it happened. I couldn't figure out what they were doing the first 4 or 5 weeks of the season. He's out there for almost half the snaps. One target. Next week, he's out there for 45% of the snaps. One target. Why is he out there?
6: I do remember you saying this during the year. And
7: He's played his way into, is there no trust in him? Was he not as open as somebody else? Was he fourth in the progression with 4 targets? It just seemed like watching it, and especially the games where I'm not going back and watching the All-22, but I'm actually there in an All-22 viewing position in the 8th floor press box at Reliant Stadium, mm-hmm. you can really see it. I mean, I can't see it the way CJ or an on-field player sees it, but I can see it

0: about the coaches, see it up in the box, and you can understand some of the concepts they're working on and why this probably is where they should be going with the football, or this is what you'd think CJ would want to have open up, and it did, and yet the ball didn't get there. Then halfway through the season, his playing time only slightly changed, but his use in the offense changed tremendously. End of the year kind of went back in the opposite direction. He had one of the most memorable plays of the season when they had the game against the Chargers on the road, and the third play of the game on a 3rd-and-1 was a 75-yard touchdown pass to Jaden Higgins, who just basically ran past the defender, and they threw him, and CJ threw him the ball. A play we've seen who make multiple times, Nico Collins. That was basically the play we saw him against Buffalo, we saw him against Indianapolis, and now Jaden Higgins essentially was able to do it. And I hate the comp way we talk about football players all the time, but I can't help it. He just does so many things like Nico, and I don't want to make it like what Nico does is easy to emulate, because I still think Nico's a little bit underrated. If he was on the field for all 17 games every year, probably maybe that goes away. He's always open. Nico can create space. He runs every route. I think Higgins is starting to show that they should want him to do the same. Run every route. Line up all across the field. Tank Dell and Jalen Nowell may be better served in the slot more often than not, even though Tank in his rookie season showed how useful he can be lined up on the outside. Christian Kirk was in the slot. They don't have an obvious has-to-be-in-the-slot receiver. And that's good, because anybody should be able to create a mismatch in the slot. And I think previously, I can't say for sure how Nick Caley will do it moving forward, but I think he recognized that. I definitely think Bobby Slowick recognized that. So utilize it. Texas did it many, many times years ago with DeAndre Hopkins. Just line him up where he's going to have the advantage sometimes.
1: Maybe Jaden Higgins is the, and I hesitate on this because I feel like so many things have evolved in today's NFL from traditional how you looked at certain things and certain guys in certain positions. But remember, for a long, long time, and I think to some extent, unless a guy is just completely over the top talented, no doubt about it, this is still the case. Wide receivers tended to have a slow start for so many years. And then in year two is where you kind of really see them break out. If that's the case here, he's going to be fine.
0: He was taking 7 slots in his particular draft before DeAndre Hopkins was. DeAndre was the 27th overall pick, and Higgins was the 34th overall pick. Both played with exceptional talents across the field from them, other side of their offense, I should say, to make it more clear, because Andre Johnson was a Texan when DeAndre Hopkins was a rookie. His rookie season, Hopkins had 52 catches, 802 yards. Both of those figures are a notch past what Higgins did last year with Nico Collins opposite of him. But I think that's a pretty good, let's take a realistic look at why things may be laid out. It's not, you know, he shouldn't have necessarily had a 1,000-yard, 800-yard season. I think that's a reasonable thing to say. And I do think DeAndre's like,
1: situation has a lot to do with it.
0: So which one was better than the other? I mean, I guess the rookie season of DeAndre Hopkins, for those that don't remember, was perfectly fine until Schaub only played half the games.
1: That's true.
0: Schaub got 8 starts, and Case Keenum got 8 starts. So that definitely impacted maybe overall production, and Case had kind of had an affinity for throwing to Andre Johnson for good reason.
1: But there are the line that those two were playing behind versus what CJ was playing behind last year, I don't think there's any comparison there. You can talk about CJ versus Schaub / Keenum all you want, but the line in front of Schaub and or Keenum, I would guess that was 2013, his rookie year.
0: Yes.
1: Had to have been, I don't know, light years better than the offensive line last season.
0: Last year, CJ Stroud and the Texans and Davis Mills won 9 consecutive games in Jaden Higgins' rookie season.
1: Mm-hmm.
0: In DeAndre Hopkins' rookie season, they lost 14 consecutive games to close the season. Can't imagine the offensive line was particularly good.
1: Yeah, but how much of last season's success is directly correlated to how good the defense was? Like, there's things you can keep pointing to in each situation.
0: Yeah, and just to bring it back to Higgins and elevating his game, every day he's a number one. They put the 11-on-11 or 7-on-7 out there, or wide receiver DB drills. He's working opposite Kamari Lassiter or Derek Stingley Jr. on 90% of the snaps they're going to take at practice in pads for the next 4 weeks.
1: Well, that's another thing that's going
0: to... phenomenal.
1: I guarantee we're going to talk about during training camp, probably multiple times, probably at least once a week, if not more. How does this offensive unit over here not get better playing against these studs on the defense every day in practice?
0: Because the ball doesn't come out, because you had to blow the whistle, because it was a sack.
1: A fake sack.
0: No, but watching him work, watching Nico beat Sting every once in a while, watching Jaden Higgins beat Lasseter every once in a while. Those are the things I need to see. You need to see that happen, because not a lot of wide receivers in the NFL are going to do that in season, in game. And again, the tempo's no different. The ability to go out and hit somebody is different. I don't think when Jaden Higgins lines up against Derek Stingley Jr. in 11-on-11 in an August 5th practice, he's also concerned about whether or not Jalen Petrie is going to come across and knock his head off. Because that doesn't happen at a practice with your own team. It would happen in a game. It probably also wouldn't happen in a joint practice, because if it did and you were playing against the Niners and Jimmy Ward was a Niner and you're DeAndre Hopkins, you just get in a fight with him.
1: Well, that is also a possibility. Let's put it that way. All right, we're going to get to In Case You Missed It coming up next. Very, very interesting set of items. Plus, I've got one more that's not even on the list here. With regards to the LeBron James, where will he sign situation. So in case you missed it, coming up next here on a Thursday edition of the program.
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1: All right, it is slick out there this afternoon. 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
5: The News Radio 740 forecast, what's left of Tropical Storm Bertha, will bring us some showers until about 9 o'clock, a low tonight of 79.
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0: Final hour of the show, halfway through it. We hit you with, in case you missed it, some items we've not yet gotten to or deserve a little bit more of our time. As usual, try to bogart as much of that time as possible for us in here. If AC has something to get us started with, we'll put Josh's time here on hold because I'm not a nice person, as you guys have heard throughout the rest of today's show and every show.
1: Do you remember Montrezl Harrell?
0: Yes.
1: I'm not even going to play the soundbite. I'm just going to tell you what he said.
0: I'm going to read something I texted somebody earlier. So many podcasts and places for NBA players and retired players to say anything they want, even when they have absolutely no idea what they're talking about.
1: And this probably qualifies as just that. That was a guy who was tough, brought a lot of good things
0: really
1: to the floor.
0: I don't want to include him in this trade, but we have to.
1: Yeah. Is he still playing?
0: He's played in a number of different places recently, just not in the NBA.
1: Bounced around, right. To me, I think Houston is definitely a sleeper option for LeBron James. Now, you're right. He was actually on the Rich Eisen show saying this, so it's not a podcast.
0: With a guest host.
1: But I just thought that was way out of left field, number one.
0: Jokingly said yesterday when the Rockets get off the phone with the Mavericks and pull the trigger on the couple of first round picks, Fred VanVleet and whatever else, and we'll take Kyrie Irving, then that will be what Rich Paul and LeBron were waiting for, so he can reunite with Kyrie Irving, and it will be here in Houston.
1: LeBron, KD, and Kyrie.
0: A media dream.
1: I mean, forget whatever you... Oh, the Knicks want to be on national television? Well, that's cute. Oh, the Spurs? Yeah. Rockets be on every single night.
0: We'll see if Montrez is on to something when...
1: It just seems random for him to just pull out of nowhere. Especially on the Rich Eisen show with a guest host.
0: What type of team is he looking to join? A team that has a chance to win. The Rockets are that, especially if he's on it.
1: Did they make a $13 million trade exception?

0: still does not have a team, but free agency continues.
1: Have you seen Reed Sheppard yoked up?
0: I have seen Reed Sheppard, and yoked up was the second thing I noticed.
1: Well, the first thing you notice is that he looks like a hobo right now.
0: He no longer looks like he is
1: 12
0: trying out for the high school football team, even though he's the smallest guy on the team.
1: You mean the high school choir? Because that's what he looked like last year, a little choir boy.
0: All right, LeBron to Houston, in case you missed it. What do you have today, Josh?
2: How about another guy that doesn't really have a team right now? Joe Mixon. We're seeing some reports that it looks like he's going to be retiring, and not all that surprising since he hasn't played. But Aaron Wilson reporting that he hasn't filed his retirement papers yet, but a source close to him says some of his Bengals teammates that it's over for him. And Aaron Wilson also reporting he had another surgery this offseason to help with mobility. Not a good sign.
0: Did see that on the old trending topic portion of the X platform page, and it was an aggregator's dream. Joe Mixon doesn't think he'll play anymore, per Aaron Wilson underscore NFL. Per Aaron Wilson underscore NFL, Joe Mixon's career is over. I just saw it over and over and over. Like, I know he didn't write that. I haven't seen it. I didn't hear him say that. I don't know where that's coming from, but I don't doubt that it is a part of this. But it's just every single X platform aggregator site that I hate, they had it all. They were just going on. So I figured there had to be a real source. And on his YouTube channel, over an hour into one of his videos, recent videos, he did say exactly as they described, exactly as Josh said that he reported. That is what he said. And according to his sources, Joe had told some teammates, some old Bengals teammates, that he did not think he was going to be able to play anymore. He thinks retirement is what's happening. And as Josh noted, that an additional surgical procedure reportedly was needed this year as he tries, assumedly, to not have to retire. But it doesn't look good.
1: No, it does not look good at all. And it's, I just want to know if we're ever going to find out what happened.
0: Well, I've said this from the beginning, and I still think it's true. And I think the second surgery might kind of line that up. I think it's a procedure gone bad.
1: Mm-hmm.
0: And
1: which means there's going to be a lawsuit.
0: Procedure gone right? Bad, infection. Yes, because you feel like you should.
1: I would have been making X amount of dollars if you hadn't screwed this up.
0: Well, it's not always a screw up necessarily.
1: It's just a thing that can happen.
0: I mean, the procedure,
1: that risk.
0: No, I wouldn't say that either. But having something, let's say it gets infected, it then creates this problem, that problem. It might not be from some sort of malpractice that took place during the surgery. It does happen. It's infrequent because surgeons are very good, and they also would like to both help the patient and prevent lawsuits.
1: Yes.
0: So, yeah, that's kind of what we thought might be the case for Joe Mixon, who will then last to have carried the football for the Houston Texans. We shall see. What else?
2: How about some surprising trade scenarios? They have three of them here on the big lead. One of them involves your Houston Astros. I think it's kind of gross, but they suggest Luis Robert Jr. traded to the Astros. They make the point that the Mets really don't need him with A.J. Ewing, Carson Binge, and Juan Soto in the outfield. Plus, he's been hurt for a lot of this year.
1: No way.
2: Yeah, I know. Surprising. And I mean, really.
1: Hey, where do you used to play?
2: Yeah, the Chicago White Sox.
1: What are they doing this year?
2: Oh, they're actually doing really well.
1: Since he left.
2: Everybody's chasing that year when he hit 38 homers back in 2023.
1: Excuse me if I don't want another White Sox cast off on the Astros. We've had our fill of those. Thank you.
2: And he's right-handed.
0: He's probably a believable 28 years old. Not the unsure of
1: believable.
0: What age.
1: Danny Almonte.
0: I guess it's possible.
1: That was his name, right?
0: Yes. I thought you were going to go with Jose.
1: The 25-year-old that was masquerading as a 14-year-old?
0: Yes. 38 homers, .857 OPS. The seasons that have followed have all been almost the same. He's been hurt for parts of all of the last three seasons. This year's the biggest. He's only played 27 games. Hadn't had an OPS over .660. Hasn't had an OPS plus over .86. The Mets are in a small group of teams that are absolutely positively sellers, and he will likely not be a Met after the deadline. Worth a... I don't know what it costs you in terms of your own assets, but I don't see that as a move that Dana makes.
1: No. Of all the... if Dan, let's put it this way, if Dana Brown did make that move at the deadline, I mean, you think people aren't fans of his now?
0: It's a tough spot also from a contractual standpoint. You got to pay the prorated portion of his remaining $20 million deal.
2: Woo.
0: And then he's got a $2 million buyout for next year, or you pay him another $20 million to play for you. If he plays well,
1: you have to be on the hook for that.
0: So you want to pay him $20, or do you buy him out and now you're extending him? Like, I just don't see it as an Astros move. Him being traded under those parameters, yes. He will be attempting to play elsewhere.
1: Who was the one who brought this up?
0: The big lead.
2: The big lead.
1: Oh, the big lead. Okay, gotcha.
0: You know, the big lead.
1: Yeah, I'm aware.
0: The biggest of the leads.
3: It's the big lead. It's not the small one.
0: Yes, he has played three games. The last 3 days, he was on the field for the Mets. He had not played in any games since April.
1: Mets season is going so well.
0: JV knows about those types of seasons. Hey, I'm going to sign with the Mets, and they're going to be in sell mode in 3 months.
1: What was your favorite part about it? When my daughter was hanging out in New York, had nothing to do with baseball?
0: One other story we didn't get to, but it's definitely NFL worthy, and we will discuss that next. In addition to setting you guys up with tickets to go see Bryan Adams or Motley Crue next.
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8: We've got the bands of rains from Tropical Storm Bertha starting to move across the area and impacting the rush hour drive. There are a couple of accidents to work in. I-10, Katy Freeway eastbound at Washington, keeping that slow back from Derry Ashford. Southwest Freeway, we have one northbound at Gessner, two left lanes blocked. And a north side accident, 45 northbound at Cypresswood. There's also one heading north on 45 toward 242, and that's going to be backed up from the Hardy Toll. I'm Katie London in the 24-hour traffic center.
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0: Got tickets to give away first, then we'll get to an NFL story worth monitoring. Pair of tickets to see Bryan Adams. He'll be at Toyota Center July 29th. Who are your special guests?
1: Pat Benatar and Neil Giraldi, I believe.
0: Neil Giraldo. We also have a pair of tickets to see Motley Crue.
1: It doesn't matter.
0: Return of the Carnival of Sins tour. Who are their guests?
1: Tesla, not the car, and Extreme, whose greatest hit was More Than Words.
0: They're at September 11th show over at the Woodlands Pavilion. 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Should you not win them here by answering this very simple question, 713-212-5790, to bust off a phone call and see if you have the right answer, 713-212-5790. Something we discussed earlier today, it did include the imaging for one LeBron James.
1: LeBron James.
0: What's the question?
1: Well, we, meaning you, had alluded to the fact that way too many athletes have podcasts. But this actually happened on the Rich Eisen show, which isn't a podcast. Although Rich...
0: Well, it's not their own podcast.
1: Rich wasn't hosting either, so no. There's lots of caveats here. It was a former Houston Rocket player who actually said, don't sleep on the Rockets being a potential landing spot for LeBron James when he finally makes his latest decision. We just need to know who that former Rocket was that was saying this on the Rich Eisen show.
0: The three most recent teams this former Rocket has played for, as your additional hint, mm-hmm. at 713-212-5790, Atleticos de San Germán, Gigantes de Carolina, and he was also a Flying Tiger, all within the last 2 years.
1: And one more hint, one of the L's in his name is silent.
0: There are three of them.
1: See? See what I did there?
0: All right, 713-212-5790. Interesting list, most receiving yards among active NFL players. Start at, give me a guess. Guess an active player. But he also is likely to add to his receiving total this year.
1: Mike Evans.
0: Mike Evans is number two if you afford for DeAndre Hopkins to be number one.
1: Okay.
0: I don't know that DeAndre adds to his total.
1: He's not signed yet.
0: And he might not be. But Mike Evans is number two, and he'll pass DeAndre Hopkins pretty early in the season with his first 250 yards receiving with the Niners. Keep going.
1: Let's go CeeDee Lamb.
0: Oh, no. He's hadn't been playing long enough. He's only number 19.
1: That's true. I'm trying to think of...
0: The key to figuring this out is whether or not they will even add to their total, because I'll bring this all up.
1: Because they're so old?
0: DeAndre Hopkins may or may not play next year. He's first. Fifth is Keenan Allen, still unsigned.
1: Wow.
0: Sixth, Stephon Diggs, still unsigned.
1: That's a good one.
0: Also inside the top 10, Brandon Cooks and Tyler Lockett, who may or may not add much to their totals in the future. Number seven, Tyreek Hill. Probably, in my estimation, not going to add anything to his total in 2026.
1: You don't think Tyreek Hill himself saying, hey, I still got no power in my leg when I try to push off on it is a promising sign?
0: 6 months from now, unless he plays for one of the four best teams in the NFL, their season will be over. Over the next 6 months, is his leg, his injured and surgically repaired leg, going to be capable of playing NFL football just within
1: when did he get hurt?
0: The 6 months period December? That's left? I think it was late November, early December.
1: Well, he played against the Texans, right? Because he got laid out by Jalen Petrie. Wasn't that Jalen Petrie? Oh, no, I'm thinking of... Yeah, that was Tyreek Hill, wasn't it?
0: I believe you.
1: He played in Kansas City last year.
0: Tyreek?
1: Yeah.
0: No, Rashee Rice got
1: Rashee
0: lit up.
1: Rashee Rice.
0: Tyreek Hill's been
1: Tyreek in Miami
0: the last 4 years.
1: Sorry, got the two mixed up. I mean, what year is this that he just completed? Nine?
0: His 10th year. He's also 32.
1: And yeah.
0: For us,
1: it's very
0: not
1: Joe
0: that
1: Mixon
0: it's
1: of
0: the
1: him.
0: Same injury, but there are some parts of it that seem similar. Just in Tank Dell's case, he's not a 32-year-old person, a 32-year-old 10-year NFL veteran person. And not always the case, but I usually brought it up with guys like Charles Barkley when he was here in Houston and injuries got the best of him. It seems natural. A 32-year-old player versus a 22-year-old player, same injury, who's going to heal faster? It's not always the case. It's not a given. Everybody can't be Jose Altuve.
1: Altuve says, hold my beer, I was about to say.
0: But it's from just a pure, do you like watching great football players play football? It would be a shame if he weren't able to do that. But it doesn't seem like where he is with his recovery that he would be playing football anytime soon. It was in September. It's the fourth game of the year when he got hurt last year.
1: Yeah, I wouldn't look for him. And you know what? If that's the end for him, from a career standpoint,
0: I don't think it would
1: speaking,
0: be the end. I think it just might not be in the cards this year.
1: Well, how much longer? I mean, he's had how long to heal?
0: He's less than a year, 10 months.
1: What was the injury?
0: You name it from
1: so it's kind of a Tank Dell situation?
0: I think so. Again, not exactly the same, but a lot of the additional injuries, dislocations, and tears.
1: I think what you're saying about the age thing is the most important thing, obviously, and this goes without saying, that Tank has going for him. But it has taken all of, I mean, where is Tank at right now? 18 months?
0: Give or take? Of, yeah.
1: Yeah. It happened in December.
0: A little bit longer than that.
1: Yeah, you're right, because July, it happened in December of the year prior.
0: You're guessing what the timeline is, because it's not your typical, he hurt his knee, he blew out his ACL, he had surgery, there were no other issues there, and here's his recovery time. Whether it works for that particular player is what we question, but they say 8 to 12 months, in 10 to 12 months, he can be back doing this in 4 months, in 5 months. In Tank's case, and I think in Tyreek's case, there's no real timeline of recovery for it, but as far as I can tell, and as far as I know, and what I saw at practice and what we've seen on social media and what has been reported by Aaron Wilson, among others, I still think that Tank Dell doesn't just make it back, but impacts this team as early as the opener.
1: Well, that was my next question, because you have clearly seen him in person since just in this latest round of on-field activities. Probably looks completely normal. You'd never know anything happened at this point.
0: For what they're doing, yes. He's not out there.
1: Well, I'm just talking about him physically. This is Tank Dell before the injury. This is Tank Dell after. You
0: right,
1: can't tell the difference.
0: Because he's not doing anything that would give you information about that.
1: Yeah.
0: Like, he's not lined up in an 11-on-11 against a defender and trying to beat him, and they're running around and he's going downfield and he's laying out for a catch. He's not been utilized, and it's also the offseason. They really don't do that.
1: I feel like at one point, somebody was like, oh, his leg's atrophied, or not quite that over the top.
0: A Tank Dell atrophied leg, what would it become?
1: Because
0: remember what it was before?
1: He's got Tracy McGrady legs.
0: Well, he's the smallest player on the team.
1: He's very small.
0: He's the smallest player on any team.
1: I hope you're right, because that's again, kind of like not a secret weapon, because we've seen what he can do, but man, that would help things out. And let's face it, he and CJ had this thing that was a big part of why CJ was so successful early on, and CJ didn't have that last year.
0: I'll tell you this. I feel better about this year's 7-1-3 than I did at any other time. Last year's 7-1-3 was CJ Stroud and Christian Kirk. He wore 7, Kirk wore 13. This year's 7-1-3 is CJ, Tank, and Kamari Lassiter. I'm down with that.
1: I like that trio a lot. But you're going to need the one to really show up. And you know what? That takes even more pressure off of the aforementioned Jaden Higgins.
0: Yeah, a healthy enough to be active and part of your game plan every week, Tank Dell, along with Noel, Higgins, Collins, Xavier Hutchinson. It should give you more options on mixing up your personnel groups, having more players that have the advantage in their matchup and can get open. All of a sudden, that opens everything up if you get another tick or two to throw the football. Three more storylines to get to tomorrow, Monday and Tuesday. Training camp is here on Wednesday. Astros back in action tomorrow, and we loved every minute of it today. We'll do the same again tomorrow, leading into White Sox, Astros, and of course, we will have the on-deck show for you then. Have a great night, everybody, and we'll see you back again here tomorrow.
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14: The News Radio 740 forecast, what's left of Tropical Storm Bertha, will bring us some showers until about 9 o'clock, a low tonight of 79.
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0: Welcome into the Nightcap. Josh Jordan here with you on the only Nightcap of the week. Your Houston Astros are off this evening after getting that sweep together and taking care of the Marlins, something that this club desperately needed. It's been that type of year for the Astros. Lots of ups and downs, a little more downs than ups, but hey, you're riding high after that. That was huge. You got contributions from the guys you really needed it from. Peter Lambert just continues to deal and be fantastic for the Astros this year. And then, of course, we have to talk about the offense. My Lord, especially just the top three in the Astros order, because they didn't really need much else. So if you want to get in, well, I'll dive into the numbers a little bit. But if you have some thoughts on your Astros getting back in it, do you feel better? Do you feel as good now as bad as you felt after they got swept by the Orioles? I don't know. I actually feel pretty good about where they're at, but can they maintain? So if you want to get involved in the show, 713-212-5790, you can give us a call. Also on social media, Twitter, at Josh Jordan SCS, X, Twitter, whatever you want to call it, or at Sports Talk 790, you can reach out there as well, 713-212-5790. We're gonna hit on some Astros here in the first segment. We're also going to hear from Brian McTaggart, who covers the Astros for MLB.com. He joined the Matt Thomas Show with Ross, and I thought they had a very interesting conversation, so I will share that with you here in a little bit. And then, of course, we're going to talk some Texans, too, because Jane Slater put out something earlier this week about how Woody Marks might have a bigger role in the offense than David Montgomery, and that the splits may be going more Woody Marks' way. And I immediately thought that sounded wild. It didn't make much sense to me. And since then, Jane Slater's clarified that, no, that's not exactly what's going on here. That's not exactly what I was saying, that it's going to be a split, but not that Woody Marks is going to be the starter. There's some reports that he was getting the first team reps over David Montgomery, and that made you think that that was going to be the case. But no. I think this is going to be exactly what we thought it was, with David Montgomery coming in, being your main running back, Woody Marks being your pass catching back. And not that David Montgomery won't do that, but that's what Woody Marks is elite at. So I think they're going to use him that way, use him on third down. He can block. But I have some interesting audio to play that kind of corresponds to that. So we'll get into that a little bit later, probably in the third segment. So as I mentioned, this is the only Nightcap of the week. So if you want to get involved, this is your one shot to do it. 713-212-5790. So I was talking about your Houston Astros. The bat's coming alive. Jeremy Peña, wearing my JP3 shirt today. Home run, three straight games. Yordan Alvarez is just living on another planet when it comes to hitting. Just unbelievable. And then, of course, Isak Paredes providing that much-needed and important protection for Yordan, so you don't just automatically walk him every time. He had the three-run homer. He had the other home run in the series. But here's what's working, right? Since the All-Star break, played six games. Yordan's played six. He's batting .478, slugging 1,000 with an OPS of 1538. How about Jeremy Peña? Well, pretty close. .471 average over that span, slugging 1,000 also, 1526 OPS. And then you add the other big three and the three musketeers that is the Astros offense right now, Isak Paredes hitting .391. Oh, come on, Isak. You're not going to hit over 400 like the other guys. He's also has an OPS over 1,100 at 1,162. So when you get that going, and keep in mind, these numbers are for the Orioles series and for the Marlins series. 1-3, lost 3. So it's pretty incredible that was the case, that they only are at 500 in those games with that type of offensive output, and that the pitching was pretty good as well. So that just goes to tell you, you're going to need a little bit more. We've seen Cam Smith take a bit of a back seat here. He hasn't been playing a ton. They've been letting him work on things, work on his mechanics. So they're trying some other options in the outfield, and they're just not really, there's really nothing there. Lucas Spence has shown some flashes, I think. At least he's been getting on base a bit, so you like to see that. But overall, it's been mostly these three doing all the work here since the All-Star break. Yiner Diaz hitting .125, Jose Altuve hitting .190. I mean, it's not what you're looking for. You need somebody else to pick up the slack here, and they just haven't found it. And Christian Walker just continues to be struggling as well. In the five games that he's played in, hitting 154, 368 OPS. What's really concerning, 13 at-bats for Christian Walker. He struck out 7 times. So, I mean, he's having trouble even making contact. So, as excited as we are, we have to be realistic with what we're looking at here. We can't expect Yordan, Peña, and Isak to all have an OPS over 1,100 in every game moving forward for the rest of the season, I should say. You can't expect that. As good as these guys have been, you're going to need some other guys to contribute. And then, of course, you're going to need the pitching to continue to do what it's been doing. And Peter Lambert, unfortunately, he can't pitch every game for you, or you'd be in a pretty good spot, because he's been fantastic this year. And he went out there and did it again in the finale against the Marlins. 6 innings, only gave up a couple runs. Only the 3 strikeouts in this game, but that really didn't seem to matter. And I thought it was really interesting how he fits what the Astros, what they do. The Astros car wash, as a lot of people like to call it. And we talked about it on the A-team with AC and Wex earlier today. And I made the point that Peter Lambert is a perfect type of player for the Astros to be able to mold like a piece of clay. And what I mean by that is all the advanced scouting that they put together, and you see them looking at those little laminated plastic things during at bats, you know, that the catchers pull them out, and they're looking at the cold and the hot zones for certain players, like what pitches do they hit well in certain counts, and where are their weaknesses, where are they cold, do they struggle more with the breaking ball or pitches in or out or up or down. They have all that information there, but if your pitcher can't go out there and put the ball where the scouting tells you to put it, then how much does it really matter? So that's the thing with Peter Lambert. He's working with 7 different pitches, and he can go out there and they say, hey, this guy struggles up and in with the fastball. He can actually go put the ball up and in with the fastball. And his stuff's good enough. It's not blowaway stuff, but he can hump it up to 95 when he wants to. That's plenty enough. He's a guy that can actually go out there and do that. Oh, this guy struggles with the changeup down and away, what have you. He can do all those things. But a lot of the other guys in the rotation this year, whoever it's been, Tatsuya Imai or Burrows or whoever, a lot of times they just miss so much that all that information doesn't matter. So I was really impressed to see with Tatsuya Imai's latest start that he started working in that splitter / changeup, whatever you want to call it. He started doing that more, and he was getting some called strikes with it and making guys respect it. He was also throwing the slider so much that guys were kind of having to sit on the slider, and then he was able to sneak the fastball past him. So sometimes just changing up that sequencing can make a huge difference, because Imai has the stuff. It's just he's got to go throw strikes, and when he starts nibbling and walking guys, that's when he gets in trouble, and that's pretty much with any pitcher. The other thing I really liked seeing was Ronel Blanco. He looked really good to me, striking out a lot of guys, and his stuff looks great. He doesn't look like a guy that's just coming off a serious, you know, surgery. I know he had the rehab starts, what have you, but these are major league hitters, and I know he gave up, you know, a couple bombs, but they were some pitches he either hung or he threw right down the middle with the fastball, and you do that to big league hitters, and you're definitely going to get hurt, and that's what happened. But overall, he was super effective. So you have to like what you saw there. Spencer Arrighetti back with a good start. So maybe the pitching staff is starting to fall in shape. And I've been a big proponent that they need to go out and get a starting pitcher. I thought that was their biggest weakness, because I was just thinking, how much can you count on Ronel Blanco? How much can you count on Hayden Wesneski coming off these serious injuries to help you? And granted, it's a short sample size with Blanco, and we haven't seen Wesneski yet. He's still got to go make another rehab start before they bring him up. But I'm starting to have a belief that the starting pitching is going to be okay, and that Hunter Brown, I think he's going to figure it out. And that's another thing, too. That's why he's struggling, is because he can't go out there and execute those great scouting reports that the Astros provide. Remember, Justin Verlander kind of took some heat when he was with the Mets, talking about, like, man, you guys just aren't on par with the Astros. I don't feel like I'm nearly as prepared here as how the Astros get me prepared for a start. But the key is, you have to be able to go out there and execute what the game plan is. And if you're walking a bunch of guys, and that's where Hunter Brown's struggling, I think it was Steve Sparks saying his arm's just a little behind his body, which is making his fastball tail inside constantly. He's not able to spot that outside fastball, work off the outside corner with a breaking ball as effectively as when he's at his best. That's where he's struggling. What do you have, a career 6 high walks, and he hit 2 guys the other day? I mean, that's letting 8 guys on base, because you don't have any control of where you want to put the baseball. And that's not traditionally Hunter Brown's deal. He's really good at that. So I think once he gets his mechanics together, he's going to be able to dial back in, put the baseball where he wants to, use those scouting reports and his sick stuff to put guys away. So if, and I think Lambert, I don't think this is a flash in the pan. He's got good stuff. He's got good command, and he's taking what the Astros are giving him, and he's running with it. It's like when Kikuchi came over after that trade. They were like, hey, throw this pitch a little more, throw this pitch a little less, and let's use your fastball, and we like the way it plays. And then sure enough, he's fantastic. And then he leaves the Astros, goes back, he goes to the Angels this time, and not the same player. Of course, he's been injured this year too, but you get my point, is that when the Astros get guys with plus stuff that can take advantage of their scouting, they're fantastic. And I think the Astros have a handful of those guys now. So now I'm kind of in the camp of I think the starting pitching, it might be okay. And if Brian McTaggart's right that the prices for these starting pitchers, like Robbie Ray is a guy I'm talking about, if the price is just too much for these guys, the club might be better served going and finding that left-handed bat, because that's where I've come around to that. I think that is definitely what they need. They need somebody in the outfield that can give them something on offense. They just don't have that right now. I gave you the numbers of their big three with Peña, Paredes, and Yordan. They need somebody else. They need another guy. Carlos Correa, he's not coming back this year. Jose Altuve, I think he kind of just who he is at this point. And Christian Walker, hopefully he gets hot again. He can run into a home run from time to time, but he's been scuffling for a while. I think they have to go out, find a way to get some more offense, and that player needs to be an outfielder. And we talked about some surprising trades that could go down on the A-team at the end of the show. And, you know, Luis Robert Jr. was somebody they suggested that the Mets might be looking to deal him because he's been hurt and mostly terrible. I don't know if I'm the Astros, that doesn't excite me very much. And he's not left-handed. So that doesn't really check out as something I think the Astros would want to do. Plus he's making like $20 million. So I think they're going to go a different route. Who they target, we'll see. And then that's the other question, right? Everybody was on the bandwagon. Oh, they need to be sellers 3 or 4 days ago. And now it's, oh, we're back in it. The division is right in reach. We need to be buyers. So I think what's really going to shake out here is how they perform in these next few series before the trade deadline. And if it's still within reach, they're going to be buyers, because Dana Brown's not waving the white flag unless he's ordered to do so by Jim Crane. It's just, he wants to protect his job. He wants the team to win, and they're still in it. So I think that's what's on deck here, but we'll see how they do. They head to Chicago. They're going to play the White Sox tomorrow. That'll be the first game of the series. You can listen to that game here on Sports Talk 790. And they're going to get back in action. And they're going to try and play a good team. And who would think you'd be saying that about the Chicago White Sox? But they've really turned it around this year. They're a different type of ball club. They're a winning ball club. So you're going to have Spencer Arrighetti back on the mound against Davis Martin in the opener. So we'll see if the Astros can continue this. What if they could get hot like the Boston Red Sox have gotten hot? That would be fantastic. Something that they haven't been able to do it all year. Would they have three sweeps on the entire season? If they could just get on a roll here, I think they could be in a really good spot going forward. But they have been a team of one step forward, two steps back. You know, can they do it? So before we hit the break, we'll take Robbie here on the upcoming weekend, and then we'll take a quick timeout. Robbie, what do you have for us?
1: Hey, Josh, how you doing today?
0: I'm great. How are you?
1: I'm good. So listen, I've been listening to you today, and you're asking, you know, how do we feel after the Marlins sweep and everything, and about our chances. And I just think I'd like to hold off my opinion on that until after we see how they do in Chicago this weekend. I think this is a big series coming up for two reasons. Texas and Seattle are playing each other.

0: then the sky's falling again, right? So I'm with you. I'd like to see 2 out of 3, and I'd like to know if what we're seeing is real, especially with the, you know, what the top three I think are going to do in the lineup. But has this pitching really stabilized? And with Arrigetti and Hunter Brown and Ronel Blanco, I think we're going to learn a lot in these first three games.
1: Yes, and to Blanco, man, he was really good. And one of those two-run bombs might not have been a two-run bomb had Yiner been able to challenge that pitch. And I think we all know that Altuve lost that challenge, and then that kind of put the pressure on Yiner to challenge it. And live and learn, right? But,
0: yep,
1: you know,
0: true.
1: I thought Blanco, his command and control was pretty good. I was impressed with it.
0: I was too. That's actually kind of why I've pivoted to where I think a lefty bat is more what they need. I think they have enough. As long as Hunter Brown returns to being Hunter Brown, I think they're in a pretty good spot, because I'm buying in on Peter Lambert. I think he's the real deal, at least for the rest of this season and moving forward.
1: Yeah, I have to agree. And one more thing, and then I'll jump off. But talking about the pitching, Brian Abreu's been really good lately, and that's another real positive towards the pitching staff that can't overlook that either.
0: Oh, yeah. If he could turn back into Brian Abreu Classic, and then you have him with Hader and the starting pitching coming around, I like it. But I don't want to be fooled again, Robbie. But we know that what Brian Abreu can be. This is the outlier of him not pitching well. He's typically a dominant eighth-inning guy.
1: Yeah, well, he looked good last night. So, all right, Josh, thanks for taking my call again, and I'll give you a call next time.
0: Hey, appreciate it. Don't be a stranger. All right, I see you, Paul, Champions Forest. We need to take a quick time out here. Let's hit a break, and I promise we will get to you on the other side. We will also hear from Brian McTaggart. We'll take a quick time out. 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

0: Welcome back into the Nightcap. Josh Jordan here with you on a Thursday. Astros are off tonight, but they will be back in action against the Chicago White Sox tomorrow. They open a three-game series in Chicago. So, can they continue it? Can they keep it going? Can Spencer Arrighetti go out and throw another good game? Let's hope so, because this is the time. If you're an Astros fan, you know it. This is the time they got to show you that they're a contender. So, Paul, I see you on hold. I promised I'd get to you. What do you have for us tonight?
1: Yeah, love the discussion. Dennis got a new phone. It's not hooked up to Bluetooth yet, but so I'm driving with one hand. But just enjoy your discussion. Look, here's I love the talk. Of course, we haven't had this talk for the last 2 or 3 years, because we've been dominant over the last 2 or 3 years, over the last decade. What I like about Jim Crane is that one of the things people don't realize about Jim, he played some baseball. I don't think he ever made it to the majors, maybe AAA, AA, whatever, college. But he's a baseball player, okay? And he's kind of like George Steinbrenner. He wants to win every year. Astros fans, get the memo. He's not that kind of guy that wants to go, oh, no, we're going to rebuild for 2 or 3 years. First of all, he's going to have a hard time doing that, because I understand we've pillaged our farm system. And I love that about Jim, because I'm a paying customer. And you know what? I don't want to put up with a year where we suck. And that's the way Jim Crane is put together. So I like that. I don't know if he's a prick like the former owner of the Judge George Steinbrenner, but Steinbrenner wanted to win every year. And you may or may not remember that. But
0: oh, yeah, I do.
1: I love this. Yeah, I mean, I'm just from an age standpoint. Anyway, what I wanted to say is I love what you said about Eric Brown, because, I mean, our pitcher, our ace.
0: Lambert.
1: You know, it's contingent upon him. If he starts to act like the ace, we're going to get in the playoffs. If he doesn't, I don't think we have much of a chance, because, you know, up to this point, he hasn't performed like an ace. And I think, and it's as simple as that, because he's going to pitch every 4 or 5 days, right? We'll get lucky in other ways. We'll win. But hopefully this Baltimore series was not a defining series. We lost all three games. We got more hits than runs in all three of those games, which is ridiculous. And hopefully that will not be a defining series. But I think we really have a shot at it. And I love these people that call into your show and go, we should be sellers, and we're two games out, one game out. If we'd have won one game in that Baltimore series, we'd be one game out. We'd won two games in that Baltimore series, we'd be tied for first place. If we'd swept them, we'd be in first place. Get the memo, fans. We should not be sellers. Why do you think we should be sellers if we're currently two games out? And then their mentality is, well, if we get in the playoffs, you know, are we going to do very well? What kind of a fan is that? Well, A, when you get to the playoffs, typically you're on a roll. It's a different season. It doesn't matter. There's been people that have won the World Series with a 550 winning percentage. So that just means, that just tells me you're not an educated baseball fan. This idea, well, if we win the West, you know, it's not a very good league, and, you know, we don't have any chance of winning the World Series. How about we get to the World Series, and then we worry about that? And I'll hang up and listen, guys. Bye.
0: Appreciate it. No, you're right, Paul. I was mentioning Peter Lambert kind of has been your ace, but your true ace is Hunter Brown. It's just, and he started off fine until he got injured. Now he's had a little trouble. He's had some good starts here or there since he's returned from injury, but he's had some ones where he struggled also. And I think he's going to figure it out. He's too good a pitcher not to. And we'll see when that happens. That's not like him to walk six guys and hit two guys. That's just not him. And I'm with you to that point. That's why I said it earlier. If Lambert and Hunter Brown can be what you know they're capable of now, and then all these other guys start getting it together. And I know it's a lot of ifs, but it's not. Spencer Arrighetti, he's not a guy that should have a 6 ERA or something like that. He's just been so up and down too, just kind of like the Astros, where he's pitcher of the month in May, and then he has a terrible month after that. I think we just got to find some something that where, you know, water finds its level. So if, you know, Arrigetti's ERA is around 4 for the rest of the year, that's pretty much what I expected before the season. And you can live with that. And if Blanco can look like he did the other night and continue to, I just love the way he throws strikes. Emi's, with me, he's just the big wild card. I don't know what to expect from him from game to game. But I do think he should improve as he gets more comfortable being here. So we shall see. But and I like the point, too, Abreu's been pitching better. If you get him to fall into place with Josh Hader, then all of a sudden your bullpen's where you want it to be and your starters are clicking. You grab that lefty bat and you are in a good spot. So somebody that's been pounding the desk about the lefty bat for quite a while has been Brian McTaggart, and I'm finally coming around to agreeing with Tag. So we'll take a quick timeout, and on the other side, as promised, we will play the Brian McTaggart interview from the Matt Thomas Show with Ross. 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
2: The News Radio 740 forecast. What's left of Tropical Storm Bertha will bring us some showers until about 9 o'clock. A low tonight of 79.
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2: The News Radio 740 forecast. What's left of Tropical Storm Bertha will bring us some showers until about 9 o'clock. A low tonight of 79.
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0: Sports Talk 790. Josh Jordan riding with you here on a Thursday. This is the only nightcap of the week. We got Astros baseball tomorrow night, so be sure to listen to that on Sports Talk 790. And I just dropped a new podcast. The new Stone Cold Strohs is out on YouTube. That is the channel, Stone Cold Strohs. Myself, Brandon Strange, and Charlie Polillo. You may be familiar with his work. So we gave some thoughts on the Astros bouncing back. How about that? A nice sweep. The starting rotation starting to look good, and the top three in the order just mashing baseball. So please go check it out at Stone Cold Strohs. You can find that on YouTube, or you could just go to my social media feed at Josh Jordan SCS, stands for Stone Cold Strohs, on Twitter. The video's right there. Check it out. Paul in Meyerland is next up. Paul, what do you have for us tonight?
1: Oh man, Bertha rolls through here has got my joints in misery.
0: I feel you.
1: That's okay. I got a pipe. Hey, glad to hear there's a podcast out tonight. I'm going to go watch that since the show's over because I didn't know what I was going to do.
0: Yeah.
1: Baseball tonight.
0: No, yeah, it's out. Go check it out. It's on YouTube right now.
1: I shall do that since the show's over. It looks like sudden pitching might be coming around. You know, we got Blanco is back. I seem to remember he looked pretty good the other night. I gave him a bop or two, but he seemed to look pretty good. And they say Wisniewski is tearing it up on his rehab. So looks like what we need is, like everybody's saying, a left-handed outfielder. Who are the options out there, and can we afford them? I know we ain't got squat.
0: That's going to be the key. That's going to be the key, right? Jake McCarthy's one people have been talking a lot about from the Rockies. Mickey Moniak, somebody they've thrown out. Now, he's been really awful. Moniak away from Colorado in that thin air. So he worries me a little bit. But those are a couple of the names that have been batted around. It's got to be somebody from a poor team because most teams are not sellers this year, unfortunately.
1: Well, you think with all the horrible teams, we look to get rid of some people, but I guess I don't know.
0: Yeah, it's the Angels and the A's. You could see them selling, but there's so many teams that are still in shouting distance of making the playoffs. So it's just not as many sellers as you would think.
1: Well, I guess that's why the AL is so horrible. Everybody thinks they have a chance. So
0: that's exactly what it is.
1: All right, bud, man. Hey, good to talk to you this week. We'll talk to you next Thursday.
0: All right. Thanks, Paul. Appreciate it.
1: See ya.
0: All right, guys, let's do it. I've been teasing it the whole show. Brian McTaggart joined the Matt Thomas Show with Ross earlier today, and the discussion started with McTaggart's around the clubhouse, and Matt said, I can't imagine the Astros have been two up, two down with getting swept and sweeping. That, you know, it's a long season. They're going to maintain and be pretty steady, and here's what Tags had to say about that.
2: Yeah, I think that's accurate. I mean, I think if fans were in the clubhouse on a day-to-day basis, they'd be surprised at how just every day is pretty much the same. I mean, you wouldn't know if they were on a five-game winning streak or five-game losing streak. You know, guys are very routine-oriented. They do the same thing. I mean, the only thing, you know, after a win, there's music pumping and the mood's, you know, lifted a little. And after a loss, it's quiet in there. But when they come to the park the next day, it's over and they're looking forward to, you know, the next day's game. But I did think it was interesting after they got swept by the Orioles, Jeremy Peña, who has become a leader on this team, sort of for the first time I can remember really speaking out about the direction the team was headed and said, it's time we go on a run. And there were no team meetings or anything like that, but there were words that probably didn't need to be said, but he said them publicly. And, you know, they turn around and sweep the Marlins. So it's been a really, really weird season. I mean, 3 days ago, they looked like it was over. They're going to be sellers or stand pat or whatever. And Now it looks like, hey, they're right there. Maybe they're going to be big time buyers.
3: You know, I've been in the clubhouses for a long time. Around this time of year, you get the group of guys that may say, hey, we're good enough as it is. Let's not bring somebody in here. Then you have a certain group that says, we need help. Get us something. And then there's another group that says, I'd like to improve as long as I'm not the one being moved. So I'm going to assume that if you went to each individual player privately, they know this team cannot rely on the top three of its offense, which did largely this three games against the Marlins for any sort of run. And that the thought is, because the outfield has not solidified itself offensively, that's what Dana's got to go get before the deadline.
2: Yeah, you're absolutely right. I don't think any of the players would say publicly, oh, we need outfield help, because, you know, you're dumping on your fellow teammates. You know, you don't want to do that. Yeah, I think what they would say is, you know, we believe in one another, but privately behind the scenes, they're like, hey, are we going to get somebody? I mean, we got a chance at this thing. If you remember in 2017 at the trade deadline, the Astros traded for Liriano, and that was all they did. And Dallas Keuchel popped off and said, hey, we have a chance to win the World Series, and we should have done more. Well, lo and behold, a month later, they get Verlander, and that, you know, that wound up being what they needed. But, yeah, I mean, I think the players are wondering what they're going to do. I think some players are probably wondering, hey, am I going to be traded? It's going to be a very tense 10 days, I think, for a lot of the players who not only have jobs, a couple of the outfielders, but some of the pitchers who might be traded. So there's going to be a lot of whispers behind the scenes publicly. You know, they're all going to say the right things for the most part. What Keuchel said in 2017, it was pretty rare for a player to say something like that.
4: What do you think about, I mean, how the trade market is going to go with the potential impending labor strife and the fact that, like, people were talking about Sonny Gray and Red Sox players. Well, the Red Sox have won a bunch of games, and now they're in the race, and you just have so many teams that are in it and so few buyers. Just how do you feel like this trade market could play out?
2: Yeah, there are only a few teams out of it, like you said. So, and those teams that are out of it are, of course, holding everyone hostage for the players, and the prices are really, really high just because there's so many teams that are interested. And the Astros are in a little bit worse spot just because two things. They just don't have the prospect list that a lot of other teams do. And the two guys that are in their top 100, I'm guessing Nyans and Alvarez, are probably untouchable. And then also they want to try to stay under the luxury tax, which, you know, creates another set of problems. I mean, they created a little room trading McCullers, but so it's going to be difficult, I think, to fill definitely all their needs. I mean, I think the moves, I tend to lean towards any moves they make are going to be on the smaller scale, just because of the limitations money-wise. So I don't think they're going to go out there and get a frontline starter or another team's closer. You know, Mason Miller's not coming here. They're not going to get a big-time bat, but they could get a player that could help. And for me, if you ask me what they need more than anything else, I think they need the left-handed bat. I just think they need another bat in the offense. Bullpen, I think you can figure it out a little bit. You know, Abreu looks like he's turned the corner and might be back, and you're going to get Wesneski back. Maybe you could move another starter to the bullpen. They need another bat, if you ask me.
4: Brian McTaggart with us here on Sports Talk 790. And yeah, if they are going to stick with this rotation, I mean, somebody's got to step up. But just the way you see it, one turn through plus Lambert being good last night, how are we feeling about the rotation?
2: Yeah, I think it's, you know, trending up post All-Star break, like you said. I mean, everyone pretty much held their own the first turn through. You know, Lambert's been their best starter all season. Hunter Brown's the guy that, you know, really needs to step up at this point. I mean, you know, he's your ace. You need him to go six or seven innings, and, you know, he had a career high six walks his last time out. So that's not ideal. So, I think he will, I think he'll get it ironed out, but you need him to pitch at close to the level he pitched last year, or I think he could be in some trouble, because you're almost like it's a given that Hunter Brown's going to give us a chance to win every time out. And so far, a couple of cases, that's not been the case. So, but the other guys have pitched pretty well. You know, Arrigetti's a start-to-start thing. You're not sure what you're going to get, just like Emi. You can count on Lambert at this point. Blanco came back and looked really good to me. I mean, he looked he was throwing strikes. He looked confident. I think you feel good about him. And then, you know, maybe next week you get Wesneski back, who's looked pretty good in his minor league rehabs.
3: We saw Nate Pearson got moved yesterday to the Royals. Obviously, they're trying to open up some space. So if Wesneski comes back, who's next to the bullpen? Who could be moved? I mean, is AJ Blueball's name still being talked about as a potential trade target? Do you need a guy for leverage, or does Kai Wei-Tung assume that spot? How is this if we don't see the Astros make a move for a pitcher, how do you see things being crafted out post-deadline?
2: Well, if they don't make a move for a pitcher, yeah. That's a good question. I mean, Wisniewski, I think, is for sure going to get a shot to come back and pitch in the rotation. We saw Javier being moved to the bullpen. And I think Javier is a guy that the Astros would like to move if they could, just because he just does not seem to have a role here. And, of course, you get the money, the contract. I mean, they would have to eat some of that. But, yeah, I think A.J. Bluebaugh's name is going to be mentioned. I think any young, controllable starting pitcher for the Astros could be moved, and I think they're going to probably have to move a pitcher off their major league roster if they're going to make one of these deals. If they don't make a move with a pitcher, you have a little bit of a logjam, but it's going to become, who's pitching best? What have you done for me lately? And I guess that's what you'd rather have than, coming up short on some of these arms. But, yeah, Pearson getting DFA'd and then traded. He's the fourth pitcher they acquired in the offseason that they DFA'd this year. So not exactly. They went out and acquired all these pitchers. That was a big storyline, build up the depth, and four of them have been DFA'd. And then, Burroughs is hurt. Imai's been totally hit or miss. You have Lambert that's been good. So, not a great offseason for the Astros in terms of adding pitching. And they're, like I said, I think I told you last week, there's some in the organization that think adding another reliever is the number one need. So, I don't know. It's going to be an interesting 10 days. This club could go a lot of different ways.
4: It's funny because I think Brian Abreu and what he does, I think, impacts whether or not you have to go get that eighth inning guy, because Brian King did it for a while and obviously kind of ran out of gas on that. Before I let you run, Cam Smith did not play much in the series. He's had a woeful second half of the season. I mean, the whole year has shown some glimpses of real power and excitement, but other times a lot of offers. What's going through his mind right now? What's the Astros' state of mind on him as they tried to give him some time off to kind of decompress? And again, with nobody really fighting for outfield playing time, he's going to be given another opportunity to get his bat back in the lineup for the Astros.
2: Yeah, I mean, I think he'll be in the lineup tomorrow in Chicago. Yeah, I mean, it's been a rough go here post All-Star break, but really, all season, I mean, he's shown glimpses, and there were times I thought he turned the corner. And he does look to me better at the plate, taking better swings than he did last year. But I think this was just a reset. I think it was just, hey, let's give him a blow. He worked on some things with the hitting coaches. And also the matchup with some of these pitchers that the Marlins were throwing just were not good for him and his swing path. So I think everyone just agreed, let's just give him some time off here and maybe he can regroup and work on some things and take 4 days off in a row. And, I mean, if he could just pick it up a little bit, I mean, that would be so huge for the Astros, because they're just searching for anybody in that outfield to be a part of this lineup. I mean, Lucas Spence's bats have been pretty good. Lamont Wade is drawing some walks and getting on base, but they're just missing another dude in the outfield. They just need another bat they can put in the middle of the lineup in the outfield.
0: There you have it, Brian McTaggart. Some really good stuff. Matt Thomas Show with Ross. We'll take a quick timeout. 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
9: With a flash flood warning in place to watch for a ponding and some localized flooding on some of those surface streets, we've got a couple of accidents. West Loop south at I-10. It's now on the shoulder. I-10, Katy Freeway east in Washington. Still two of the right lanes there blocked. That's a solid sit back for Derry Ashford. I'm Katie London in the 24-hour traffic center.
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0: into the nightcap. Josh Jordan here with you on a Thursday. We're about to get out of here in just a few minutes. I did want to comment on some of the things Brian McTaggart had to say in the last segment when he joined Matt Thomas' show with Ross. And I thought it was interesting that there wasn't a team meeting that happened per se, but that Jeremy Pena, being vocal, starting to really show some leadership in that clubhouse. This is kind of morphing into to his team, you know, along with Jordan and some other guys, but he's one of the best players on the team. Even Dana Brown calls him one of the pillars of the team, basically Jordan and Jeremy when it comes to the offense. As great as Altuve's been, it's just been a down year for him, and he's getting a little older, and now you're having to rely on some other guys to really make an impact, especially with the bats. And Jeremy's been doing it, what, three straight games with the home run? Jordan's just insane this year. It's unbelievable what he's doing. And look what Isak Paredes, he's coming along too. But I like to hear that, because Jordan seems to me, from the outside looking in, as kind of a lead by example type of guy. And I get the same type of feeling with Paredes, but I like that Jeremy's speaking up and saying, like, you know, no big speech or anything, just like, hey, guys, we just got swept by the Orioles. We need to go on a run here. There's not a lot of time left. The trade deadline's August 3rd. We need to bounce back and get off the mat. And sure enough, they did get off the mat, completed the sweep of the Marlins, looked unbelievable doing it. Especially the top three in the order, and the pitching starting to come together. So I like what I'm seeing, and I like what I'm hearing there from Jeremy, because somebody needs to step up and be that leader in the clubhouse. And I know Joe Espada talked about him having more of a leadership role before the season started. He also talked about Hunter Brown being the ace of the staff, him having more of a leadership role. But you got to perform well. That comes with leadership too, and Hunter will get there. I'm not worried about Hunter Brown. He's going to be just fine, guys. Just give him a chance. I think we're going to see him play really well in this series coming up in Chicago. So that's going to be it for us here on Sports Talk 790, the Nightcap. We will see you next week.
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18: In Major League Baseball, the Diamondbacks have pulled away from the Cardinals. They are up 10-2, and it's the bottom of the ninth inning in St. Louis. It's the bottom of the fifth inning in Detroit, where the Royals and the Tigers are still scoreless. The Braves hit four home runs as they defeated the San Diego Padres 6-5, while the Twins rallied to defeat the Cleveland Guardians in 12 innings. 3-1 was the final score, and the Blue Jays took down the Tampa Bay Rays 3-1, but Tampa Bay still leads the AL East by 2 games. In the NFL, the number one overall pick, quarterback Fernando Mendoza, has officially signed his rookie contract with the Las Vegas Raiders. NFL media reports that Carolina Panthers promising second-year linebacker Nick Scorton tore his right ACL during the team's first day of training camp and will be out for the season. Good news for Giants fans, though, because wide receiver Malik Nabers will not be placed on the physically unable to perform list to begin training camp. I'm Monty Bolaños.
19: One guy is happily divorced. One guy is happily married. One guy gets called daddy by his three beautiful daughters. Aww. One guy gets called daddy after a credit card approval. One guy won a state high school basketball championship. One guy only covered a state high school basketball championship. One guy's been inducted into three halls of fame. One guy has only mopped a hall. Does this seem weird to anybody else?
20: Hey, I heard that.
19: Can this sports writer and this sports fan share a radio show without driving each other crazy? Now, live from the Fox Sports Radio studios, here's Fox Sports Radio's Odd Couple, Rob Parker and Kelvin Washington.